0: dead. I'm like, I don't think so. I pinched myself a couple times. I don't think so. And she goes, well, you know, just wanted to check and make sure before we went down this rabbit hole of, you know, canceling your health insurance and canceling your pension and doing all of this really bad stuff that would take, you know, weeks, months, probably even years to eventually undo. Because once you hit the go button on a lot of things, oh boy, good luck trying to undo the damage done by one missent email. Now, I assume someone with my name somewhere else in the system, you know, maybe unfortunately something happened to them. But this is how the automated world really can screw things up. Because, you know, as I was asking, well, what would happen? You know, this woman just went through all of this horrible stuff that would take me forever to undo. And it got me thinking about how far behind we are on the automation, the AI, you know, all of the business stuff. As they're trying to ram down our throat a people-free world, what then happens? I mean, I got to tell you, I know this is going to sound like curmudgeon hour, and I'm okay with that because I am quickly becoming a Luddite because the machines are not making our lives easier. In fact, it's making many of us crazier, especially when you can't. See, because here's the thing. It's like a lot of do-it-yourself manuals. They usually get you right to the point where you're now in trouble. And the manual doesn't tell you how to unscrew yourself. You've hit the wrong button. And this is where, in dealing with AI or in dealing with automation and dealing with all of this people-free world, when you do have a real problem that takes a real person to think through and to critically think, you can't get one. And I blame our lawmakers for being so far behind in this technology and allowing it to get so far ahead of us. Now, look, I understand things change. I get that, you know, every generation looks backwards and goes, you know, it used to be so much better back then. I remember when. And this is kind of me going, I'm not seeing this iteration of technology making our lives better. Now, look, I can look at my grandparents' generation and go, yeah, there are a lot of things that made life easier. You know, telephones, the answering machine, television to a point, microwaves. There was so much stuff that made life more convenient, productivity a lot higher. But I'm looking at this stuff that seems to be moving us towards a people-free world. And you've heard me complain about the checkout lines at the supermarket, which, and this is where I'm kind of, I'm old enough to remember when not only did someone check you out at the counter, someone bagged the groceries, who that was their job. And then this is where it gets really, this is where you go, holy wow, you're old. This is where you go, I remember some of my friends' first jobs were standing out in front of the grocery store and pushing carts to people's cars, to helping granny to her car, loading the groceries in granny's car, and in certain instances, going home with granny and putting the stuff away. That not as frequently as the other thing. That was probably a decade before me. But we've come away from the customer's always right to screw you, which seems to be where we're heading. And again, I blame our politicians. I blame our elected leaders. And I blame us as well, because we've it's amazing how fast we've moved in the direction of cash-free, people-free kind of transactions. And I don't see that it's good for us. I don't. Maybe someone has figured it out and I haven't yet. I don't see how a people-free workplace is going to be good for society. And I know Elon Musk has said we're going to all get universal high income. It's going to be utopia. Nobody's going to have to work. We can follow our passions, which I would love to do. But we can't get universal basic income. We can't do the bedrock stuff. We can't make sure that people who don't have jobs that provide health insurance get health insurance. We can't provide retirement security. We can't seem to do the stuff you put your feet on, let alone reaching for the stars. And look, I'm a reach for the stars guy. I grew up, you know, through the 70s and 80s going, hey, I want to be the Jetsons. I want technology. I want to be able to make life easier. I was okay with we're going away from dirty manufacturing to a degree and we're gonna do it the right way. I was in favor of that, but not at the expense of a working class that can't afford to survive, let alone live. And there is a difference. Too many people I know are barely surviving. And this is where, again, I come back to our elected leaders. And I'm hoping this election cycle, with all of the other problems, and there are mountains of troubles, that this is one that can, I'm told the AI thing is uniting people. The data center thing is uniting people. And the data center victories, when they come, are going to be more of wealthier people organizing, so you're not in my backyard, than in actually pushing you back against this whole move towards, well, a people-free society. And I know I'm going away from where the point started, but the fact that someone thought enough to pick up the phone and go, you know what? You know, we deal with it. We see this guy's name come through. I didn't realize he was going to be dead. Let's pick up the phone and let's find out. Let's do that next step to ensure that this person doesn't have another year or a decade of headaches. And I'm grateful to my union. I'm grateful to the Teamsters Union for holding on to our health care and holding on to processing the payments and making sure that, you know, when they say I'm dead, this seems like a simple thing that you make a phone call and you go, huh, not dead, human error. Maybe we can fix this before it takes us into somewhere really ugly. And look, saving them a load of time as well. Something a machine was never going to do. Want to hear your thoughts. You got any stories? Want to hear it. Rick@TheRickSmithShow.com. Right back. I'm Rick Smith, and this is Labor History in Two. On this day in labor history, the year was 1863. That was the day that Division I of the Brotherhood of the Footboards was founded in Detroit, Michigan. By the next year, they had changed their name to the Brotherhood of Locomotive Engineers. In the early years of railroad transportation, the men who worked on the rails worked long hours under tough physical conditions. Any attempt to organize or strike was brutally crushed. The engineers had attempted to organize as early as 1855, but the effort had failed. Convinced the workers needed to join together, William D. Robinson, an engineer who worked out of Michigan, called a meeting. 19 men gathered at his house in Marshall, Michigan. The meeting laid the groundwork for forming a union. The next month, a dozen engineers met in Detroit and elected Robinson as the leader of their new organization. The Brotherhood set up its headquarters in Cleveland, Ohio. Over the summer, they began to organize more divisions. Soon, 10 locals were established across Indiana, Michigan, and Ohio. The next year, the Brotherhood held its first national convention in Indianapolis. The Brotherhood became one of the Big Four labor organizations of railroad workers, alongside the trainmen, firemen, and conductors. The engineers established labor banks and printed a journal, initiatives that helped build their strength. These early railroad brotherhoods were, for the most part, only open to white men to join as members. Working on the vital transportation lines that moved the nation's goods and people gave the Brotherhood leverage at the negotiation table. The Big Four won gains in working hours and conditions that helped to pave the way for unions in many other sectors of the economy. Like what you hear? Check out more at laborhistoryin2.com.
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0: So a new report out from the folks from the Economic Policy Institute have pointed out what we all know that Trump's policies, that Republican policies have been an abysmal failure. But the D.C. regional economy, because of all the assaults on the federal workforce, all of the insanity with the shutdowns and all the craziness, done an awful lot of damage. And they've got a new report out that just that kind of shows just how bad the Trump agenda has been. I'm here to share some thoughts on this new report. I've asked David Cooper to come share some thoughts. He's the director of EPI's Economic Analysis and Research Network. You can check out their work at earn.us. David, thanks for taking time for us.
2: Thanks for having me, Rick.
0: So look, I think everybody across the country is waking up to the reality that this administration has pretty boogered up the economy by incredibly high gas prices. The tariffs have done so much, but D.C. in particular, the assault on the federal workforce has just, I gotta imagine, been horrible. What did you guys find?
2: Yeah, I mean, arguably no area of the country has been under greater assault than the D.C. region. As folks know, you all remember DOGE, all the other cuts that the Trump administration has made to the federal government. I mean, they just took a hatchet to the federal workforce. And when we ran the numbers, what we found is that since the Trump administration took office, there are now roughly 54,000 fewer federal employees in the D.C. region than there were before he took office. And this is everything from FEMA workers processing disaster aid claims to FDA food inspectors to people processing Social Security benefits, you name it. The list goes on and on. And of course, that's just the tip of the iceberg of the harm, because there's tons and tons of businesses and employers in the region that are all connected to the federal government. And the Trump administration cut funding to lots of them. They froze funding. They cut research grants and all kinds of other programs, which forced those employers to pull back on hiring or to lay folks off. And of course, if those folks lose their jobs, the federal employees lose their jobs, well, now they have to pull back on spending, which means that all of the local employers and businesses that rely on retail spending, your restaurants, retail shops, all your small business services like landscapers and housekeepers and home improvement companies, well, now they have to potentially pull back on jobs too, because their business has died. So as a consequence of all of that, the region has lost over 115,000 jobs as of the latest numbers in March relative to before Trump took office. And that's huge.
0: No, that's a massive reverberation effect of what you would expect. But here's the thing. You said 54,000 fewer federal workers. My conservative friends would say, David, that's a major win. We got rid of those lazy government workers.
2: Well, I mean, they may call on them that, but these are hardworking folks doing essential jobs to keep us all safe and keep the economy running and provide a lot of the services that folks those conservative folks often rely on. I mean, as I mentioned, people who are processing Social Security claims, people who are doing workplace health and safety inspections, healthcare providers at the VA who are serving our veterans, making sure that they get the care they deserve. I mean, these are not just paper pushers. These are people who are doing essential jobs that protect us all and keep the economy moving. And we're at a point now, as we're facing a much more challenging economic conditions with the tariffs and the gas price increases that you referenced at the start. I mean, we're looking at choppy waters ahead, and unfortunately, we have fewer staff in place to try and deal with the potential consequences of what might be coming.
0: Yeah. Now, you brought up the Social Security offices, because the weird thing is there are a number of them across the country that are unmanned, and they're actually talking about closing them. And I've gotten responses from people across the country who've gone, hey, wait a second, this isn't what I thought you were. These aren't the federal employees. These aren't those lazy government workers that I thought you were going after. These are the people in my neighborhood who are processing my Social Security. So do you think this kind of ripple effect, you know, coming out of D.C., going across the country, do you think there's a moment where we wake up to the reality that, you know, maybe that wasn't such a great idea?
2: Well, this is one of the points that we tried to make with the paper, is that what we have seen in D.C. is sort of like a preview of what other communities might be facing as a result of the cuts that the administration has made already, and some of the cuts that may be coming as a result of the big the big dumb bill, as I like to call it, that Republicans enacted in Congress, that made massive cuts to a lot of federal programs, Medicaid, SNAP, other programs. And not only did it cut those programs right now, it reduced the revenues that are going to support Social Security and Medicare in the future. And, you know, these are cuts that are going to reverberate throughout the entire country. You know, I've been talking a lot about federal employment in the D.C. area, but actually more than 80% of federal employees, civilian federal employees, live outside of Washington, D.C., outside of the Washington, D.C. area. And there's lots of folks in communities and lots of red states who have also been affected by these cuts. There are parts of the country where federal employment makes up just as large a share of local employment as it does in the D.C. region, and where the money that's going to those federal employees is actually a much larger share of the regional economic base than it is to the D.C. region. So when those folks lose their jobs, it's an even bigger hit to the local economy than it is when a federal employee in D.C. loses their job.
0: Yeah, I mean, as a working class guy, a job is a job. I don't care if you're working for the federal government or some private sector job. At the end of the day, that's money that's, I think, being taken out of the local economy. And as you pointed out, it's going to hurt local businesses. It's going to hurt the local economy, the local tax base. The negatives, I think, far outweigh the positives of the political positives of gutting your enemy, because that's all I see them going after federal employees are as gutting what they view as their political enemy, not as something that's actually good for any of us.
2: I mean, I think that basically everything that they have done to harm the federal workforce and degrade the quality of public services is part of this long running mission to try and make people think that government is their enemy, when in fact, a lot of the challenges, a lot of the frustration that folks have had through their interactions with government over time really comes from the fact that government has been woefully underfunded in many cases. Our population has grown dramatically over the last 50, 60 years, and we have never really kept up the staffing levels and the resources at the same pace of growth to make sure that government is providing services at the level and the quality that the public deserves. And that has been the mission of the right, to try and degrade government to the point that people no longer trust it and will be supportive of the sorts of tax policies and cuts to public programs that can then funnel more money to the wealthy.
0: What's that line that Grover Norquist said? I want to make government so small I can drag it in the bathtub and drown it in the bathtub.
2: Yeah. I mean, it's really sad. And I think it's going to hurt people for a generation as we try and undo a lot of the harm that was caused here. And as I said earlier, we don't even know the full scope of the harm at this point, because of a lot of the cuts that have already happened are only starting to be manifest in terms of their real world consequences. I mean, folks have probably lots of folks have seen their health insurance premiums go up this year. That is a direct result of some of the choices that Republicans in Congress have made. And unfortunately, I think it's only going to get worse unless policymakers in Washington take action to try and undo some of this harm.
0: Yeah, no, I mean, there's a part of me, and this is where, David, I've been saying since Election Day that the solutions to our problems are going to come out of the suffering caused by their savagery. I've been saying that since Election Day, because, look, I think the only way we learn is by things hurting. And I see all of these decisions they've made, all these policy pushes, as things that are going to really hurt the working class. And there's part of me that goes, we have to go through this in order for us to go that maybe, you know, 50 years of government's the problem. Maybe that wasn't really the problem, especially as we've privatized and profitized a lot of government services and a lot of things that we desperately need.
2: Yeah, I 100% agree. I think the D.C. region in particular is going to have to do a lot of rebuilding in the years ahead. My hope is that, you know, coming out of this, we're able to, as the pendulum swings back the other way, we're able to actually present a vision for government that addresses folks' needs and provides the sorts of things that address all of folks' affordability concerns and other concerns that people are dealing with right now, which stems from, as I said, a lot of underinvestment in public services. And as I know you've noted many times on this show, the inadequate wage growth that most workers have been dealing with for the last generation. If we take the steps to make sure that people's incomes are growing at the rate that they should, at the rate that the economy and overall productivity is growing, and we tax the wealthy, to provide the sorts of public resources to deal with the things that we do better together, like healthcare, then I think we can arrive at a public sector and a society and economy that is a lot more equitable and does a lot better job of taking care of people's basic needs.
0: No, I sure hope you're right. But my problem, my fear is the pendulum has swung so far to the extreme on the right that it never goes all the way back. And we end up incrementally moving in a direction to where we're privatizing and profitizing all of our services. So do you have any faith that there can be that swing back? I mean, you can't just flip the switch and rehire 54,000 workers and the 100,000 plus workers that have lost their jobs. That doesn't just happen. But yeah. Do you have any faith that politically we're capable of that?
2: Well, I mean, I'm not a political strategist. I'm an economic analyst. What I will say is that because a lot of the harms that we are anticipating from these actions are going to fall not just on the coastal blue cities, but on places that have traditionally voted Republican, you know, hopefully that's a little bit of a wake-up call to folks to realize that their leadership in Washington, and also, I should say, at the state level in many states, need to chart a different path. And we are starting to see some places where, I think approval ratings for the administration have dropped pretty precipitously in some places, even among some conservative constituencies. That could be some movement there. I also think that there's a lot of action among blue states in particular to try and address some of these challenges that offer that potential alternative vision that I was describing before. I mean, I know that coming out of all of the cuts to the federal workforce, Maryland enacted some pretty great programs. They had a program called Feds to Eds to try and transition displaced federal workers into teaching jobs in Maryland. And they were able to basically dramatically reduce a lot of their teacher shortages in the state by capturing some of that talent coming out of the federal workforce. So there are possibilities. There are people who are making good choices and enacting smart policies to try and counteract some of this. But a lot of damage has been done, and it's going to take a while to rebuild.
0: Well, let me ask you that, because, you know, these are talented people who have credentials. They've got, you know, they've got degrees, they've got skills. They're going to go into the private sector. They're going to go into teaching. They're going to go other places. Do we ever get that brain drain back? And then how costly will that be? Because I'm looking at these decisions that they're making and going, it's just going to cost us a ton more down the road. And I fear that it's going to cost so much that we just don't do it.
2: Well, I'm going to try and remain an optimist, Rick. It is going to cost a lot. As I said, a lot of harm has been made, but a lot of these public servants who have lost their jobs, these are committed folks who took roles in the federal government because they wanted to make a difference. I think most of them, even those that have taken private sector jobs or teaching jobs or whatever it may be, they're still committed to that mission of public service. And I think if we had an administration that valued them, or even as I mentioned a second ago, state government, other public sector opportunities that value the talent and would want to take advantage of their commitment to addressing and improving the public good, I think a lot of those folks would be willing to come back and contribute to that mission. So I'm not too pessimistic that we won't have the opportunity to get some of those folks back, provided we're able to change administrations and get one that values that commitment that those folks are willing to offer.
0: What do you say to the people who say, well, we got rid of all these people. I don't see what you're talking about. I don't see the pain, the suffering. I don't see the job loss. Because there's a lot of that. It hasn't hit my kitchen table yet. Will it hit their kitchen table? Is this enough? Will the ripple effect, you know, get down to us, the folks who don't do a lot at the federal level or notice a lot of this stuff?
2: Well, some of this is harm that's going to manifest over the long term. I mean, you're talking about basic research that we are throwing in the trash can that could have led to cures for diseases a decade from now, two decades from now, you know, advancements in clean energy that would have led us to not be worried about gas prices 5-6 years from now. There's lots of things that I think we will never know exactly what we missed out on because of these consequences. But I think the other point I would make is the one I made earlier, that the economy sort of been propped up over the last year by a lot of the AI investments and spending that has happened, and the stock market boom that has led to this sort of wealth effect where a high stock market has encouraged more higher income households to keep spending. If we didn't have that, the Trump administration, basically that sort of fell in their lap. They sort of got that by accident. If we didn't have those things happening, the national economy would look very different right now. And there's probably a point that's going to come where the winds do shift and some of those macroeconomic factors that have propped us up over the last year are not there to support the overall macro economy. When that happens, a lot of these cuts to federal programs and the federal workforce, folks who are providing essential services, we're going to realize how much we needed them. And also as we're coming into the summer, hurricane season, hot weather, the cuts, you know, I'm thinking about those cuts to FEMA, the ability of the federal government to respond when there's some sort of natural disaster or major, national emergency. I'm really concerned about what things are going to look like in those circumstances. That's when we're really going to see the harm that's been caused.
0: No, as you're talking about AI, my mind's going, we're building up this giant bubble. And when that bubble goes pop, what's going to be there as the safety net to keep people from falling even further? We're heading towards scary times. But David, I appreciate the report. I appreciate the work you guys do. I look forward to talking to you again real soon.
2: Sounds good. Thanks, Rick.
0: Thanks so much, David Cooper, Director of EPI's Economic Analysis and Research Network. You can check out their report over at epi.org, also earn.us. I want to hear your thoughts. Preparing for when the bubble goes burst, when it goes boom, and who knows where things land? I want to hear your thoughts. Rick at therickSmithShow.com. Right back.
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1: Welcome back to the Rick Smith Show. Now, here is Rick Smith.
0: So again, there's a lot of polling data out there, a lot of messaging out there that says, hey, you know, the Trump policies are not landing with the working class, and folks aren't happy about it. And the most recent poll I've seen come out from the folks over at the Alliance for Retired Americans points out that older voters, shocker of all shockers, are kind of turning on Trump and GOP policies because, look, they've been really, really not great, not great at all. And here to share some thoughts on maybe just how bad and what this may all mean, I've asked Lisa Cutler to come share some thoughts with us. Lisa is the communications director there with the Alliance for Retired Americans. You can check out their website, retiredamericans.org. Lisa, thanks for taking time for us.
5: Thanks for having us.
0: So walk me through, what'd you find? What's this polling data say, and are we surprised by it?
5: So in the middle of April, we did a new poll of 1,000 likely general election voters age 60 and older. And we do this about once a year as people start thinking about election time to see what's on folks' mind. And we did it last year. And to be honest, we did not release the results widely because they were pretty bad. Older voters on the whole, were quite supportive of the president. They were giving him a chance. They really thought he was going to do something about inflation, about the cost of living, about the issues they care about. And after a year where

0: I don't know. It just seems odd that the policies they've chosen have been this bad for folks.
1: I mean, I think they did not deliver on what was promised, right? I mean, you know, the president campaigned and the Republicans up and down the ticket, they were going to make gas cheaper. They were going to speak to the inflation that they felt the Democrats had really not paid attention to. And what we've gotten is everything but that. We've gotten healthcare cuts to pay for a war. The president earlier, you know, right before we put this poll in the field, literally said, we do not have money for Medicare and Medicaid and school lunches. We have to pay for a war. And people are just not on board with that. There are some strong Republicans that their core 30% that would walk right off a cliff for him.
0: Sure, that's the cult.
1: What's really driving these numbers is that independent older voters have really soured on the president, and it's particularly true with older women.
0: No, I mean, the Republicans have stayed fairly, you know, fairly consistent in their support, and I think it's because, honestly and truthfully, they're in their bubble. They're getting their echo chamber news. They're getting their the reinforcement that just hold on, you know, because I had a number of people right when the gas prices spiked said, well, you know, this is the cost of freedom. It's a freedom tax. I go, no, it's gas prices going through the roof, which predictably was going to happen. Anybody in their right mind would have known, except the guy sitting at the Resolute desk.
1: Or the guy at the Resolute desk didn't care. Right. I think they knew, and I think they've decided for whatever ideological reason that it doesn't matter. So, you know, what we are, you know, putting this information out there to tell, you know, we obviously support mostly Democrats for office, and we are telling them that they need to be strong and vocal and talking about the things, how they are going to deliver for Americans. People do not want to hear about the president particularly. They want to know what's going to be done to improve their lives.
0: Right. But I want to stop you there for a second, because you said something that pigeonholes things. Well, you know, we usually support Democrats. There's a reason. There's obviously a reason that you support Democrats. It's the same reason that my labor union friends generally support Democrats over Republicans, because Republicans have just been really bad on these issues.
1: Yeah. It is, particularly in the last 15 years, it is very hard to find a Republican. You know, everything has become so polarized. They are not delivering. But we try to call balls and strikes. We put out a voting record every year that looks about all the votes taken, the ones that affected older adults. And, you know, increasingly, you know, it used to be you'd get some Republicans who might get 40% or 50%. That just does not happen anymore. At the same time, this is a very, you know, we went to a credible pollster a year ago. The results were very different. So this is not, we think this is really accurate data. You can find the results on our partner website, retiredamericanspac.org, and look for yourself. But this was, you know, straight down the middle. The people who responded, about 30% were independent, 30% were Republicans, and 30% Democratic.
0: We also went and did
1: what they call oversampling, which is a pollster technique where we really wanted to get more data from what everyone's talking about, the battleground House districts. What's really going, you know, we all know there is, you know, 50 maybe districts where the electorate is a little more evenly divided, and where the race for the House is going to be won. And so we surveyed a few extra people in those places so we could really look at what's going on. Some of these districts voted 8 points in favor of the president, 12 points in favor of the president. And in those mostly Republican districts, the Democrats are holding their own, and even among older voters, which we think is a really encouraging sign for Democrats. But we also know there's a lot of shenanigans that at least people are talking about doing about getting out to vote. And so, you know, this is, don't believe all the headlines. This is going to be a fight all the way down to the last day that you can take your ballot in and turn it in if you vote by mail or show up in person.
0: No, especially as, you know, states are playing all these games and we're going, doing all the obstacles and all of the, you know, the paper shuffle to ensure that people have a barrier between them and the ballot box. But right. I do want to ask, because, you know, the older folks are the ones who vote overwhelmingly. The largest percentage of folks, they vote. I would argue they've got time. So, you know, on a Tuesday, they can get out to the polls. But, you know, the fact that Trump is and Republicans are losing this segment gives Democrats an opportunity. Now,

0: that's an opportunity. What should they be doing to take advantage of that opportunity? Because look, Social Security, Medicare, those are two things that seniors care about. Me, as someone who's looking at sometime fairly soon,
1: I'd really like to retire. Me too.
0: I might get there, but I got to tell you, I'm being inundated every day by these privateers telling me that there's these wonderful Medicare benefits and all of these schemes and scams and all this stuff. When are we going to find a Democrat or someone to come forward and say, we're going to put a stop to this craziness and we're going to secure the benefits, make sure it's there. We're going to make sure that there are no cuts in a couple of years.
1: Right. You
0: know, seems like an opportunity, doesn't it?
1: It's a huge opportunity. And we would, you know, what we tell Democrats and, you know, we endorse in elections and they come and talk to us and they talk to our members across the country. And we're telling them, you need to be talking to older voters about the issues they care about. They care about the price of gas. They care about groceries. But they also do care about the benefits they worked a lifetime to earn, Medicare, Social Security. And older voters are very aware that if nothing is done in 5 or 6 years, everyone's benefits, future retirees, current retirees, are going to be cut by 20%. That is something that Democrats need to talk about proactively and assure people that they get it and that they care about that issue. It's very simple. We tested the kind of Republican think tank proposal of let's raise a retirement age, let's cut benefits for people who are wealthier retirees, let's privatize. And even among Republicans, that was soundly rejected as the way to fix the some of the challenges Social Security has. We compared it to eliminating the tax on benefits. 70% of Republicans would like, eliminating the tax on earnings subject to the Social Security tax, taxing the wealthiest Americans to make them pay their fair share into Social Security is hugely important across 70% of all voters. We think Democrats need to run hard on this issue. And frankly, do it now. Do it through the early summer. Older voters are the most reliable voters. Go talk to them about this in the summer. Lock them down. They vote early. The day the early voting or mail ballots go out, they are there, right? 40% of them vote by mail. You better not be talking to seniors at the end of October. Talk to them early, and then you can go talk to your younger voters and try and get them to turn out. You know, Rick, I don't know if you saw this, the exit polls that were done for Prop 50 in California, the redistricting fight, 37% of the people who voted in that election were over the age of 65.
0: Wow.
1: California is a really young state, right? So by and large, the, you know, 37% of people in California are not over 65. But that just shows the power of who really turns out to vote, right? And who is motivated to vote every election, presidential, non-presidential, dog catcher. Older voters are there, and any candidate who wants to win, be they a Republican, a Democrat, or something in between, needs to be talking to seniors.
0: No, absolutely. And they, and somebody, probably the Democrats, need to get out there and start talking about scrapping the cap so that we don't have this cliff that's coming. Because
1: nothing is no longer going to be enough. If we do nothing, everyone is going to get a 23% cut in benefits. You, when you get there, my mom, who's getting Social Security now, and that's going to be, you know, as someone, I've got kids in college, I've got, you know, an older parent. I don't have that money to make up for my mom so she can pay her bills. Right? This is something that's going to hit working age people, retirees, and the solution is pretty simple. Right. You know, the only ones right now, it's another tax break for the wealthy. Anybody who's making over $180,000 a year really should be paying the same percentage as somebody who's making $50,000 a year in Social Security.
0: It seems sane. It seems rational. But
1: did you see that Bernie Moreno, the Senate, the Republican senator who does not have a great voting record with the Alliance on senior issues, he actually came out in a hearing last month and said that he was in favor of scrapping the cap. So if it's good enough for Bernie Moreno, it should be good enough for some of these, quote, moderate Republicans as well.
0: Right, because look, it's not that much. It's not going to affect their standard of living at all, but it will affect everyone downstream. And this is where, you know, one of the things that I've tried to do over the years is explain Social Security is not a retirement plan. It's an anti-poverty program. This is how we redistribute a little wealth so that people at the bottom don't fall through the cracks, that we working people
1: and then have to get, you know, food, you know, SNAP and, you know, those other programs, right? That do cost us more to run. The other issue is that that money is helps keep our communities recession proof. People spend their Social Security. They spend it at the grocery store, local businesses. It is the backbone of it contributes 20-30% in a lot of states to their state's GDP, right? If we take that money out of the economy, it's going to hurt everybody. Who's going to buy a car? Who's going to buy clothes? Who's going to, you know, all of those things. And that's the part that we want to broaden things. Social Security obviously helps the beneficiary, but it also really helps the economy. It's just kind of a steady income stream that people have earned, and they have the right to get every dollar they're entitled to.
0: So Granny's not getting rich off of crypto
1: not yet.
0: Not taking that meager Social Security benefit and doubling down on crypto?
1: Not any grannies I've met, but
0: no, but you know, this is the
1: power to them if somebody has that kind of money to gamble.
0: Yeah, but the thing is, these are some of the weird things we hear. It's the same thing with you know mothers on food stamps who need to feed their children going out and buying $100 worth of candy for the month. No, they're buying food to feed their families. Some idiot goes and does the candy stunt and says, look what you can do. Yeah, you can, but you don't.
1: Right.
0: So for
1: people
0: me, I guess
1: have you know are smarter than I think we give them credit for.
0: So I guess the last line of questioning I've got for you is, you know, how do we get to this point where in the moment, you know, how do we get to a position where this then turns into real policy and really, really, you know, takes us into the future? Now, I think we lost Lisa. As we were saying here a second ago, this should be a major issue for Democrats. The idea of scrapping the cap, securing that benefit for years to come should be the issue. And I hope it will be. I want to hear your thoughts, though. What do you think? Scrap the cap? Yes? No? Maybe? Or should we make Granny take the 23% haircut that's coming in a couple years? I want to hear your thoughts. Email me, rick@thericksmithshow.com. Right back. I'm Rick Smith. And this is Labor History in Two. If you are a member of a union, how well do you know your union's history? You might be surprised to find how far back that history goes. Such is the case with the Brotherhood of Locomotive Engineers and Trainmen. The BLET is one of the oldest unions in the United States. Today, the BLET has about 500 locals, but the union started with just a dozen men. And on this day in labor history, the year was 1863. The founding meeting of the Brotherhood of the Footboard was held in Detroit. By that August, they had grown to 10 locals. The next year, they changed their name to the Brotherhood of Locomotive Engineers. They were one of the big four unions in the rail industry. The others were the brakemen, the firemen, and conductors. Railroad owners were notoriously brutal in their relations with labor. At the time of the BLET's founding, it was commonplace to require engineers to work 24-hour days. Strikes were violently crushed. In 1888, the Engineers Union went on strike against the Chicago, Burlington, and Quincy Railroad. The strike ended in bitter defeat. As a union, the engineers sought to avoid strikes. One fight the union successfully fought was their push for the 8-hour day for interstate railroad commerce. President Wilson signed the law in 1916. The pen from that signing is still on display at the union's headquarters in Cleveland. It was an important victory for railroad union workers and for all who were fighting for the 8-hour day. In 2004, the union joined the Teamsters and added the word trainman at the end of their name. This union has been around for more than 1.5 centuries. Just imagine the changes these engineers have seen riding the rails. Labor History in 2 brought to you by the Illinois Labor History Society and The Rick Smith Show. For more information, go to laborhistoryin2.com, like us on Facebook, and follow us on the Twitters at Labor History in 2.
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0: So I got to tell you, you know, the reality is, as we talked about earlier, the Trump policies of making the economy worse and what they're pursuing is harming working people and seniors. Look, are you surprised by the polling numbers? Are you surprised that people are turning the other direction? Now, as she pointed out, as Lisa pointed out, you know, the reality is there's still that hardcore cult base that you can't hear anything from now. And I keep asking, where is MAGA World? Now that the Trump crime family is literally robbing us blind, while they were hyperventilating about Hunter Biden's laptop, where are they now? There should be a TV show, or there should be a show on that. The same people who demanded the FBI pull down virtually every tree in the forest over one single political appointment kind of makes you wonder. Now they're silent, and I would argue complicit. And there are even some cheering Trump and his kids and that inner circle around the presidency as they've turned, you know, the whole thing into a full-blown, family-owned, well, a racket. Understand, the Trump organization's been found guilty of what? Fraud? And yet they still strut around like they're untouchable royalty. While average Americans like you and me, like working class folks, are treated like criminals when they need and apply for basic benefits. It's angering, it's disheartening, it's disgusting to watch as Trump has treated the White House like a private condominium, steering business, travel, and policy decisions that pad his hotels, his golf courses, his brands. All while the federal government's cutting programs for working class folks, for the poor, for you, for me. Closing Social Security offices. And you look, we talked about it yesterday. His kids, and again, you know, worried about Hunter Biden. His kids have turned government contracts into personal profit streams. While the rest of the country's watching Social Security, Medicare, Medicaid on the brink. I mean, I look at where we are, the corruption in this administration. This isn't a one-off. This is systematic. This is documented. It's indisputable. And yet, the MAGA law and order crowd, what? I didn't see anything. Nothing to see here. Move along. And again, I go back to the years they were howling about Hunter Biden's supposed scandals, weaponizing every whisper into a full-scale media storm. While right now, the financial crimes, the tax dodges, the hush money schemes, brazen self-dealing. I mean, stop and think about it for a minute. They're basically selling pardons. And what do we get from MAGA? I don't know. The hypocrisy, not surprising. We should be outraged by it, but I got to tell you, not shocked. I don't know. As a parent, I look at Joe Biden, and did Hunter Biden have problems? Yeah. That's the kind of man we should be looking up to. Someone who supports his family, stands by his family. The guy that's in there now, really? The entire family's operating like a criminal enterprise. And still nothing. And you go, but Rick, what do you mean? What have Trump and the Republicans done to hurt working people? What do you mean? Well, almost $1 trillion is going to be gutted from Medicaid. We know that's going to happen. We know that hospitals are going to close, especially in poor and rural areas. So my red hat friends, my MAGA friends who are silent and complicit, that means you. And it's coming. It's like what we talked about for the last hour, what we've been talking about. Not hitting right now. It's not here yet. The storm is brewing. It's coming. And it's going to be the poor and working class who get hit the hardest. The disability class who's going to get hit the hardest. The fact that they're slashing Medicaid means it's going to trickle down to states. Blue states are going to try and weather the storm. They're going to try and do what they have to do to make sure that their citizens get taken care of. They're going to. It means they're going to raise taxes on the people that are here. It means they're going to try and make up for what the federal government has walked away from. Red states, on the other hand, MAGA states, my red hat wearing friends, you're the ones who are going to suffer the brunt of the horrible. And look, there are going to be some out there saying, well, good, they should. I'm not one of those, because poor people suffering is not what I want. But will it take that? As I've been saying, it's going to take suffering. And if there is going to be suffering, I would rather it be the people who, I don't know, have had some play in this. The ones who are enthusiastically electing a billionaire in the hopes that maybe this one would care. The fact that Trump's budgets have repeatedly sought deep cuts in Social Security disability benefits, again, heavily used in rural areas. Now he ran on, we're going to save Social Security and Medicare. Yeah, by killing it. We've seen this movie before. Trump's 2020 budget proposed to cut Medicaid by $1.5 trillion. They got it down to just almost $1 trillion. And again, what they're doing is they're going after and they're weakening what is left of our social safety net. How many times have Republicans tried to repeal the Affordable Care Act? They told us they had something they were going to replace it with. Remember? We're going to repeal and replace. But they never showed the replacement, because there isn't anything outside of pay or die. And, you know, Trump, in this idea that we're going to bring in the dojis because we're going to get that waste, fraud, and abuse, only to create, you guessed it, more waste, fraud, and abuse, and also more privatization. And when people started going, oh, hey, wait a second. These are things we need. They floated the idea of a doge check. Do you remember that? Do you remember the doge check? We were all going to get $5,000. Just like the tariff check we were supposed to get that's taking money out of our pocket. Amazingly, the very people who in 2024 told me Donald Trump's a businessman, we need to run government like a business, are the ones now who are, well, their pockets are lighter and their dinner table not as bountiful. So the question then comes back to, what do we do about it? I want to reach out to those folks and go, okay, you screwed up. Do you get why we were saying a billionaire is not the answer? Can we start talking about not running government like a business? Because understand, if you run government like a business, it's about the survival of the business more than it's about the benefit of we the people. And the more they cut programs and the more they slash and burn our government, the more they profitize and privatize stuff, for the benefit of whom? Not you or me, not us, but for the billionaires who are already doing wildly well. So for me, out of all of this could possibly come a moment where we rediscover maybe how important running government of, for, and by we the people really is. Running our government in a way that does the things we want done collectively that we can't do ourselves. Like educate a populace, pave our roads, build our infrastructure, health care. The sad reality is we've seen another massive failure. And it seems like Republican failure after Republican failure after Republican failure that has harmed the working class of this country. And yet somehow they keep getting elected, because they're masterful at, you know, blaming the poor. Let's kick them a little bit more. You're suffering, Joe Jelly Bucket, because that lazy person is getting food stamps. Not the lazy person at the top. That poor person, not on the bus line. That poor person who, you know, has lived in squalor and hasn't had the invisible capital that most of us take for granted. Let's kick them a little bit harder, a little bit longer. And the thing that's frustrating, and I keep coming back to this, we can, we should be doing better. This is the wealthiest country in the history of humanity, at its wealthiest moment. And you're telling me that we have to choose between Trump's war and feeding children, between granny eating cat food or getting medicine? Is that where we're back to? How bad does it have to get before we start throwing some of these bums out and start electing real, actual, true working class heroes? People who are going to go in there and fight for each one of us. I want to hear your thoughts. Rick at therickssmithshow.com. Miss any portion of the program, grab the podcast. And as always, thanks so much for being here. We'll see you back here next time.
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0: 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It is the Cruisin' Oldie Show, Round 2 Radio. Angel Baby, producer Charlie. We got a little Tiny up Hello. In the studio. Yeah, and we got Joe over there, man. He's so happy right now because...
1: He looks happy, dude.
0: Yeah, he missed us, man. He missed us.
1: Yeah,
0: all right.
1: Yeah.
0: We are back in studio with you guys, and yes, my apologies, but not my apologies, because we was out there in the high seas with the Old School Cruise these past 2 weeks, and thank you, man. So many people out there. Such a really great time with everybody, man. A lot of fun, and a lot of the words that I caught from a lot of the people, Charlie, man.
1: Yeah.
0: They told me a lot of really cool things.
1: Man, I was watching all the videos. It looked like you were having a blast
0: out
1: there.
0: Oh, man, it was. It was a really killer time out there, man. Love it. Can't wait to go back. September. We're back in September, baby Bubba. All right, let me see. Let me bubble to the phone lines right here. Oh, wait. Let me tell all you mamas out there, because we're kicking off Mother's Day weekend. So happy Mother's Day to all you mamas out there. All right. Happy Mother's Day weekend. It's the Cruisin' Oldie Show. Hello.
2: What's up, Twink?
0: Hey, Twinkie.
2: How you been, my Twink?
0: I've been good, man. I've been really good, man. Yeah.
2: I missed you this year. The car show, man, at Chicano Park. Well, missed you, bro.
0: Yeah, Chicano Park. I couldn't make it, bro. I was out there in the ocean, dog. I was in the ocean, man. Yeah.
2: Hey, I was out there for you, bro. Hey, everybody's like, he's done with Angel Baby. I said, he's got some business, you know.
0: They probably thought you was me.
1: Yeah, that's what I was saying. Since you guys were Twinkies, they go, hey, it's Angel Baby. You know?
0: Right.
2: And all the honeys came taking pictures of me, too. That's the right, dog. Come on now.
0: I bet, man. All right. All bueno, man. You got any shout-outs or a song we can get on for everybody?
2: Yeah, I'd probably give a big shout-out to all the Carco families that are out there, our moms out there.
0: All right.
2: I hope you guys have a good Mother's Day, and I hope your kids beat you guys good.
0: There it is there.
1: There you go.
0: All right. Any particular song you want to get on?
2: Hey, any song for the mothers out there.
0: All right, for the mothers. All right. Well, why don't we get into the classic that we're playing the instrumental right now? I'll Always Love My Mama. Why don't we do that?
2: Yeah. Hey, Charlie.
1: Yo.
2: Hey, tell your wife Happy Mother's Day and your mom too, bro.
1: I will, man.
0: Yeah.
1: Definitely.
2: And you too, Angel Baby, and your fam bam.
0: Thank you, man. I appreciate that, bro.
1: Hey, he'll tell his, too.
2: Your niece, by the way, what's the baby? How's she doing?
0: Who, what, who, when?
2: Who your niece, is that your niece or your goddaughter? The one I met.
0: Oh, my goddaughter, yeah. She's doing great, man. She's doing great. The baby's doing great, yeah.
2: And you tell her Happy Mother's Day for me, bro.
0: Will do, bro. All right.
2: And I still got that picture of me and her, bro. I still got that picture.
0: Good, man. I'm glad. Do not throw it away, doggy.
2: So I'll send it to you, Angel.
0: Would you please? Yeah, got you. All right.
2: Hey, can I give a big shout out real quick?
0: Waiting on you.
2: Hey, I want to give a big shout out to all the car shows. We're heading to all do these car shows, bro. I appreciate your guys are doing for us, man. Supporting all the other car shows, you know. Thank you for coming out for the event. Rock you.
0: That's what's up right there. All right, Chente, out in San Diego. You take care and enjoy your Mother's Day weekend, all right?
2: Go Raiders.
0: Yeah.
2: Go Dodgers.
0: Go Dodgers, baby Bubba. Go Oldies.
2: Go
0: forever.
2: Niners.
1: Oldies forever, SA.
0: All right.
2: Hey, Oldies forever with Angel Baby Charlie on Route 2 Radio on
1: there
2: Friday
1: you go,
2: night.
1: Man.
0: Yay. All right, Dougie. You take care, huh?
2: Woo.
0: All right. Cruisin' Oldies show. Hello.
3: Angel Baby. Marky, I'll tell you.
0: What's happening there, Marky? Happy Cruisin' Oldies Mother's Day weekend Friday.
3: Hey, what? But look at Charlie's face. He must be looking at porn again.
1: No, I'm doing something else.
4: Come on, Charlie.
1: No, I mean, you know.
4: Got your tongue out in the mud.
1: They got my phone blocked for that. I can't do that.
4: Hold on.
5: Yeah, right. Yeah. How you guys doing? Good?
1: Good.
4: Yeah, my phone and porn is doing good, yeah.
5: Yeah, mine works too.
4: Yeah.
5: Hey,
4: mine is live, though, man. I don't know about you guys, but mine is live.
5: Huh? Yours is live?
4: Yeah, live, you know.
5: Okay, well, I don't have that. I don't have that subscription.
4: What you got, man? You got a dedication request? Yeah. Shout out,
5: man. Happy Mother's Day to everybody.
4: Yeah,
5: all
4: happy
5: out
4: Mother's
5: there.
4: Day, all you moms. Thank you for
5: the
4: life.
5: And the fathers that are mothers.
4: Hey, man. Yes, you just now that you mentioned that the fathers that are mothers. Question came up when I was in studio last night. All right, with the Art of Bo show. So, being that now that I'm a single dad now. Does that make me like one of them Mr. Moms, like so I could get gifts for Mother's Day for my kids now too? Or what?
5: Yeah,
1: there you
4: right?
1: go, man.
4: Right? Yeah.
5: Uh-huh.
4: Yeah.
5: Yep.
4: Right? Okay.
1: Mr. Mom.
4: All right.
5: That sounds good.
4: I like it, man. What song dedication you got, bro?
5: How about Reasons?
4: Reasons? All right.
5: Yep. To the one.
4: To the
5: she
4: one.
5: She gives me more and more reasons all the time to Yep.
4: Look at that. And he stopped right there. He didn't even know what to say no more. I got you, man. All right. Reasons to the one out in San Diego. We got you, man. All right.
5: Of course.
4: All right. Take care.
5: You guys have a good weekend.
4: All right.
1: You too.
5: Bye.
4: Cruising OD Show, Round 2 Radio, 888-909-1050. Yeah, that's the number.
1: Guys. Happy Mother's Day, it's a funny clown show.

0: Right, right. The Cruising OD Show, Round 2 Radio, Angel Baby, producer Charlie, we's up in the studio with y'all, taking your dedications and requests, setting up your Mother's Day weekend. 909-383-1000. And let me just bump right into the phone lines right now. Keep it crackling. Hello.
1: Hey, it's the Funny Clown Team, dude.
0: The Funny Clowns are back, man. What's up there, Timmy?
1: And I was calling you guys for 2 weeks. I'm like, and I kept calling the office saying, well, where's this guy going to be back? Where's this guy going to be back? I want my dedication.
0: Oh,
1: I would be, like I said, I don't miss out, like I said. Especially the Art LeBeau show. I know you had, what's her name, with Joma on the radio. You know I like her too. You guys are, you, Joma on the radio, Mr. Charlie Brown Murphy, that he does it, and his little trusty sidekick, the little doggy that I like him so much.
0: Right. Yes, man.
1: I won't miss any goddamn episode of the radio. I'm like, I'd be hearing this guy 7 days a week, Monday through Sunday, I should have said, starting from Monday to Thursday, the Love Zone, nine to midnight.
0: Right.
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0: Charlie Murphy. Yeah, man. Well, thank you.
1: And about his Saturday at 88.3 from 12 to 7. And don't forget about Tucson, Arizona from 1 to 3.
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0: Thank you, man. Thank you. Yes.
2: Yeah.
0: You guys are
1: like my family. I love this station.
0: We are it's your family, like, man. Not like
1: it's
0: it,
1: like
0: man. We are your family,
1: man. I don't know why I love this guy.
2: I don't know why I like this.
0: But I does. I like him.
2: You're
0: like
2: supposed to say it with an Italian accent.
0: Yeah. Tickle. All right, Timmy. We got you, man. What song are we doing again,
1: man? Since this Mother's Day weekend, let's throw a Tupac, Dear Mama.
0: Got you, man. We'll get some Dear Mama on for all the mamas, all right? All right.
1: And like you said, bend that needle on the record, like you always say.
0: Yeah, we got you, doggy. All right.
1: Yeah, thanks.
0: Good to hear you, man. You take care, all right? Thank you very much. All right. Cruising Oldie Show, hello.
3: Yo. What up, Danger Baby? It's Johnny U.
0: J.U., man. What's the word, man? Happy Mother's Day weekend to you.
3: He came
0: man.
3: Back cruise, blues, and tattoos.
0: The cruise, blues, were at least, At least, yay.
3: Well, you're out in the seven seas, playboy.
0: Yeah, man. We was out there in the high seas, man, rocking the boat.
3: Did Charlie go, too?
0: Charlie
2: no,
0: did
2: man,
0: not
2: but
0: go.
2: I'm wishing I did.
3: Oh, come on, Charlie.
2: I don't know how he can go without his wingman.
0: Yeah, he's got a point.
3: I know. It ain't right without the second payaso there. It's just the clown show.
0: You're right, man. And I definitely had my hands full, man. So thank
3: you. Hey, I believe it. You're probably juggling.
0: God is great, man. Yeah, we had a lot of great entertainment on the ship, man. All the performers,
3: I bet.
0: Man.
3: All those classics, man.
0: Oh,
3: all those
0: man.
3: OGs, all those.
0: Yes,
3: all that great
0: man.
3: Sound, the funk, you know what I mean?
0: Keith Sweat, special guest, Sugar Hill Gang out there, man.
2: Morris Day,
0: Club Nouveau. Man, cut it out.
3: Oh, Jungle
0: baby.
3: Love?
0: Yeah. We were jungle loving out there, doggy. Yeah.
3: That's the jam right there, man.
0: Yeah, man, we were doing it all, man. It was a good time, J.U.
3: I gotta get on one of those things.
0: What you got right now, man? Let's speak on it. What you got?
3: Well, you know, I'm coming up to a year here sober.
0: What?
3: And I got so much respect from my homegirl. Yeah. My homegirl, Crazy Mama, because, you know, she's 20 years plus. And
0: yes.
3: When you do a year, you realize, man,
0: yes.
3: She really put in that work, you know?
0: Yes, she did.
3: So this
0: man.
3: Song is dedicated to her and all the beautiful mommies out there. It's called This Is For My Mommies. She's always shown me love at every show I've ever gone to. When I was just starting.

0: you know, I was thinking, I got this Chinese girlfriend. She's a professional basketball player, and I think I'd like to hook Joe up with her, you know?
1: Okay.
0: She's a little taller. She's 6'11".
1: Okay.
0: Her name's Han Chu from China.
1: Okay.
0: And, you
1: Joe
0: know,
1: would like that.
0: I'd be the man that had put him up to that, so to speak.
1: Yeah, Joe would love that kind of thing.
2: Yeah.
1: Yeah, he's actually into that kind of thing.
0: I think
1: he would, too. Yeah. Yeah, he's into that kind of stuff, yeah.
2: Joe's up there about 6',
1: yeah,
2: 5', somewhere.
1: Yeah, he can dunk without jumping.
2: Yeah. He can almost reach.
0: I'm not going to go there.
2: He can almost reach, Dan.
1: All right.
0: For what? Sure.
1: Sounds good, amigo. Sounds good, man. What song?
0: Boy,
1: we...
0: Charlie's Whip is coming along. I'm really anxious.
2: Yeah. Oh, yeah, yeah. Thank you, Dan.
1: Got it off the blocks, man. Let's go.
2: Yeah.
1: All right. Oldies Dan, man. What song can we get on for everybody out there?
0: I'd like to have a little shout out, but the song I'd like to hear tonight is Best of My Love.
1: Got you. Best of My Love. We'll get that one on next, all right?
0: Yeah, and the shout-out, it's kind of a combination three shout-out.
1: Uh-huh.
0: It's for all the mothers out there.
1: All right.
0: And it's for all the dads out there that are mothers.
1: Yes, yeah, thank
0: and
1: you.
0: And it's especially a shout-out to the single mothers out there that
1: yes.
0: work their asses off to
1: yes.
0: provide for their families.
1: I love me a single mom.
2: Yeah.
1: Yes,
2: Dan.
1: Yes, yes, yes.
2: Dan, what about the mamacitas, man?
1: The mamacitas.
2: You can't forget about them.
0: Hey. I love them all.
1: All right. We got you, oldies, Dan. Yes, yes. We got you. We'll get that one
0: good
1: on.
0: Good to hear from you all. We'll be talking soon.
2: All right.
1: You take care. Huh?
2: Take care.
0: Have a great evening. Great right. weekend. Happy Mother's Day.
1: All right. 909-383-1000. That is the number. Let's put the needle on the record. Some Best of My Love for you right here. It's the Cruising OD Show, Round 2 Radio, setting off your Mother's Day weekend, baby Bubba. Let's go. Shoot.

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1: When I was pregnant in jail, I thought I was going to have a baby and the baby would never be with me, but I was acquitted a month and 3 days before Tupac was born. I was real happy.

0: 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And Ronnie, what's the word, amigo?
1: Oh, I'm taking back at the house and listening to the music, man.
0: All right. Well, good to hear from you,
1: yeah,
0: man.
1: Yeah, just waiting for the game. Come on, man. It takes another half hour for the game.
0: All right.
1: Game start, man.
0: All right. Well, we can wish everybody.
1: We're back home in L.A., man.
0: Yeah, well, we can wish all the mamas a happy Mother's Day out there, bro. You know?
1: Yeah, man. Happy Mother's Day to all the mujeres, man.
0: Yeah, man.
1: That's all those brown, beautiful brown women, man.
0: Ew. And what you got in there? What song can we get on for everybody?
1: Oh, first of all, I'd like to say happy belated Cinco de Mayo, huh?
0: Yeah. That's right. Happy belated Cinco de Mayo.
1: I'd like to say you still jam from Mexicano, Mazacate. Hope everybody enjoys it.
0: All right. Let's do that right now. Ronnie, it's good to hear
1: all
0: from
1: right,
0: you, bro.
1: All right, man.
0: All right.
1: Guys, take care now.
0: You too, Dougie.

0: Right. It's the Cruising OD Show, Round 2 Radio. Angel Baby right here with y'all's and producer Charlie. We setting off your Mother's Day weekend. Happy Mother's Day. Yeah, to all the mamas out there. Happy Mother's Day.
1: And the mamacitas.
0: And the mamacitas, yes. And a special guest I have on the line with me right here, man. One of my cool brothers since ways back in the days. Ladies and gentlemen, put your hands together for MC Boulevard. Show.
2: Hey, Angel Baby. How you doing?
0: I'm doing smooth, man. Doing really smooth, man. Blessed by the best, you know?
2: Amen.
0: Amen.
2: Yeah, thank you for having me. I just wanted to just share a special message to all the mamas, all the mothers, all the jefitas out there. I want to dedicate this song that I did with Mr. Azteca back in the days. He actually wrote it in YA. And when he got out, I told him, let's do that song because I want to dedicate it to my jefita too, you know, through all the circumstances and situations and the things that I was involved in. You know, that's the least I could do to my mom.
0: Right.
2: You know, she put up with a lot. You know, I was in gangs and I did all that life, that mi vida loca life. And, you know, her and my grandma, she loved me unconditionally, as well as Azteca's mom as well. So I know there's a lot of moms like that, and
0: yes.
2: I know a lot of people,
0: yes.
2: The Raza can relate.
0: Oh, yeah.
2: To jefitas and abuelitas like that. So this is a special song that they could dedicate to their jefitas as well. So happy Mother's Day.
0: I agree, amigo. I agree, man. It's really good to hear from you. And, yes, I remember this cup. We used to bump this one ways back in the days, Aslan Radio. And
2: you were one of the first OGs.
0: Yeah, man. We go ways back, man. It's always good to hear you, bro. And let's do it right now. For all you, Bully, you take care, man, and we'll catch up another time, all right?
2: All right, brother. I'll talk to you soon. God
0: right.
2: bless you.
0: Hey, let them know, Bully. Do me a favor. Say, put the needle on the record.
2: Put the needle on the record.
0: Let's go. You heard the man. Take care, Bully. For all you mamas out there.

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But I ask you and God for forgiveness tonight before I go to bed. 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
1: MC Boulevard and Mr. Azteca with Perdóname, Jefita. And that's for, of course, all the moms. MC Boulevard just checked in with us and did a special dedication going out to all of you mamas out there. And we got with this one right here, Pelón with Compton City G's Car Club. Would love to hear the charities. It's not our time. And he says, saludos to you, Angel Baby.

0: you mamas out there.
1: That's right. Happy Mother's Day.
0: Yee yee. Woo woo. And, you know, let me take the time real quick to happy Heavenly Mother's Day to my moms. Love you. And I miss you, Mama, too much. Too much.
1: Yeah. Happy Mother's Day, Mom.
0: Yeah, there you go, Charlie. Get yours. Get yours in there.
1: She's

0: out there listening, I'm sure.
1: Yes, happy Mother's Day, Mama Carmen, and happy Mother's Day to all the mamas in my life, too, man. My sister.
0: Everyone.
1: Yeah, my daughter-in-laws. Yeah, man. All the mamas out there, happy Mother's Day weekend out there to you. Bumping to the phone lines. Hello, hello.
2: What's Cubo lacking?
1: You're Cubo lacking, doggy. Come on.
2: I want to hear what the song called. Mama said there'd be days like this. My mama say, mama say.
1: Mama say, mama saw, mama maku saw.
0: You should have been a singer, McDapp.
1: Yeah, man, you're missing your calling, man. You should have been a singer, been on, bro.
0: I got to get him into the studio now, man.
1: Yeah. So the song you wanted was Mama Said Knock You Out?
2: No. That would be Mama Say.
1: Mama Said by the Shirelles, right?
2: Gotcha, man.
1: All right. Yeah. Okay, we could do that, man. Any shout-out you
2: got? I want to give a shout-out to your mom above.
1: Thank you, bro.
2: I'm going to give a shout-out to
1: the suspense is killing me.
2: All your familia.
1: Thank you, bro.
2: Your mom.
1: Thank you.
2: Your granddaughters and all that.
1: Thank you.
2: And Charlie's mom.
0: Thank you.
2: Give a shout out to her, to your sister-in-law.
0: Yeah.
1: Thank you.
2: And Charlie's mom, I want to give a shout out to. I want to say happy Mother and Grandma Day.
0: Yeah, there you go.
1: All right.
0: And Great Grandmother's Day.
2: Yeah, Great Mama's Day, too, yeah.
0: Yeah.
2: And I'm going to shout out to Captain and Adam Ravis of Custom Oldies. I want to give her a happy Mother and Grandma Day, too. I want to give a shout out to my Indian sister. Does she have any kids?
1: She sure does.
2: Lisa?
1: Yeah, she sure does.
2: I want to give a shout out to her. Happy Mother's Day, my Indian sister Lisa from Chicana South, and Grandma Day too. Give a shout out to Gilbert and Lisa Loza of Somos Familia.
1: All right.
2: Give a shout out to her. She's a mom and grandma too. And then I want to give a shout out to Mousy. Happy Mother's Day to her.
1: Right.
2: And to all the rest of the mamas out there, happy Mother and Grandma Day.
1: Gotcha, bro. Gotcha. All right.
2: And that will be it.
1: All right.
2: And then shout out to Milo real quick.
1: Okay. Gotcha.
2: All right. That's it.
1: All right. You ready to put the needle on the record?
2: Yep.
1: Let's go. Needle on the record. You take care, amigo.
2: All right.
1: All right.

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2: Yay, yay. Cruising Oldies Show, Round 2 Radio. We setting off your Mother's Day weekend. Happy Mother's Day to all you mamas out there.
3: Happy Mother's Day.
2: Yay, yay. And on the phone lines with us right now, Milo and San Bernardino. What's the word?
4: Johannesburg.
2: Got it, doggy.
3: Johannesburg.
4: Ding, ding, ding, No. I take that back, Angel Baby.
2: What?
4: Happy Mother's Day weekend to all the moms.
2: There you go, man. All right. Reneged on that one, and we got you back, man. Hey.
4: All right, baby. You got me covered.
2: Yes. So what we got? Some shout-outs? Maybe a song that we can get on?
4: How about a shout-out to Jeff over there, Jeff in San Bernardino.
2: Okay.
4: The car club, Los Familias Car Club.
2: Right.
4: Brother Dan, of course. Right. And all the rest of everybody listening on each baby show.
3: There you go.
2: Yeah, man. One love. One big family. We're just one big family, man.
4: One big family. My brother Angel, baby.
2: Yeah, my brother Milo. Show.
4: Yeah. Angel, baby, you get that one song. Jason Joshua, his latest
2: song, I believe that was...
3: Latest Greatest.
2: A Real Good Woman, bro.
4: A real good woman. The women are good, Angel Baby.
2: Yeah, well, some of them.
3: Most of them are good.
4: But, you know, they can be all wicked. They can be all good. Well, God is forgiving, Angel Baby.
2: God is forgiving. You got that right. All right. We got you, Milo. You ready to get down when you get down?
4: I'm ready to get down when you get down, Angel Baby, with the hose down.
2: You heard the man. Let's go. All right, take care, amigo.
4: All right, later.
2: Yeah.

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0: That's exactly, man, that's exactly how I feel, you know. Mr. Charlie, I got sunshine on a cloudy day all because of my girl, man. That's what's up right there. Shouts out to my daughter, my little queen, Rosalie. Daddy loves you, baby. And let me bump it to the phone lines right here. Cruising Oldies Show, hello.
1: Hello, hello. Yo, yo.
0: All right, Husky, what's crackling?
1: Hey, what's happening, my brother?
0: Gotcha.
1: How's everything? How's first off, let me just say goodwill to you and Charlie. Goodwill, Charlie, what's
2: goodwill,
1: happening?
2: Goodwill.
1: You know, yeah. Always good to be on the line here. And happy Mother's Day to all the women out there and to the fathers that are in that role. You know what I mean?
0: Yeah, thank you. Thank you, Holmes.
1: Happy Mother's Day to all of you. You know what I mean? And to everybody, a blessed Mother's Day. And
0: right.
1: You know what? Straight up, you know, for the moms out there, like, I always like to say, man, it's an important day because without you, we wouldn't be here. You know what I'm saying?
0: Right.
1: And that growing up and all that, you know, raising us and doing all that good stuff, you know?
0: Right.
1: And so, but yeah, brother, happy Mother's Day to all of them, you know?
0: Simon, Simon.
1: And just calling in, homie, we're getting closer to the event. June 6th is right around the corner, homie.
0: Yes, it is.
1: Man, brother, I'm excited about it. I've been working hard, actually, always on the go, bro, and started a new thing, Cinta Estilo Apparel.
0: Okay.
1: And I got all kinds of shirts being printed up by Chino Cochino Apparel.
0: Right.
1: He's doing some shirts for us, and we're going to be dropping them right there at the event as well as my book and the Lowrider Show and the what is that, fashion show and the art exhibit and the vendors, man. It's going to be a good time, brother. It's
0: right?
1: It's going to be a good time.
0: You got a variety going on. The third annual Pinta Estilo Prison Art Exhibit, June 6th. And the location again?
1: It's right there, and it's at the Fraternal Order of Eagles in Pomona, right off of Mission Boulevard,
0: off of
1: Mission and White. So we're going to be right there on Saturday, June 6th, from 10 to 6 p.m. It's for a good cause. It's for our generation coming up, man, our youth that have incarcerated parents, to raise funds for them, to get them into a summer camp for performing arts, for singing, dancing, acting, role play, you know, theater, getting used to costume and all that stuff. So
0: right.
1: Just giving them something different in life to experience. So looking forward to that. I don't know, really, like I said, my mission, my goal is to get 15 children sponsored. We already have 3 of them sponsored. I'll be having some hats out there all collaged down. And one of those hats that sells, I will go ahead and donate that money to sponsor another child. So, you know, I mean, we're going to be doing it, bro. We're going to be doing it.
0: Nice.
1: It's going to be a good thing, bro. A lot of the percentage of the proceedings are going to this cause. Actually, the whole 100% of the car show proceedings will go to that foundation for the Star Is Born, bro. So we're looking at bringing out 50 cars, 20 motorcycles, and about 15 lowrider bikes. So it's first come, first serve, bro.
3: This call and your telephone number will be monitored and recorded.
1: Sorry about that, Hunter. This is real calling from behind the wall.
0: And by the way, this event that Husky's talking about, he's putting it together with some good help from behind the walls, with some good help from people out here. So, all right, go ahead, man. I just had to throw that disclaimer out there.
1: For sure. Good team, brother.
0: Yeah.
1: And so we're going to be doing all that. Herbie directing it, and Rebel Runways Production is doing the fashion show. So we still have available slots, gente. We still have available slots for the lowriders. You know, it's first come, first serve. So check us out, man. Check us out on Pinta Estilo Official on Instagram and Pinta Estilo Official on TikTok. And, we're doing our thing, gente.
0: Sounds good, homie. Sounds good, and it's good to hear from you. What song can we get on for everybody?
1: Yeah. Man, I just want to bump some Still Waters today, brother.
0: Okay.
1: You can hear some Still Waters, you know.
0: Got you, man. We'll do that right now. Good to hear from you, homies, and you take care. Keep your head up, también, huh? All right.
1: All right. I will, brother. All right, Charlie. All right, now. Hey, you guys have a good one out there. All happy right. Mother's Day. Bye-bye.
2: Show. Ooh.
1: Ha-ha, you going?
0: Take care, buddy.

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Hosted by my amigo Henry Lozano, DJ Gemini in the mix, and curating the art exhibit is muralist J.D. 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

Right, right. It's the Cruising OD Show. Angel, baby, happy Mother's Day weekend to all you mamas out there. You know, a little bit ago, we got on My Girl by the Temptations. We got that one on. Jam Master Jay wanted to send that one out to all the mamas out there. And this one right here, a lady died checking on in. She says, I'd like to send a congratulations out to my granddaughter, Aaliyah. I took her for her behind-the-wheel test for the third time, and she passed. Hey, third time's a charm, baby Bubba. She says, also, I want to wish all the mothers and the mother fathers. Thank you, by the way, for the mother fathers, because I realize now that I am a mother father. And we want to wish all the mothers. She says, happy Dia de las Madres. And the song I would like to dedicate is Treat Me Gentle by Ingrid Rose. And thank you. Hi, Mr. Charlie. And hi, and happy Mother's Day to Mama Carmen and to my moms in heaven. And thank you very much, Lady Di. Happy Mother's Day to you, too, and all the mamas in your family. Let's put the needle on the record. It's the Cruising OD Show, Round 2 Radio Show. We're celebrating all your mamas out there. 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
1: Yeah, yay, yeah, Temecula, we'll catch you right there. Let me bump to the phone line. Happy Mother's Day weekend to all you mothers out there. And a special happy Mother's Day going out to my favorite sister. Happy Mother's Day. And, of course, my daughter-in-laws and their baby. Well, not their babies, but my daughter-in-laws. Happy Mother's Day to y'all. Bubba to the phone lines. Hello, hello.
2: Let's go, baby Bubba. This is Simoncito calling from North Hollywood. Welcome back, Angel Baby. Hi, Charlie.
3: Hello, hello. How you doing?
2: Thank you. It's the return of the Funny Clown Show. How are you guys tonight?
1: We're doing funny and clowning.
2: How was your cruise, Angel Baby?
1: The cruise was spectacular, bro. Spectacular.
2: You know, I've always wanted to go on a cruise, you know, but I get a little paranoid being at the edge of that boat. I'd rather...
1: Don't go to the edge, man. Stay in the middle, bro.
3: Stay in the middle, yep.
2: Yeah, stay in the middle. I want to play in the pool with all the good looking girls out there, you know?
1: That's a nice place to play, yes.
2: Yeah, it's safer for me, you know? I clean my floaties and all that, so.
1: Yeah, right.
2: Yeah. Oh, by the way, real quick, I want to give a shout-out to someone I've been watching on YouTube. I don't know if you heard of him. Mr. Oldies from Arizona. He live streams his show on YouTube, playing all the oldies but goodies, you know? I was like, hey, I got to tune into hear this guy. Let's see what he's playing. So, yeah, he's out there in Arizona playing, and he's got that Dodger neon sign out there. So, I want to give a shout out to him. Thanks for always keeping me entertained with the oldies but goodies during the week, you know, and something I can listen to every day. So, on demand and all that. So,
1: right.
2: And yeah, so I want to give a shout out to him. And also want to give a happy Mother's Day to my mom. My Mother's Day is Monday. Also, okay, the Mother's is on Sunday too. So, all the fine Linda Picana moms out there, and everybody going to the East Side Story Car Show tomorrow in Fresno. Be safe out there. I know Mamacita's going to be out there. And, be safe out there and keep it friendly, family friendly, you know. No bad stuff, okay?
1: So, yeah, you got
2: for
1: it.
2: For this Mother's Day, huh?
1: You got it, bro. No bad stuff.
3: No bad stuff. Only good stuff.
2: All good stuff. Get friendly. Stuff. You know, be friendly.
1: Yeah.
2: Just be friendly. Just so we don't... And nobody brag about the 49ers. I mean, Niners are sorry again. Why do I say that, you know?
1: Right.
2: Yeah. All right. So, for Mother's Day, I was doing the song the other day, and I was like, you know what? This is perfect, you know, for all the fine Lina Picana moms out there, you know, my mom, you know, Lisa DeVaye, she's a mom too, you know, and all the fine, good Latina moms out there for Mother's Day. So, let's do Linda Chicana by Pepe Marquez for this Cruising the Loose Friday show. So, Angel Baby, I've been dying to say this for 2 weeks on the Cruising the Loose show. Put the needle on the record for that song.
1: We got you, right? We got you. You take care. You enjoy your Mama's Day weekend with all the mamas out there, all right?
2: Yeah, and happy Mother's Day to you too, Mr. Mom.
1: Hey, thank you, bro. Thank you, buddy. Take care, huh?
2: All right, take care.
1: All right.

0: Linda Chicana, Pepe Marquez. It's the Cruising OD Show, Round 2 Radio. And I got a shout out right here, man. George with Generations Car Club says, I want to drop a shout out to my commander, Normita. She's in town from Canotillo, Texas. And yeah, we got you. Well, welcome, Normita. Welcome, Normita. And if you happen to be a mom, happy Mother's Day. If not, then happy Mother's Day to your moms, eh? All right, all right. Yeah. Cruising Oldie Show, hello.
1: Hello.
0: Mama Carmen.
1: Yep.
0: Happy Mother's Day. You got to turn it on, bro. You got to turn on the top.
1: I was going to tell you
2: happy
1: that
2: Mother's
1: you
2: Day.
1: Look like you got about 3 shades whiter.
0: I got 3 shades whiter, yeah.
1: Yeah. Okay. You went out in the sun.
2: Darker.
0: Actually, I was in the sun, and everybody else told me that I got a little red, but I like to, you know, okay. Yeah, okay. Like, I got 3 shades whiter.
2: Whiter, there you go.
0: Okay, all right. I'm trying to assimilate. I'm trying to assimilate, eh?
1: Oh.
0: No wonder why when Joe opened the door, he was all smiling bigger than normal to me.
2: Yeah, yeah.
0: All right, Mama Carmen,
1: and
0: happy.
1: And then he probably wasn't sure it was you.
0: Yeah, right. You're probably right, amiga. So let me see. First of all, happy Mother's Day weekend
1: Thank
0: to you.
1: You.
0: Yeah.
2: Yeah.
0: Charlie, you want to?
2: Happy Mother's Day, Mama.
1: Oh, thank you.
2: Tomorrow they're going to have a little breakfast for lunch.
1: Yeah, they're going to have a breakfast for me.
0: Okay, all right.
1: Yeah.
0: And what song can we get on? What dedication you got?
1: I wanted to dedicate On the Road Again to Carol and Tito.
0: Okay.
1: They're on their way over here.
0: All right.
2: Okay, good.
1: Well enough.
0: Let's do it right now. Let's put the needle on the record.
1: Okay.
0: Okay, take care, amiga.
1: All right,
0: good to hear you.
1: Bye.
0: Bye-bye.

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0: Mama used to say, don't piss daddy off, eh? Mr. Charlie, what's one of the main things that you remember that mama used to tell you, that your mom used to tell you? What's one of those things?
1: My mom used to tell me to stop fighting.
0: She used to tell you to stop fighting with yourself or with...
1: With anybody.
0: With anybody.
1: Yeah.
0: She said, mijo, stop fighting, huh?
1: You know, this friend of ours from... We grew up when we were very young.
0: Right.
1: In Santa Ana, she goes, I remember you used to be the bully of the block. And I said, that's right. Better than be bullied.
0: Very true. Very true, man. That's exactly right.
1: Yeah.
0: Oh, man. You know, it just came to my mind right now, too, man. One of the things that mom, and I actually posted the little video that my sister had recorded my mama saying before she passed, which was, she always used to tell me, always trust in God, Samuel. Always trust in God. All right.
1: That's a good one.
0: Right. Let's bump to the phone lines right here. My amigo Peter Rubio, I haven't heard from him in a long time, and word on the street of your birthday is coming up tomorrow, right?
2: Yes.
0: A happy early birthday to you, bro.
2: Oh, thank you. Yeah. I just want to say especially happy Mother's Day to all the moms out there and the heavenly moms out there, and we never forget them. And I just want to hear, if you can, play Always Love My Mama. And those mamas who struggle to be good, you just keep on going, and your kids always appreciate that. And just want to say, love Mama.
0: Yeah, man, we got you. We got you, Peter, and it's really good to hear from you, too, bro. It's been a minute.
2: Yeah, I know it's been a while, but... I still listen to you.
0: Thank you.
2: I'm too old to listen to the great, to the the late night KGCR, but
0: yeah.
2: I'm still, you know, we're still hanging out. Since 2000 I started listening to you.
0: Yeah, man. So it's been some time.
2: The years have gone by quick.
0: Yeah. It's been some time, man. Good to hear from you, man. And you take care and enjoy your birthday tomorrow, all right?
2: Thank you very much, Angel Baby. Thank you very much.
0: All
2: love
0: right.
2: Everybody out there, and always keep the peace.
0: You heard the man. You always keep the peace, baby Bubba. Going out to all the heavenly mothers out there, correct?
2: Yes.
0: All right. You got it. You take care, amigo.
3: Happy Mother's Day, everyone.
0: All right.
2: Thank you, Angel Baby.
0: Got you, bro. You take care.

0: 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Happy Mother's Day to all you mamas out there. Let me bump it to the phone lines. Cruising Oldie Show, hello. Hello.
1: Hello,
0: hello, you're live on the radio.
1: Hi, this is Francine.
0: This is who?
1: Francine, SCG.
0: Francine, Miss SCG, a happy Mother's Day to you.
1: Oh, thank you.
0: Yeah, right, all right.
1: How are you doing?
0: I'm doing wonderful.
1: I see that. I know
0: there's
1: never
0: seen. we hit Ensenada, we hit Cabo, and we had a really great time with a bunch of really good people out there in the ocean. Good time, yes.
1: Yeah, it looks like a whole lot of fun. Remember, we're going to hit that one day.
0: Yeah, you got to.
1: I wanted you to bring that iguana home for me.
0: Oh, that's right. You did tell me.
1: Put in my truck.
0: Yeah, you did tell me put them in my pocket that day. The iguana I had on my head, huh? What you got?
1: Hey, I want to say happy Mother's Day to everybody out there. I especially want to say happy Mother's Day to my mom. She's an angel in heaven. And happy Mother's Day to both my sisters. You know what? I've always liked that song, Sadie. So if you play that, please, it would be great.
0: Which one?
1: Sadie,
0: all right. Sadie, all right, and that is by who? I know which one you're talking about. I'm trying to remember. Five Stair Steps, maybe? No. Spinners. Ain't the Spinners.
1: Yeah, the Spinners.
0: I got you. We'll get that one on.
1: And,
0: okay.
1: Mm-hmm. Like you also send love from Mr. SEC. He's doing beautifully. He's doing God's work, and I'm always helping. And you know what? You're doing great, but you
0: want to
1: make love.
0: That's really good to hear, amiga. All right. You tell him we said Cuba when you talk to him, all right?
1: Absolutely. Thank you, Angel.
0: All right, let's do that right now. Cuba, you take Cuba. Care. Enjoy your Mother's Day.
1: All right, thank you.
0: All right.
2: In a world like today, it's a rare occasion to be able to see young mothers like the ones that were around when I grew up. But they live on in memory to quite a few of us. And this song is dedicated to those who cherish that memory.

0: Cruising OD Show, Round 2 Radio, Angel Baby, Producer Charlie. We's out here setting off your Mother's Day weekend for all of the mothers out there. And Mama Carmen, I got to tell you, you right there, Mama Carmen?
1: Yep.
0: All right. Simoncito, who calls in every week and makes dedications, says he wanted to wish you a very special happy Mother's Day.
1: Oh, thank you.
0: All right. And you have a dedication you'd like to make?
1: Yes, I wanted to dedicate Paloma Querida.
0: By Flaco Jimenez? Right.
1: Yeah. I guess that's who sings it. Yeah. I thought it was
2: Jimenez.
1: Jose Alfredo.
0: Oh, Jimenez. Flaco Jimenez.
1: But it might be him.
0: Jose Alfredo Jimenez.
1: Yeah. No. I thought it was him that sang it, but it might be.
2: Might be one of those guys.
0: Yeah,
2: huh?
0: One of them.
2: Amma.
0: One of
2: those.
1: Are you coming to breakfast?
2: What's that?
1: Are you coming to breakfast?
2: Yep. I'm bringing the ham.
1: No, I'm asking.
0: Wait, I'm going with you then? No. I'm going with you then.
1: I'm asking the white boy.
2: No. He has to go to. Where are you going to go?
0: I'm heading out to Fresno tomorrow morning, amiga.
1: Oh,
0: yeah.
1: Geez.
0: Yeah, tomorrow morning I got to go out to Fresno. We got the East Side Story car show and concert out there in Fresno.
1: Oh, tomorrow?
0: So, yeah, so I got to head out early in the morning to Fresno. And,
1: okay.
0: And a white boy. I love it. Okay. Well, we got you, Mama Carmen. Let's get that one on right now, all right?
1: Okay, thank you.
0: All righty.
1: Bye.
0: Take care. I'm going to have to get out in the sun a little more. Yeah, right?
2: Yeah. Maybe it's that white t-shirt.
0: I was thinking that, but yeah.

0: It's the Cruising Oldie Show, Round 2 Radio. We bump to the phone lines right here.
1: That was
0: here.
1: A quick song, man.
0: Yeah. We getting mamas on the line with us right here, man. Happy Mother's Day, Elsa.
2: Thank you, Angel.
1: Happy Mother's Day.
2: To all the mamas in heaven.
0: Yeah.
1: Yeah, that's for sure.
0: All the mamas
2: in
0: heaven.
2: Yes. I my mom's been gone 26 years, and
1: oh, wow.
2: Wow. But, yes. You know, she walks with me everywhere because she's still in my heart every day.
0: Yes. That's special right there, yes. And I feel you on that 100%, amiga.
2: Yes. Can you pray for my mother-in-law?
0: Uh-huh.
2: There's Something on Your Mind, Part 2. She passed maybe about 8 years ago.
0: Okay.
2: So, yeah, if you could play that for her. They want to hear that here.
0: Yeah, we could do that right now. We'll go salud. We'll cheers, all right?
2: Oh, cheers, definitely. Right now I'm going to bring out the patron, the cuervo. The beers are in the freezer. Nice and chilled.
0: We're getting that Mother's Day celebration on it, crackulating right now.
2: Oh, yeah.
1: That's right.
2: We're off to Bakersfield tomorrow morning.
0: Okay.
2: Wish I could join you in your car show, but we have those family birthdays.
0: All right. Well, I might see you on the G-Way out there as we're driving out there. You never know.
2: You never know. Go to bed early. Get some shut-eye.
0: I'm going to try. All right, amiga. You take care, huh?
2: Okay.
1: You know,
2: good night,
1: Charlie.
0: Good night. All
2: right.
1: Go 49ers. That's right.
0: 49ers. I was waiting for something. I was waiting for that. Yay. Go 49ers.
1: How do they go?
0: Yeah.
1: Niners forever, S.I.
2: Forever.
0: Yeah. No, wait. I know how you get it. Niners gang.
2: Bang, bang, the Niners gang.
0: That's the one. Bang, bang, the Niners gang.
2: Yeah.
0: Take care, amiga. Enjoy your weekend.
2: Okay, you too. Have a good weekend.
0: All
2: be
0: righty.
2: Safe.
0: All righty.
2: Bye.
3: You know, it's so hard to be in love with someone. It's so hard to be in love with someone that don't love you. And it carries a heavy burden on your heart to know that the someone they love is your very best friend. I tell you, when somebody else is rocking your cradle, better than you can rock your cradle yourself. There's only one thing left in this world for you to do. Pack your clothes. Turn around. Walk slowly out the door. Look over your left shoulder. 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

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You go right in and bust down the door and shoot him. You can't shoot her because you know if you shoot her, all of your love in your long lifetime will be gone forever. And just as you make it up in your mind to forgive her, here come another one of your best friends through the door. This really makes you blow your top. And you go right ahead and though it hurts you to your heart and shoot her. And realizing what you've done, you say, "Baby, please forgive me. I'm sorry." And with her last dying breath, she looks up at you and says,

0: All right, all right. Check it out. You know what we're going to do? That was a request right there. There is Something on Your Mind, the part deuce, the part two by Bobby Marchand. You know what we're going to do? We're gonna hit him with the part three, Charlie.
1: Part three.
0: The part three. This is the Teen Queens.
1: I don't know if they're ready for it, man.
0: Ready or not, man. We're doing this, man. This is the part three. This is actually the Teen Queens because, you know, Bobby Marchand, there's nothing on your mind.
1: Yeah.
0: No. There's something on your mind. She's got Teen Queens got There's Nothing on Your Mind. Put the needle on the record. Shake this one out, baby bubble.

0: When a woman loves a man, she can forgive him most anything.
1: Yeah, that's right, honey.

0: So you think you can use your old tricks again, huh? Such a sweet talk to me.
1: Honey, that ain't gonna work no more.
0: Causing me to want your love, huh? Promise. And other things.
1: No, indeed.
0: Don't come to the door with something on your mind. Don't knock.
1: Please don't.
0: Don't blow your top. Cause there's a friend of yours inside.
1: Hmm.
0: Used to work. You see, I married Sam, the policeman. Do-do-do-do.
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0: 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We're setting off your Mother's Day a weekend.
1: That's right.
0: Right here on the Cruising Oldies Show. 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
2: Hello.
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2: Hello.
4: Cubo, cubo.
2: Cubo, cubo. Cubo, cubo.
4: What's happening?
0: Hey, you, man. What's the word, man? Mario Eminem. Right, right.
4: Well, hey, well, you know, Angel, I really didn't have a song. You know, I just wanted to wish all the mothers out there a very happy Mother's Day. And a mother's love is special, man. You know what I mean?
0: Right.
4: Some of us have them here today, and some of us have lost our mothers to go home to the Lord, you know what I mean? And
0: yes.
4: I'm one of those, and I know you are too, Angel. Yes. Sometimes this time of the holiday right here, Mother's Day, is kind of hard, you know what I mean, for us. But to all you mothers out there, happy Mother's Day. And if you don't talk to your mother, you know what, pick up the phone right now, right now,
0: yes.
4: Right now.
0: Yes, yes.
4: And call your mom and just tell her
1: That's
4: you love
1: right,
4: her,
1: man.
4: You know what I mean? And, right, Charlie, right, Charlie?
2: It's never too late.
0: Good advice.
4: Never man. Too late. Producer right Charlie Perez right there telling everybody, never too late.
0: Yeah. And if you got one of them dad moms, you could call your dad mom and wish him a happy Mother's Day, too.
4: Yeah. You know
2: there.
4: What? Some of those dads do play both roles, you know what I mean?
0: Yeah.
4: So shout out to them, too, you know what I mean? To dad moms. Dad moms, that's what I
2: heard. Shout out to Smiley.
4: Happy Mother's shout out Day. To Smiley. Happy
0: Mother's
4: Day
0: to
4: Smiley. Smiley's a great mom, you know what I mean?
0: Yeah. Beautiful lady. All right.
4: Thank you. You know, gracias. But you know what? If I had to pick a rola, it would have to be a Sideshow by Blue Magic, you know?
0: Okay. Yeah, we could do that.
2: Yeah, there you go.
0: We'll do that right now. You ready?
4: Gracias.
0: All right.
4: Happy Mother's Day all to the hippies.
0: I'm put you on hold right now, right? Don't go anywhere. Right?
4: Okay, let me hold it.
0: Get a whambulance. Get a whambulance.
4: Come here, Smiley. Come here, Smiley. Angel said hold you.
0: Show. The Cruising Oldies Show, Round 2 Radio. Happy Mother's Day to all you mamas that are ready. All right.

0: Take a Chance on Me. That's Joey Quiñones right there. And nice. Yeah, that's a really nice cut, man.
1: Yeah, for sure.
0: You know, I got to drop a little buzz on all y'all's. Next weekend, the Latin Legends concert tour is going down. 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Latin Legends being El Chicano, Tierra, Malo, Joey Quiñones, and A Lighter Shade of Brown. And then on it's going to be really nice. And then the next day, Saturday, May 16th, we're going to be at Casino Palma in Palma Valley with that same great lineup. Angel Baby, I'm going to be your MC out there. 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Man, do me a favor, pick up your tickets and come on and have a good time with us. Either one of the days or either both of the days, man. Like my friend Political Paulina, she says, I'm going both days, Angel Baby.
1: 2 days is good, man. Why not?
0: All right. And,
1: the more the merrier.
0: You're right. Another one that we got coming up, we're going to be in the city of El Monte on July 11th, Saturday, July 11th. The return of the Royal Chessmen. Yes, I kid you not. You know, Begging You by the Royal Chessmen. While there is still one original member of the Royal Chessmen that's still...
1: Two of them, actually.
0: Okay.
1: Yeah.
0: Two original Royal Chessmen.
1: And guess what? It's been 60 years in July since they dropped that song.
0: Wow. 60 years ago. And now revamped for 2026 and headlining with them as their lead singer, Mr. Christian Garcia.
1: That's right.
0: And that youngster has been blowing everywhere right now, man, driving everybody crazy. All the women and the men, all of us just digging on the homies, man. He sounds really great, man.
1: He's getting there. The older he gets, the better he's getting.
0: He's maturing, yes. He's maturing. Yeah, really nice.
1: But he's doing a great job.
0: So on July 11th, who else do we got there, Charlie? I know we got
1: Avia Cadena, right. Mira, Daisy Girl, Rich G, Gilbert Stokes, Alvia's band, The Gyms, and then, of course, the band for the Royal Chessmen. So it's going to be all live music.
0: All live music. No tracks.
1: No tracks.
0: You said Nira's going to be there also?
1: Nira, too.
0: Oh,
1: yeah.
0: Man. Nira's a great vocalist, too.
1: Wait till you hear what they're going to do. They're going to do like a girl in... Oh, and Towner. C-Towner.
0: Oh, C-Towner.
1: They're going to be doing some duets, and those guys they're going to put a little show together and sing all together.
0: Is that right?
1: Yeah, it's going to be good, yeah.
0: Nice, okay.
1: Right. It's going to be pretty trick. Yeah.
0: It's going to be a great showcase, and of course, you guys are invited to come on out there and join us. Put it on your calendar, Saturday night, July 11th, right there in the city of El Monte at the...
1: BFW.
0: The BFW right there in the city of El Monte. Get your tickets. Tickets are available right now.
1: We're down to about 40 VIPs left.
0: Okay.
1: So we got plenty of general admission, so don't
0: trip on the GM. But if you want that VIP action,
1: yeah.
0: And all you got to do is tap into Charlie Perez 500-7753.
1: There's a flyer circulating.
0: All right.
1: We're gonna make some changes on it because. We got some different people on there.
0: Revamping?
1: Yep, we're revamping.
0: All right. Pues, all of you mamas out there, enjoy your weekend. Be safe and be careful out there. If you happen to get yourself caught up in any trouble, you know, whether it was you or not you, remember my friends.
1: 1-800.
0: Bail me out. Yeah, 1-800. Bail me out, baby Bubba. Yeah. All right. And any last words you got there, Charlie?
1: Yeah, I want to say happy birthday. Happy Mother's Day to my mom, my sister, my girl's mom, everybody. Happy Mother's Day out there to everyone out there, my cousins, whatever. All the mamas.
0: All the mamas out there. Happy Mother's Day to all the moms in your family.
1: Yeah.
0: And, of course, all the moms in my life and my family, too. Mom up above, I love you and I miss you so much, Mom. And let's leave them with one of Elvia's songs, right?
1: Yeah. Let's do one of Elvia's.
0: Yeah, she's going to do this one up all the way live on Saturday night, July 11th.
1: Yeah, her and Rich G are going to do the song, Lee Goofed.
0: The Lee Goofed.
1: Yeah.
0: I feel like playing that. Can we switch that? Can you flip that record over and hit? And the B-side is Lee Goofed by Elvia and Rich G before... We got a couple of minutes right now before we get on out of here. Come on. I know you can do it, man.
1: Come on, man.
0: Take the needle back off. Flip it over. Put the needle back on. Lee Goofed Yeah, it says right there on the label, Lee Gooft. Lee Gooft, yeah.
1: By Alvia Gavanna, round two.
0: Yeah, Lee, L-E-E. Yeah, yeah, it says right there.
1: Gooft, G-O-O-F-E-D.
0: Yeah, don't look at me. Look at the label, bro, the label.
1: Man, they must have called you Goofy growing up, right?
0: Good night, everybody. We'll catch you guys. I'll catch you guys on Sunday, man. I'll be back with you guys on Sunday with the Art LeBeau Show, all right? We'll catch you guys on the Art LeBeau Show, 6 p.m. to midnight, celebrating Mother's Day with all of y'all, all right? God bless. You guys have yourself a great night.

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2: We're back. 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Longtime organizer, first-time radio host. Back in the saddle. Actually, we were in the saddle on Monday, just 2 days ago. We did a live show with Lindsay Darty. That was a good show. I got a lot of people listened in and felt they got a good grasp of the movie industry.
3: I did. I learned things, and I've been around it a while and still learned something.
2: Yeah, I felt like it was a really good show, covered a lot of good content, and people got a real good understanding of not just her role, but the Teamster role in the movie industry and like all the dynamics and situations that they're facing. So I know we didn't have a show last week. There was an Amazon picket line. There was all kinds of stuff going on April 1st. So we could not have a show while we were doing all that other good stuff. So
3: you were having too much fun on the strike line.
2: Yeah, well, you know.
3: I wouldn't call it a strike line.
2: If I was ever to, I mean, there's maybe only one other place in the world I'd rather be than the picket line, but picket line, I enjoy being there. Like it's the place.
3: Did you get to hear the cop that referred to Andy?
2: Mm-mm.
3: He told management, he says, apparently you fired Andy. Bring right. Andy back and these guys will leave.
2: Yeah, everybody will go away. Just bring Andy back. What's wrong with you?
3: That was classic.
2: Yeah, that's funny. That's funny. And actually, the Riverside County Sheriff's was very cooperative out there. They did a really good job.
3: They were very polite. They didn't come in all
2: Yeah, they didn't come all crazy and aggressive and stuff.
3: I think they assessed it and realized it wasn't what Amazon said it was.
2: Right, that's what they always do. Ah, it was the other world. It's got these crazies out front.

0: Claudia Herrera, Donna Whedon, Heather Adams out of Barstow Fire. Apparently, she does everything for them. That's what I've seen in the notes here. Stephanie Corsall, Phil Mendez, Aaron, Eddie, and Drago Reyes Garmon, City of Montclair, Eric Zhang, Johnny Mora, ARMC, Joe McCad, City of San Bernardino, Rigo Morales from Grand Terrace, Redlands, Stewards, James Martinez, Sophia Meza, the DBH RBEST team for doing an amazing job, DBH Stewards, Elizabeth Liz, Stuart Della Torre, Julie Sanchez, Maritza, and then we have Lakeisha Mosley, Makiba Green, and Maisha Dennis. Jeremy Lopez, ARMC, Maria Williams, ARMC, Carlos Rincon, Assessors, City of Colton members. Many of you have probably seen all of the billboards on Colton. A lot of eyes are on Colton right now, by the way. Almost all the billboards are focused on Colton right now for a very good reason. I say, Colton, you want to get it on? Let's get it on, boys. Let's get to it. If Colton wants to be the city that's stupid enough to strike us, then I have no problem starting there.
1: The smile on your face is from ear to ear right now.
0: Absolutely. If you can't tune in and see me, you know, I can see Colton wants to get jiggy with it. So Robert's mic's not on, by the way.
1: There's a reason for that.
0: I know.
2: Oh, okay.
0: Larea Robinson, Jenny Hernandez, Public Health, and Tad. Ron Belterra, City of Montclair, a graffiti crew for the City of San Bernardino. Warren Pennington at DWA. Warren, man, it's good to see you're listening in live. I haven't read your name in a bit, but I think you always do listen to the show. Laura Campbell, Needles Tad, Tamara Paris, Kurt Garrison, Susan Loftus, all from Sheriff's, and Connie Bottini from the Rialto Library. Ricardo Rodriguez, Sunline Steward, Raphael Casillas, Leah Glasgow, and a shout out to all my strike brothers and sisters that marched last week for Amazon, 1932 Rocks. Elizabeth Dodo, I saw her on the line too, child support. Sandy Glick and Nicolay from, Baroff from Hesperia Unified. I just saw them actually walking out the door. I was like, I could have sworn I just saw them right now. So apparently they're listening in as they're driving back home from negotiations prep. Anyway, those are our live shout outs. Appreciate everybody tuning in live. Our giveaway sweater, fifth caller, Michelle, I hope you're ready at the front desk, or whoever's at the front desk. Maybe it's Jen. 909-889-8377. 909-889-8377, fifth caller. And I don't care if you won it before, you can win it again. You can have two sweaters and give them to your friend or something. Fifth caller right now, I think Michelle will tell me. Yep, she says she's ready. See how quick she is? She's like on it. Fifth caller, 909-889-8377. We normally do Teamster Tuesday right now. I'm not doing that. I'm skipping it over because Tuesday was extremely active, and we had all these, I'm going to call it all about actions.
2: Mm-hmm.
0: You like that AAA? All about actions. Colton and Redlands, we're getting jiggy with it.
2: Wait, can we do one more shout out? Michelle, for the
0: sure,
2: for
0: whatever
2: the office,
0: you want
2: for the office staff, because our clerical Annabelle's team, because so today I had somebody on the political side come pick up a donation check, right, for a candidate that we're supporting, and he complimented how well maintained our office staff are, meaning how helpful they were to members, because he came in at a busy time, right? We're always busy here, but he came in at a time where Michelle was handling a member, then also handling his situation, right? And so he gave them a compliment for how they could multitask so many things at once, and also how respectful they were to members. So he wanted to give a shout out to them. So yeah.
0: Well, and I'll add to it. Look, I've been doing this job for over three decades now, mm-hmm. and I've worked in a lot of offices with mm-hmm. a lot of people, and I get you may be listening from another Teamster office, but you know, some people say, "Oh, you're just akin

0: into yours, you know, or you're biased because mm-hmm. it's your team. I'm telling you, we got the best team, office team of any union local, mm-hmm. any Teamster local, and any union local. That mm-hmm. our team, they do a phenomenal job at the front. They do a phenomenal job dealing with situations. They do a phenomenal job with the members. We still have a live body answer the phone, by the way. Mm-hmm. We have not allowed AI to take over. Have you tried to call a bank lately? Have you tried to call anybody lately? Have you tried to call an insurance company? Have you tried to call anybody mm-hmm. to get anything done?
1: Right.
0: Like it is almost impossible to actually catch a live body, mm-hmm. especially once you're a customer.
1: Right.
0: And here you can catch a live body by either walking in or calling in.
2: I experienced the new refund process. You get an email with a link to the website. You can't just go in and cancel your subscription with this one. You have to email customer service. They send you a link, and then you can cancel.
1: Yeah. Mm-hmm. Yeah.
2: Have you seen that?
1: Yeah, no, absolutely. And this person's comment was like, I haven't seen this at another union hall, right? I mean, this is a labor candidate we're talking about who picks up checks frequently from other unions. And yeah, so I just thought it's really cool. And every once in a while, we all work so hard. And
0: well, I think they work harder than you, though, Robert.
1: Oh, well, wouldn't it?
0: They make you look good.
1: Where's my member power award? No, just kidding. But, you know, and sometimes, you know, we're having a bad day. So just saying, well, like, thank you for what you do, like how you do when you meet members on the picket line or stuff, like, it just goes a long way. So, yeah, shout out to Annabelle's team. He happened to see Michelle, but they all work hard. So,
0: yeah, good. I'm glad you. You know, and not everybody's at the front desk, too.
1: Yeah, like, yeah.
0: You know, so the backside team, you know, the team that's handling things mm-hmm. that aren't necessarily front facing to the public.
2: We can always just put another extension if the girls can't get a thing. Just ring it right to Robert's
0: ladies,
2: phone.
0: Not girls. Mm-hmm. Young ladies, by the
2: sorry.
0: Way.
2: Young ladies.
0: Sorry. Get that straight. They're not girls.
1: Yeah, they're women.
0: Pow. Women.
1: Mark.
0: You ladies, you young ladies, tell me what you'd prefer to be called. Girls, women. Or young ladies. Tell me which one you like the best.
1: I like this. Progressive please. Randy.
0: We're going to see this. Nice. We're going to see this. Young ladies. Boom. Boom. See how quick that was? Oh, queens.
1: Queens. Okay. Okay.
0: That's great.
2: I'll be buying lunch for a few people.
0: Oh, boy.
1: 30 minutes for a DMV. Never
0: 30 minutes
1: a live
0: DMV.
1: Person.
0: Never get a live person. Nice. Yeah. So true.
1: Yeah. Well, now you go to fast food drive-thrus, and what is it? It's a tablet and the McDonald's. I used to work at McDonald's.
0: I
1: those
0: went
1: tablets.
0: To a Taco Bell drive. I had to drive up north for something. I went into Taco Bell, and I had the screen in front of me. I was lost.
1: Yeah.
0: I was like, what do I do with this screen?
1: Horrible. It's horrible.
0: Can I order a Mountain Dew?
1: Right, yeah.
0: how do I order a Mountain Dew? Yep. It was under some La Raza drink or something. I was like, it just isn't drinks?
1: Yeah.
0: Like, oh, it's crazy.
1: I'm surprised you didn't go to Del Taco. That's your favorite
0: I couldn't
1: place.
0: Find one.
1: Oh.
0: I got stuck. I'm not big on Taco Bell. It was limited on my anyway.
1: Choices, yeah.
0: Yeah, my choices were very limited. Anyway, well, I think we just beat this drum at how great our office staff is. So mm-hmm. Thanks for propping that up. And again, you're right. We do need to appreciate those. You know, and that goes for a lot of you listeners here that may be employees and you have office assistants, you have, you know, clerical staff, you have support staff. A lot of times professionals, you know, they get all the credit for the work that they do, but they certainly don't give the appreciation for their support team and those that really make their ability to do their job, mm-hmm. Which is that support system mm-hmm. of a lot of times office clerical individuals. So I see queens, I see young ladies, I see a number of things here that is a fun little exchange. Thanks, everybody. Appreciate you having fun with this.
1: Yeah.
0: So
1: you want to do work of power news?
0: No. Okay. I'm gonna do a fun fact real quick. This is a good one. 1947. And by the way, Kamek was already born well before 1947.
1: I'm a 2000 baby, so can't relate.
0: Yeah. Right. I hope he's listening.
1: We have to have fun with the generation
0: of things. Of course you do. Of course you got to have fun.
2: Kamek's 1943.
0: Yeah, he's born in 43.
1: Oh, I thought you said he's 43 years old. I was like,
0: born in 43.
2: Yeah, yeah. 43 years old?
1: I was like, what?
2: No, his shoes are.
0: I like how we give him a lot of slack over.
1: We need to have him back on. When is he coming back on?
0: We should ask him. what it was like to watch the first plane fly. You know,
1: that could be the because
0: he was in the Air Force. He served in the Air Force.
1: Did he really?
0: A lot of people don't realize he had military service. He's a veteran
1: in World War One. Or
0: this is where I was going.
2: I am.
0: What's good about Randy is you can kid him like this because believe me, he's going to hit you with some zingers.
1: Well, too. I'm about to go to Iraq. He's about as quick as these days.
0: You could be.
1: Well, what Trump is doing, I might be on a plane to Iraq. You guys, I don't
0: Iran.
1: Know. Iran. Sorry.
0: Yeah, let's get that straight.
1: Iran. Like, it's crazy stuff out there. Anyways.
0: Yeah. Anyway, so labor history fact from 1947 is brought to us by the San Diego Labor Council. We appreciate the relationship we have with the San Diego Labor Council. The Centrella mine explosion from March 25th, 1947. Quote, "We found a little place in the air, but the gas is burning my eyes," end quote. Woody Guthrie wrote those words in the dying miner to honor the 111 workers who lost their lives in the 1947 Centrella coal mine disaster after repeated warnings about unsafe conditions were ignored. In the days leading up to the explosion, miners and their union raised concerns and called for action, but regulators failed to enforce safety laws and mine owners chose profits over people. Gee, corporate America, we don't want any rules. We'll take care of everybody until you kill 111 people. Anyway, at 3:25 a.m., a massive explosion ripped through the mine. 65 men died instantly. Dozens more died from toxic gas in the hours that followed. Some who survived the blast searched desperately for pockets of air, writing final messages to their families as they waited. The disaster shocked the nation. Through the voices of workers, unions, and artists like Guthrie, pressures mounted and change followed. New laws and stronger enforcement came because workers demanded it. The lesson is clear. When safety is ignored, workers pay the price. Whether in a mine or in any workplace today, the fight for dignity, safety, and respect continues. Our power has always come from standing together, solidarity, and a union contract. This is how we protect one another. So I really... thanks for pointing this out. And I also want to, prior to 1947, if unions hadn't had a foothold like they did in 1947, something like this would have been swiped under the rug in the late 1800s, early 1900s. Mm-hmm. Like no one, they would have done everything they could to actually crush the message about this. So, March 25th, 1947, we want to think about those 111 people that lost their lives. And the fact that this story still needs to be told is a reminder that corporate America, which is completely controlling this country right now, will literally, they claim we don't want regulation, we don't want rules. We know what happens when we get there. So the next thing I want to talk about is Teamsters 1932 news quickly. We've got a couple billboard campaigns, Coachella, City of Colton. I talked a little bit about that at the beginning of the show with the City of Colton. I think City of Colton wants to pick a fight with us. And for those of you that know me, you know I love to fight, and I would love to figure out which city wants to be the first one to get the dukes up. Mm-hmm. So let's get our dukes up there, Mr. Colton people. And I mean that by those that make the decisions, not our members. Our members are great members. They do a great job in mm-hmm. Colton.
1: And we'll hear more about that.
0: Yeah, we're going to have someone on the show. We're going to have someone on the show that's going to talk about what great work they do. And then Coachella. I like your billboard. Your billboard's got a nice little play on the music festival.
1: Yeah, I'll read it for those. So the billboard reads, "Headliners change, but the work never does." Meaning, Coachella headliners are always dropping out, dropping in. Headliners are changing, and a headliner is someone who is going to be the main star of the show, right? Like, I don't know. I'm just going to make up names. I don't know, Snoop Dogg or, Kanye West, someone like that. But the work never does. And so as commuters are driving to Coachella and throughout the Low Desert these next 3 weekends, because you have the 2 weekends are Coachella Festival, the weekends after is Stagecoach. So as the commuters are going through the Low Desert, recognize that you are passing by workplaces that our members control or work at.
0: Yeah, and we started out with 35 members in the Lower Desert, mm-hmm. and we are now knocking on like 750.
1: Yeah. Mm-hmm.
0: It is just mm-hmm. in the Low Desert.
1: Yeah. You're able to drink clean water at Coachella.
0: I think we're over 750. I think we're
1: I just say 1,000. 850.
0: Just 8,000. We're just under 1,000.
1: Yeah.
0: And we literally started off, I think, 35.
1: With is that MFI?
0: No, that was there? Before that. Oh. It was just
1: City of Coachella.
0: Just the City of Coachella. Oh. One unit in the City of Coachella.
1: And that unit has to be bigger than that now, right?
0: We had the, I forget which unit we had in the beginning, but mm-hmm. we had the smaller unit in Coachella. We didn't have the other units like we do now.
1: Oh, cool.
0: And so that has blossomed into now having all these other units that's almost 1,000 members in the Lower Desert.
1: Yeah. I mean, it could be a whole local probably.
0: And we're going to open an office there for all of you that listen. We are just having a hard time finding the right space to be able to pull in. We would prefer to purchase it, not rent. But if we've got a lease, that's what we'll do. We're not dragging our feet. It's just difficult to find the right setup for what we need to do for the members out in that region. Anyway, and then the Redlands City Council was a great action.
1: Yeah, last night.
0: Andrew, were you there?
1: Yeah, I was. Yeah, got great content.
0: Was it past your bedtime?
1: No, 6 p.m. It was a great showing. There was over 100 members combined with community advocates. Slow Bloom went out there as well.
0: Oh, nice.
1: They're not that far from City Hall, so that's a coffee shop there. That's members, right? Mm-hmm. And then we have Amazon workers went out there as well. Mario and Sean brought them out. That was great. You know, I think it's cool. This is a little bit off topic, but I think it's cool when it's all intertwined. And, Amazon is there, Slow Bloom is there, and our members are there. And then when Amazon goes on strike, we're also there. Like, all kinds of parts of the union comes together to support these things. And so they were all there, over 100 members. And we packed City Hall. Andrew got up to talk about.
0: And there was an action at Colton at the same time.
1: Oh, I wasn't aware. Okay. Yeah.
0: Yeah.
1: At City Hall?
0: Yep.
1: Oh, I didn't know that.
0: Right.
1: Okay. Oh, nice.
0: Yeah. Anyway, go ahead. Sorry.
1: Yeah. And so, yeah, I didn't know that. I could have got kind
0: of. I'm letting you give the briefing. I was in San Diego. I had a meeting down there with the local 481 down there, and obviously couldn't be at either one of those.
1: Mm-hmm. But yeah, it was a great showing. Members were excited, activated. You can tell they want to do something. So, you know, this is the start of, I guess it's another Colton situation. You want to mess around, you're going to find out, right?
0: Yeah, that's right. And then we had the city of Luverne, mm-hmm. Which I was driving through today, by the way. Mm-hmm. I was there this morning. Mm-hmm. I mean, I just happened to be in the city. I wasn't talking to workers. I'm going to drive through it. And I was check another one off the.
1: yeah.
0: Another city I get to drive through that we represent. This is good stuff.
1: All the way out there now. So we're expanding.
0: Absolutely. That's well, cool. You know, I mean, it's right up against Pomona, right? It's right up against. Mm-hmm. Yeah, I mean, it's literally nestled right up against Pomona. The group there, our Pomona group, has a lot to do with why that's happened. So, mm-hmm. Great win there. You want to describe that real quick?
1: Yeah. So it's about over, I believe the group is over 50 employees.
0: Cardinals just called you out on Colton. He says, fool, I just sent you the pictures.
1: Here's the thing about Carlos. This will be a little shade. Carlos
0: I sent
1: is
0: you
1: a
0: the
1: last
0: pictures.
1: Minute.
0: What do you mean you didn't know about the Colton action?
1: He does. Okay. He sent it to me at like almost midnight. Okay, he's a last-minute person, so
0: no, he's not up late. That. He's working his rear end off.
1: I wouldn't say that. No.
0: Careful. Carlos is like, okay, I can't wait to hear this.
1: You know, whatever. I clean the cobwebs out of his office all the time, so it's fine.
0: Dang. I can't wait to see
1: what
0: he comes back with.
1: I know. City Luverne rocked it an amazing job there. It's about over 50 plus employees who joined the local. They voted to join the local, Teamsters Local 1932. And I wasn't able to make it there, but the pictures I got from Rock, they were amazing. The smile on the members' faces now looked amazing. Just reminded me of the Palm Springs vote we just had. Geez, what is it, like 2 weeks ago now, right, Randy?
0: Carlos said, tell him to respect his elders. Elders.
1: He's mad, huh?
0: I'm sorry, what were you saying, Robert?
1: No, it's okay.
0: Everybody's having a good time with this, by the way.
1: No, I know, like, it's funny.
0: The message board and everything's kind of lighting up right now, so
1: he knows I put him in a corner, that's why he said that.
0: He put him in a corner.
1: No, the Luverne win reminded me of the Palm Springs win, like, a couple of weeks ago,
0: mm-hmm.
1: where it's like, if you ever been there for a vote, I know we all have here, but it's like, just seeing the members' face that, you know, there's hope, change is coming, you know, so... It was really cool. Yeah, I wasn't there, but awesome. The picture I got was cool.
2: You just got blown up.
1: What? Who said it?
0: Carlos is the first one here. Robert strolls in at noon. Nuff said. LOL.
1: I know Shannon is not talking. I know Shannon is not talking.
2: Shannon just puts you on blast.
1: She leaves early every single day. Boom. All right. I know she's not talking.
0: There we go. Oh, all the listeners are having a good time with our internal fun here.
1: It's because I'm young. It's okay.
0: It is. It's because you're young. So, anything else on Teamsters 1932 news? I mean, we've been... We couldn't even do our Teamster Tuesday because we had so much activity going on.
1: I know. But it's good stuff, right?
0: Yeah.
1: I always like to have a whole bunch of content because now I can just spread it out, right? Like when I'm working late at night and everyone else is asleep at the local, I'm grinding, you know?
2: So. Oh, it's just not stopping today.
1: Okay, I'm just kidding.
2: Annabelle wants to know if you know how to work the alarm. Crickets?
1: Yeah, crickets. I'll give Annabelle that one. I don't mess with the queen.
0: he just cowered down. Right. In worker power hour news, what do you got, Robert?
1: Yeah.
0: What do you want to point out? Because we do have another guest coming in here in about 5-10 minutes, but she can wait a few minutes.
1: Yeah. So a couple of there's a lot going on with like labor right now. Obviously, we're fighting on multiple fronts. The first article is U.S. workers want union representation, but we need political leaders who respect that. So now the article really just broke down that in San Antonio, this is by the San Antonio Herald.
0: In San Antonio, Texas, by the way.
1: I'm sorry. Yeah, Texas. Private sector union density dropped to about 2%, while public sector union density is increasing to almost 20%. It's like 19-point-something%. So that's saying private sector, right? As they're shrinking, public sector is increasing. Now, there's arguments as to why that's happening, but the gist of the article is saying that a lot of this is happening because politicians are not enforcing the laws that we already have to protect workers, like forcing companies like Amazon to the table to bargain a contract with the workers that they hire, right? And so that was the gist of the article. I thought it was really great and really pointed out what we need to have here today in the United States. The second one was about union leaders who are gearing up to tackle AI in the future. AI is artificial intelligence, which is gaining steam lately, mostly in California, because we are the heart of innovation, right, in the U.S. and Silicon Valley. And so that article is by, how do you pronounce it, Randy?
0: Jacobin.
1: Where they were talking about the need for more legislation to strengthen artificial intelligence.
0: Yeah, to deal with it.
1: Mm-hmm.
0: Right. You know, we talked about this on the show on Monday with Lindsay.
1: Yeah.
0: And it's like, you know, I think what's funny is that, you know, the tech companies are like, we don't want any rules. And one of the things I pointed out on the show there, and I'll point it out again, is when have you ever given any industry, any company, unlimited rules and they've not killed somebody, mm-hmm. poisoned somebody, you know, hurt somebody, mm-hmm. whatever it is. And, you know, it's always, oh, don't regulate. Don't give me rules. Let the free market, the complete free market, you know, they enslave people. They do all these things, they exploit. Like it's, if you let them get away with it, they will, you know, if you don't have guardrails for them, that's what they're going to do. And AI is something that everybody's going to have to get in mm-hmm. and start to put some real guardrails on.
1: Absolutely.
0: And if it doesn't happen, it's going to negatively impact everybody.
1: Mm-hmm.
0: And then, you know, maybe it's – and so more shots are fired here, by the way. Carlos said that he sent you those pictures at 6:59 p.m.
2: Time
0: not
2: stamp.
0: At almost midnight. It's a time stamp. And he says this guy already had cucumber slices on his eyes by 5 p.m.
1: You know what? I'm so sick of him.
2: That was good, Robert. He got you good.
0: Timestamp. You said midnight.
1: Look at it. I'm gonna pull a Trump.
0: He pulled
1: here.
0: It out. 6:59.
1: He's a lie.
0: Fake news.
1: Fake news. Fake media. The last one is LAUSD teacher strike is looming next week. So LAUSD teacher unions are threatening a strike if the school district does not come to the table with the fair contract by April 14th. That includes our brothers and sisters at Teamsters Local 2010, who represent.
0: The administrators, right?
1: The associate administrators of Los Angeles. And so, yeah, so there's a lot of labor activity going on.
0: Second largest school district in the country mm-hmm. could very well be on strike here pretty soon.
1: Yeah, so it's going to be a huge thing next week if this happens. So, yeah.
0: Well, that's a lot of news. That's a lot going on. That's some positive stuff.
1: Mm-hmm.
0: So we have And if there is going to be a, if there's going to be a strike for the teachers, let us know as soon as we can. Try to coordinate getting the bus and all that good stuff down there. So, yeah, I don't know. Do we want to do a break? Or
1: yeah,
0: do we
1: I need to go get Lillian.
0: Oh, okay. Yeah.
2: Okay.
0: So let's do a quick break. Sorry, everybody, for being a little clumsy there. That's what happens when you have live radio. Is when you have live radio, you get these. That's
2: what happens when you have Robert touching a microphone.
0: And then that too. That's what happens when you have Robert in here, who is. You know, claiming that he doesn't get something until almost midnight, and he's getting called out on it. This is the Worker Power Hour with Randy Corgan on the Teamsters 1932 Broadcast Network. Take a quick break, Mark.

0: We're back. This is the Worker Power Hour with Randy Corgan on the Teamsters Local 1932 Broadcast Network, airing live from San Bernardino. We now have a special guest. She actually occupies an office a couple spaces over here. And we have Lillian with us, who's going to talk about autism.
1: Oh, thanks very much for allowing me on the show. I appreciate it. So
0: you've been kicking the door down for like months saying, hey, I got to get in there. You keep carving us out.
1: So my name's Lillian Vasquez, and I sit on the board of directors of the Autism Society, Inland Empire, and autism is a passion of mine. April is National Autism Awareness Month, and it's when we're working our butts off to try and cause awareness. And I'm convinced that many of your members probably have a loved one in their home that is on the spectrum, because in California, it's 1 in 19 that are on the spectrum. In the United States.
0: Wow, that's a high number. I didn't know it was that high.
1: It is. In the United States, it's 1 in 31. And I would say there's probably about 30,000 individuals on the spectrum here in the Inland Empire. So that's why I'm guessing that your members have to be touched by autism in some capacity.
0: Yeah, it's obviously a much bigger issue than most people, I think, realize unless they are impacted by it.
1: Exactly.
0: And I think, as you're pointing out, there's a wide kind of swath of degrees of autism.
1: Yeah.
0: And so, you know, the impacts of it and how people handle it are they obviously vary. And then the resources for it, too, which is probably partially what you're talking about right
1: exactly.
0: now.
1: Exactly. Boy, it's like you know what you're doing here at the realm here at the mic.
0: I'm just making it up.
1: You're making it up as
0: you go. I'm a long-time organizer, first-time radio host. I'm a rookie.
1: Okay. Well, you're doing it great. So, so autism is very prevalent. When my son, who is now 30, he just turned 33 last week, when he was first diagnosed, it was 1 in 10,000. And now it's 1 in 31, as I was just indicating. It's higher in California because California tends to offer better services than any other state in the U.S. So we do see more autism. I know families have moved to the area because we have services.
0: Better resources.
1: Better resources, better services. And one of the things that the Autism Society Inland Empire is most proud of is the resources. As you were describing, resources are so important. Education is power. When a parent knows what they're dealing with, what's going on, and the resources are available, then they can get into action and start doing things. When Grant was first diagnosed, there was no internet. That's how old I am, and it's how old he is. And so there was no internet.
0: Hold on real quick. Robert, do you ever remember a time when there was no internet?
1: Yeah. Right. Okay.
0: Imagine that world, yeah. Lily.
1: Well, I did live it.
0: Right. We did. Yeah. A bunch of us did.
1: And we thought pagers was the good thing back in the day, right? Where you would text little messages on the pager. Do you know what a pager is?
0: A phone booth. I mean, a phone book.
1: Oh, whatever. Really? Oh my gosh. So anyway, there were very little resources,
0: right,
1: and families couldn't get to either parent support groups or anything that was going on. Now, today, I'm not saying it's a great thing to get the diagnosis today, but if a parent gets a diagnosis today, there are more resources out there to help a child from the get-go. I diagnosed my son at 15 months. The doctors diagnosed him at 2 years, 6 months. But the earlier that parents can get resources, get their child started on some kind of therapy, the better the outcome will be, whether it's language, whether it's OT, speech, whatever it is that the child might need. And so that brings me to the Autism Walk, which is where I was hoping that many of your listeners and your members can get involved. Because I know, if how many members do you have off the top? What's the round figure?
0: 16,000.
1: 16,000. So 1 in 31 is probably, so that's a big number of your members are affected by autism. And like you were saying, it is a spectrum. There's different degrees. It's from here to here, ADD, ADHD, to, you know, very high functioning and intellectually off the walls. But they might not have the social characteristics that they don't know how to get by in the community, or they have so many faux pas that they don't understand something. So one of the things that we're doing in the Inland Empire here is we just received a grant for law enforcement training, first responders, because many times an officer could pull one of our kids or run into one of our children, and the child may be not able to speak, may not have any language, may walk away, may not show that officer the respect that he or she thinks they should be showing them, and just walk away or start laughing and just not have the skill set to understand how to treat, how to be with an officer. And the officer, on the other hand, some of them have never heard the word autism. My son had a very bad situation. The officer didn't know that was my son had autism, even though his caretaker was saying he has autism, he has autism. The officer, young rookie, wasn't familiar with the word. And so he handcuffed my son, put him in the back of the squad car till my daughter could get there in time to say, look, at this is what's going on. And it took him to get his corporal, to get a captain. So it was a big, long thing, but it can be avoided. And so that's what we're trying to do, is train law enforcement and first responders, firefighters or EMTs. I've trained about 500 so far, but we're going to a bigger level. And with the grant that we just received, we'll be able to train 4 more departments. And it's not the captains or the chiefs that we need to train. It's the people, boots on the ground, right? It's the women and men that are driving the patrol units that are going to be in contact with someone on the spectrum.
0: Yeah, the first contact people.
1: Exactly, exactly. So that's one of our passions that we're doing. So when you think of autism, a lot of people, you're too young to know what the movie Rain Man is. You might remember Rain Man.
0: Absolutely.
1: And you should, Mark should remember Rain Man. But that's what many people have in their head.
0: By telling me that, you must think I actually look younger than I actually am.
1: You do. I didn't think you were a day over 40, so that's why I wanted to make sure.
2: Oh, my God.
0: Oh, yeah.
1: All right, 45, Mark. Come on, you know we've talked about this in the office. So that's what the perception is of what autism is. And then they started having more television shows like The Good Doctor and other things. But not every individual with autism is that brilliant.
0: Correct.
1: They probably have some great skills. My son is a great artist. He can look at a picture and draw it. You know, he can look at mostly Disney and Pokemon, but he can look at that picture and draw it and probably draw it within 45 to 3 minutes. Because he just can do that. But if you ask him to make change, if he's working a cash register, he couldn't make the change. He could have a conversation with you. If he sees a pretty girl, he will say, what's your name? You know, but he might not talk. Well, he probably talked to you because of those blue eyes. He might talk to you. But, you know, I don't know.
2: I'm going to hit the dump button.
1: Okay. He's going to dump me. But my point is autism looks different in every case. And with the Autism Society having resources, a parent that gets a diagnosis today is not going to be lost. The website, ieautism.org, has a plethora of information and resources. Whatever, we don't tell you what therapy to try. We just say these are out there. Learn about them and get services.
0: I have a quick question. Obviously, the numbers have gone up as far as identifying who has autism versus not. Part of that number, is it escalating or going up because the testing mechanisms are better and it's easier to identify than they were many years ago? And so maybe a number of people in the past were missed or misdiagnosed and not caught. Would that be part of the numbers going up too?
1: It could be said that is. There's a new DSM-5, which is how they do the testing now, which didn't exist when my son was younger. But there's a lot of reasons that they do. More people live in California, so our numbers are going to be higher. The diagnosis and services are better, so their numbers are going to be higher, people coming. But autism is on the rise. It's been on the rise. And
0: what's the worst state, by the way? What's the state you don't want to be in? Alabama, Tennessee, maybe.
1: The South are a little more challenging with
0: services. They just I don't know what to tell you. Go live in the backwoods.
1: Yeah, that's just not as good.
0: That's what they do. That's crazy.
1: You're saying it, not me.
0: It's crazy.
1: It's not as.
0: I'm sorry. If you're from the South and you get mad at me, go ahead and come on the show. We'll have a debate about it. I'll actually point out the fact that when it comes to social services and stuff like that, it's like whatever.
1: It's
0: like,
1: not there.
0: Stick them in the outhouse. I don't know what to tell you.
1: And you know, when a parent gets a diagnosis, maybe they think something's going on, something's different, I don't call it wrong, something's just not what their typical child might have developed if it's their second child. Mm-hmm. And if your radar going out, if there's hairs on the back of your neck standing up that says something's just not right, go to the regional center and get a diagnosis. If, in fact, they find out later the child is not autistic, they would have still gotten services for maybe their speech delay or maybe their processing is delayed. And the services are not going to hurt them. And as long as you're a client of Inland Regional Center or the regional centers throughout the state, your child and your family, unless you're wealthy and you don't need services, then that's different. But working families here in the Inland Empire can use services and they're out there. Now, The reason I really want to talk is because I want people to come to the walk and get involved. We'd love Teamsters to get involved. We'd love their guys to support their families, because I swear, I think we should do a survey right now, off the air. Call in right now if you have a child with autism. No, I'm just kidding. Or a known individual with autism. But the point is, I know your members are affected.
0: Oh, absolutely. Absolutely there. So when can you go over the details of the event again?
1: I certainly can. It is on March 25th. It's on a Saturday. And you can...
0: March, isn't it? April?
1: Sorry. I was thinking of somebody's birthday, my son's birthday. Sorry about that. It's April 25th. It's a Saturday.
0: I was like, whoa.
1: We're a little
0: late. Did I miss a month?
1: And it's at the Southern California Railroad Museum in Moreno Valley.
0: Oh, yeah.
1: Families don't have to walk. Families can just go and check out the resources. Families can go and explore. One of the cool things at the walk is they have a marketplace. And at the marketplace, it's our young people, my son included, will have a booth, a table, selling their entrepreneur wares. My son sells artwork. Others will sell jewelry. But it's things that our kiddos are making and are selling. And this gives them an opportunity to be adult-like and show what they can do.
0: Well, we really appreciate you coming on and sharing. Anything else you want to talk about the event before we kick you out of the studio?
1: Before you kick me out of the studio. Wow.
0: That's how we treat each other in the building here.
1: I just
0: have a little fun with it.
1: I just hope that members that are listening, if they want to take advantage.
0: And it's Autism Awareness Month, too.
1: Yes, that's right. April is Autism Awareness Month. April 2nd is National Autism Awareness Day, which is already passed. I am up to date on that date. But just coming out and visiting and seeing and not worrying about, you know, families with autism sometimes cringe of going out in public because our kids may not act appropriate. And someone else may look at them and go, what the hell is that kid doing? Or what is that parent doing? And they have no idea of what our life can be like. I mean, we're at, my son loves French fries. And he doesn't care whose French fries they are. So we're at Applebee's, and he got a few steps ahead of me. And there is a plate of French fries on this person's plate.
0: Wait, there's nothing wrong with that. I would do that every now and then. Those look good.
1: Oh,
0: let me just reach in and grab a couple fries. I want to test them before I sit down.
1: I was mortified.
0: Good for him.
1: But he went and grabbed them, and fortunately, I mean, someone could get really pissed off if they saw that.
0: They understood.
1: But it was a woman. She was a nurse. She goes, he's fine. He can sit here with me if he wants. And from our family, to have
0: awesome.
1: An angel like that, it's suddenly my anxiety drops. I'm crying because she was helpful, and it could have turned
0: totally
1: disastrous.
0: That's a great moment. Yeah.
1: It is. It really is. I have some bad moments, but that was a good one.
0: Well, thanks for coming on. I really, really appreciate it. And I know, you know, obviously some of you may recognize her voice. You hear her in some of the advertisements and some of the things that we put out in the commercials and stuff like that. So,
1: right. I do the news and some community matters because I'm very involved in the community. In fact, I just recently interviewed one of your Teamsters Advantage businesses. So I'm really excited.
0: Oh, you did?
1: All
0: right.
1: I did.
0: We can't wait to hear that one. It'll be coming on the show here pretty soon.
1: Thank you so much for the time. I appreciate it.
0: Thanks for coming on. Hey, Robert, what I'd like to do with this segment is let's get back to the IE Labor Council news, if you want to get over in the chair.
2: Yeah. I'll also say Jen gave you a shout out.
0: We got a shout out here. No one can hear you on the mic, by the way.
2: So
0: with that,
1: I'm
0: going to transition to... We missed this earlier. I was just trying to make sure we got Lillian in here. Again, thanks again for coming in. It's a very important issue, and it's a very important subject in the awareness and making sure that people donate, participate, help out, and also be empathetic. Be empathetic.
1: Thanks, Randy.
0: Yes.
1: Appreciate it.
0: You're welcome. So in IE Labor Council news, which is the Inland Empire Labor Council, one of the things that they just recently did on February 28th was the 2026 Coke Gala, and that gala was, in one breath, was to celebrate a lot of labor wins that have been happening in the region, in addition to elected officials that have good records of support when it comes to labor in the area. And I think there's a couple points on here you wanted to hit, right, Robert?
3: Right. So thank you. So the Labor Council for the Inland Empire just had their 2026 COPE Gala in February, and they gave out awards to unions. They gave unionist awards out, and one of the recipients of the award was the National Union of Healthcare Workers. As you know, they went on a historic strike for Kaiser. I believe it was about mid to late last year. But we were out there supporting them on their picket lines. And they also awarded elected officials for their support in the Inland Empire for being dedicated to the labor movement, for legislating for the labor movement.
0: And having 100% voting record.
3: Yeah, 100%. And some of those, just a quick to name drop some of them, Assemblymember Robert Garcia, Senator Sabrina Cervantes, and Senator Eloise Gomez Reyes. And, you know, it obviously should be more electeds on there, but yeah, it doesn't start. You can't
0: at
3: get
0: at least
3: to,
0: half yeah. of them should have 100% voting record on mm-hmm. labor. You figure 82% of the population is working people,
3: right?
0: Why isn't?
3: Oh wait,
0: no, mm-hmm. I'm talking
3: nationally. Yeah,
0: the population, right? Mm-hmm. Like it's most mm-hmm. people work every day,
3: right?
0: They're working people, mm-hmm. and these elected officials need to be. Oh, we got to, you know, they get into this thing where you got to, you can't be anti-business. Mm-hmm. You can be pro-worker, pro-labor, and pro-business. Mm-hmm. You can be responsible. Anyway, so.
3: Yeah, absolutely.
0: Yeah, and shout out to Assemblymember Robert Garcia and Senators Cervantes and Reyes, both, you know, making sure that they're constantly in labor's corner and they have a 100% voting record. It's rare to actually find electeds that do have a 100% voting record. You know, I mean, I don't know why it's rare, in a sense that I think, you know, we're advocating for working people. We're not a special interest group that's trying to profit off of, you know, water or some resource or AI or, you know, the exploitation of workers. Like, this is all about making sure that, that the wheels go round and round in our community. Mm-hmm. And so I happen to know each one of these individuals mm-hmm. here, and it's good to see that they still have a 100% voting record. And
3: right.
0: we absolutely should celebrate that because it's hard. And there's times they get put in a tough spot where the narrative on something is not necessarily as positive as when we're saying, hey, look, when you look deeper into this, it's going to negatively impact working people. Mm-hmm. So shout out for all of them doing what they're doing.
3: Yeah. So that was great. And then UC workers in March represented by UAW Local 4811 just ratified their contract after 8 months of negotiations with the University of California. So some of the key components of that contract were worker protections, strengthening the existing ones, parity, wage increases, and benefits. So
0: how come we don't have the IE Labor Council come on and actually talk about this?
3: They can, but this is a start to a good relationship. This is a start.
0: The start.
3: This is a good start.
0: They like me. Are you sure?
3: I don't know.
0: I'm just kidding. What do you mean that's a good question? You're supposed to say yes.
3: What? I'm an honest person.
0: No, the reason why this has started is I'm obviously having fun with it, but Robert, you've reached out to the labor mm-hmm. council and was like, hey, you know, we'd like to actually every show, we'd like to give you a piece of just a communication piece. Right. Mm-hmm. And this is what we come up with. And so, you're going to be reporting a little bit, or we're going to be reporting a little bit on the broader labor sort of news mm-hmm. that they may supply to us at each show.
3: Mm-hmm. Yeah. And it's important to have these collaborations because obviously the Labor Council is in the Inland Empire. The affiliates, are part of the Labor Council, obviously. And I think it's just important to have this collaboration in a time where, frankly, we're all going to be attacked. And if we're already not feeling it,
0: not going to be. We are being attacked. Yeah.
3: And you know,
0: and any labor union that claims they're not being attacked is clueless, is not mm-hmm. paying attention.
3: And right now is the most important time to be unified than ever before.
0: I would agree with you 100%.
3: So the last piece of some Labor Council wins is the California Workplace Outreach Project Grant, otherwise known as CWOP. So this already ended, so folks can't apply for it anymore. But what this does is the IE Labor Council is the only labor council to re-grant this program out. This comes from the Department of Industrial Relations through California's Department of Labor. That was a mouthful. But this grant basically helps educate workers on their rights, promotes workplace health and safety, helps workers take action, such as submitting wage theft violations, assessing legal and medical support, and much more. So this is
0: sounds like everything we're doing at Amazon.
3: Right, and our training center.
0: And our training center
3: does a lot of this. So I feel like this is a great
0: opportunity. Can we get the money? Becky's like, yes.
3: So there's a lot of things going on at the Labor Council, and there's going to be a whole bunch more coming soon. So this collaboration is important and key to making sure that we're pounding the message, right, and letting people know what we're up to. Because, you know, IE Labor is on the move, and I've said that since the beginning, you know. And if you don't see the work, you know, you look it up, because we're doing things out here. So,
0: and I would agree with you. You know, the labor movement in the Inland Empire is on the move, and, mm-hmm. and we'll do a little victory lap here by kind of claiming we've helped kind of kick it in the rear end, right? Mm-hmm. Our platforms, our agenda, our message, our narrative, the billboards, the radio show, all the different things that we're doing is meant to do exactly what you're talking about right now. Mm-hmm. It's meant to impact the Inland Empire. 4.2 million people live in the IE, predominantly working class, one of the most working class areas in the country. It shifts, the statistics shift. There's a region, I forget the region off the top of my head right now, in Chicago, that sometimes gets ahead of us. Alameda up north is typically in front of us, but we're usually second or third in the country as far as working class area, especially mm-hmm. with the size. And I think we're like number six or seven as far as the population size is concerned. It's a big area with a lot of working people mm-hmm. that, and quite frankly, a lot of them are getting exploited. And labor is the message that's going to help fix those problems for those workers. Mm-hmm. And I feel like we're making it, we're getting that message out. Mm-hmm. What do you think, Mr. Combs?
3: No, I mean, I would definitely agree with that. And I think if everyone was on the same page in terms of getting message out there, and not only kind of duplicating what we're doing here in 1932, but kind of helping lead the way, because you would agree with this, Randy, that the average worker probably really doesn't know what a labor union is or what we do, right? Or the worker protections that they can have, right? They think of unions, and it's probably some negative connotation that corporate America has pounded for a long time. And so there's people out there in Texas, right, in cities that they're trying to organize, who think unions are a bad thing. So it's that barrier that we have to break through first, and that's what we're doing with this show. And then what the next step is.
0: Corporate America has just pounded the message for 50 years that unions are bad. And mm-hmm. so it's just been kind of stuck in people's head that for them to be fearful. Thanks, Michelle, for pointing out. Sorry I missed it earlier. Lori McMillan Ryan from the DA's office is our winner of the sweater. Oh, so congratulations, Lori. Really, really good to see you mm-hmm. Win that. And you know, corporate America has won this message, and that's the whole reason why we're doing the show, right? Is we're going to push back on it, and we're going to make sure we occupy a space to get workers to understand how they can deal with it, what they can do to change it, and to make sure corporate America, you know, isn't just rolling everybody over mm-hmm. Left and right. How much time we got? We got 1 minute. So, Robert, do you have anything to defend yourself from getting you've just been pummeled here on this?
3: Oh no, that's what you guys think. But I'm going to take the high road. I think silence is better than, you know, being
0: that
3: a crybaby.
0: That is really smart. So, man, that was good. That's good. I like that.
3: People can.
0: God,
3: do
0: I wish I could do that.
3: You know, I learned that from you, actually.
0: Shut up.
3: I'm taking the high road. It's fine.
0: Man, this is crazy.
3: You could write a book about me. I'll sign it.
0: This is the Worker Power Hour with Randy Corgan on the Teamsters Local 1932 Broadcast Network. Airing live from San Bernardino. We will have, on the other side, we were going to have a member from Colton. We got a couple more guests coming in. And so the second hour, see you in a minute. Take it away, Mark.
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13: I'm Dr. Anthony Lizowitz, and this is Climate Connections. Coral reefs are extraordinarily diverse ecosystems, home to fish, sea turtles, and countless other marine species. But reefs are in trouble. Climate change is causing more heat waves in the oceans, And when corals get hot, they bleach, expelling the algae that give them vibrant colors and food. With time, bleached corals can recover, but they often die if heat waves last too long or occur repeatedly.
14: When you see one of these beautiful ecosystems with so much diversity and so much going on, and you see it die before your very eyes, it's just heartbreaking.
13: C. Mark Aiken is the former head of Coral Reef Watch at the National Oceanic and Atmospheric Administration. In a new study, he and his colleagues found that a 2014 to 2017 heat wave caused moderate or more severe bleaching in more than half of the world's reefs. And it caused moderate or greater mortality in 15% of reefs. Some groups are working to restore reefs, but as the climate warms, intense heat waves continue to put coral reefs in peril.
14: So the most important thing we can do right now is to address climate change. If we don't do that, the rest of it is going to be futile.
13: Climate Connections is produced by the Yale Center for Environmental Communication. 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
31: Yeah.
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1: On the line with us is David Daley, a senior fellow at FairVote, author of the national bestseller Rat Effed, Your Vote Doesn't Count, and Unrigged, How Americans Are Battling Back to Save Democracy. His latest book is Anti-Democratic, Inside the Far Right's 50-Year Plot to Control American Elections. He writes for Salon, The New Yorker, The New York Times, Washington Post, CNN, TNR, and his Substack is at David Daley 237943. I think that's your username, right? You don't have a Substack newsletter, Dave? David?
2: Or I think you've just handed out my phone number or something. I don't know.
1: Okay. Yeah, whatever.
2: I'm kidding. Yeah, it doesn't matter. Call me, folks.
1: There you go. So, David, you wrote this absolutely brilliant piece. The Supreme Court, in fact, this was published in The Guardian. The Supreme Court's voting rights decision wasn't about law. It was about politics. We're talking about, is it Calais or Callas versus Louisiana?
2: Well, it's called Calais, but the decision certainly is Callas.

0: entering in the latter half of the last decade into the decision in Brnovich versus Arizona, and now the decision in Calais, which is going to lead to the largest a reduction in Black political power and representation really since Reconstruction. It's going to cost probably 19 congressional seats currently held by Black Democrats across the South that Republicans are already in the process in Tennessee and Louisiana and Alabama and Mississippi of gutting and redrawing so that they elect white conservatives. It's going to be, the kind of decision that also radically impacts state legislatures, that impacts school boards across the South, all of these places where the Voting Rights Act has been so crucial in protecting minority citizens from the kinds of barriers to the ballot box that are still being put up around the country. We are in for another round of mid-decade gerrymandering apocalypse as a result of this decision. They have shredded the Voting Rights Act, and they have put us on a course for all-out redistricting warfare in the next 2 years.
1: Yeah, I totally get it. Now, the Supreme Court, when they decide cases, they sometimes do so based on their interpretation of the Constitution. The Constitution says this, therefore you can't do that. And sometimes they just, pull things out of their backside and just say, well, we've just decided or we think this is what Congress wanted. I mean, the Voting Rights Act, as I recall, was not only passed originally unanimously in the Senate and nearly unanimously in the House, but it was re-upped in a similar fashion. Correct me if I'm wrong. What possible rationalization did they have for gutting it?
0: No, you're exactly right. The Voting Rights Act was reauthorized in 2006 under a Republican Congress and a Republican president. It was 390 to 33 in the House. It was 98 to nothing in the Senate. And a beaming George W. Bush signed it into law one summer's morning in the Rose Garden, surrounded by civil rights leaders. And everybody was euphoric. It was the longest extension of the Voting Rights Act in America's history, and it came with a 16,000-page record, the longest record ever compiled in support of any litigation in American history, in which Congress detailed exactly why all of these protections were still necessary. And if you go back and you look at this, it's chilling. What was still happening in 21st century America when it comes to polls being moved in towns at the absolute last second, elections being canceled in Mississippi because a Black woman was about to win a race in a small town for the first time, precincts being moved to the sites of horrific racial violence, redistricting going on that blocked a Black political power all over the place. And John Roberts ignored all of this in the Shelby County decision. He went on his own vibes. He's like, things have changed in the South.
1: Yeah. Well, he cited Obama being elected.
0: Yes, Obama has been elected, and he makes up the rationale. It's wild to think that the Chief Justice of the United States is essentially making things up. But that's what happened in this case. Roberts uses something called equal sovereignty among states as his decision to gut the Voting Rights Act. There's no such thing as equal sovereignty among states. There is something called equal footing that refers to how new states are added to the union. That has to be equitable and fair and the same. But this has nothing to do with voting. Indeed, the court had time and again said this has nothing to do with voting.
1: Yeah.
0: And Roberts, in his decision, simply cuts that piece out. He uses an ellipsis and he just leaves it on the ground. This is the Chief Justice of the Supreme Court.
1: Right. And they're largely ignoring the consequences of in part the consequences of the damage that they did with Shelby County. And now here with Calais,
0: it's the exact same thing.
1: So,
0: right? Because

0: No, go ahead and finish the thought. I'm sorry.
1: Well, the very day that they hand down Shelby County, you see Texas enact its voter ID bill, the most draconian in the nation at the time, that they knew would prevent between 600,000 and 700,000 Latinos from voting, because they had gone ahead and researched the exact forms of ID that Latino voters were least likely to have, and then gone ahead and required those. Yeah. So if things had changed in the South, as John Roberts says, you know, maybe he could have taken notice of the laws that were being passed across the South in preparation for what they were doing. And now we're watching the same thing as Tennessee carves up the map in, with the black district
0: election,
1: as Louisiana cancels elections to go ahead and do this.
0: Yeah.
1: You know, if things had changed in the South, that the Voting Rights Act was no longer necessary, if we were living in the colorblind nation that John Roberts thinks we are, these things would not be happening the very day or week that the court hands down a ruling.
0: So how does, I mean, this is the Supreme Court define the clear intent of Congress, the unambiguous 100% unanimous intent of the Senate, certainly. And I get it that they get away with it because they can, you know, as John Marshall famously said back in the day, somebody has to say what the law is. And that's the, you know, this falls to them. How then do we respond to this? What I mean, if you pass another version of the Voting Rights Act, you know, the John Lewis Act, for example, that, you know, we would have passed if it weren't for Kyrsten Sinema and Joe Manchin stabbing us all in the back and getting rich in the process. And I'm concerned that John Fetterman is preparing to do the same.
1: Me too.
0: But, you know, what do we do? How do we respond to this?
1: I think we need wide-ranging reform that thinks big. And I think we have to be thinking big now, because the window for doing this—
0: Are you talking about reform of the Supreme Court or reform of voting?
1: I think we need reform across the board. We 100% need to be reforming this Supreme Court, this hijacked, radicalized, a court that sees itself as a super legislature, a body of nine that's been appointed for life, with no ethics code, with no term limits. Their actions are non-reviewable, and they have been pushing this country dramatically to the right, and dramatically to the right in ways that the country has no interest in going on voting
0: Since
1: rights, on reproduction rights, on you know,
0: pollution,
1: on,
0: monopoly,
1: not the president is
0: corporations. Yeah.
1: On corporations, on campaign finance, on healthcare, on the environment, on gun control, on issue after issue. John Roberts is less the Chief Justice of the United States than he is the most effective right-wing political strategist, perhaps, of any of our lifetimes with what he's been able to build. We need a larger court. We need to be looking at the jurisdiction of this court. These justices should not be able to time their retirement so that a president of their own party can pick their replacements.
0: Right.
1: You know, there should be an ethics code, term limits, you know, a larger pool of judges randomized to hear cases. There are lots of things that we can do. But we are also about to face a redistricting nightmare because of what this court has created. We're going to see about 19 seats currently held by black Democrats across the South eviscerated. Democrats are going to respond in New York and Colorado, maybe again in California. We are heading towards a 2028 midterm in which there might be as few as 10 or 12 competitive seats left in the country.
0: Yeah.
1: Every other one will be drawn by map makers, and how those lines are drawn is going to determine who gets elected. We need to be thinking about a more proportional House. Mm-hmm. We need to be thinking about, you know, a multi-member districts using ranked choice voting, electing delegations that actually reflect the political and racial makeup of a state. All of these have got to be reforms that are part of a first 100-day agenda if Democrats are able to win a trifecta
0: in 2028.
1: But, you know, boy, if they miss that window, the 2030 census is a looming bloodbath because there are going to be about 12 to 14 seats in the U.S. House and the electoral votes that go with those states moving from California, New York, Minnesota, Illinois, Rhode Island, Pennsylvania. They're going to Texas and Florida and Georgia and North Carolina. Democrats cannot afford to not use a trifecta window.
0: In fact, we've kind of blown it in the past. David Daley. David, thank you so much for dropping by. Great seeing you.
1: Always a pleasure, Tom. Anytime. Thank you.
0: Thank you.
2: This is the Tom Hartman Program.
0: David's latest book, by the way, Anti-Democratic, Inside the Far Right's 50-Year Plot to Control American Elections. I'll be right back with you.

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0: On the line with us, our buddy Congressman Mark Pocan, the representative of the 2nd District in Wisconsin in the U.S. House of Representatives, current member and the chair emeritus of the Congressional Progressive Caucus on the House Appropriation Committee. He's the co-founder and co-chair of the Labor Caucus, co-chair of the Congressional Equality Caucus, co-chair and co-founder of the Defense Spending Reduction Caucus. He has a weekly podcast. It's called With Liberty and Justice for Some. It's available on Apple Podcasts. His website is pocan.house.gov, as is his blue sky handle. Congressman Pocan will be with us taking your calls for the entire hour. So what's on your mind today, Congressman?
1: This is a week that the House, anyway, is back home. It was supposed to be in Washington. Last week, we were supposed to be home a month out. They changed the calendar, so we blew up 2 weeks. But, you know, the Republicans aren't exactly in the business of governing these days. They have a slim majority. They can't control their various factions. And because of it, we, you know, are still dealing with some of the major issues we have to. I guess, you know, I'm getting around the district this week, hearing about how frustrated people are with Washington. And I think that's all going to pay off in November. So I think that's what I'm really focused on. We are unable to, I think, really do any substantial governing between now and then with the Republican majority, with Mike Johnson as our speaker. So looking forward to trying to see if we can flip the House, flip the Senate, and maybe finally have some oversight and control over this president.
0: It would be an amazing thing, a truly amazing thing. I've been hearing people talking about, you know, easily the Democrats are going to pick up at least 15 seats this time. But now I understand that there's 19 black seats in America that will almost all be gerrymandered out of existence as a result of this racist decision by the Roberts Court. Do you think there's a chance that the Republicans are going to hold on to the House by rigging the elections this way?
1: I don't think they can do it for this fall. And I got to admit, I think we're figuring it out together, Tom. I saw Georgia said they weren't going to do it, at least initially. If that's true, we have a number of members, you know, coming from Georgia. It looks like Louisiana will. They stopped the election literally to do that. Tennessee might. But I'll tell you, you know, if that's the way that we're going to go, and I hate this because I think, you know, you should have citizen, you know, people who are doing our maps, not politicians picking our voters. Yeah. But, you know, we can do just the same in the next cycle as well with New York and California, Illinois, and a lot of other places. I don't want to see that. I don't think it's good for democracy just to have red seats and blue seats. But we still have yet to find out how they're going to try to take advantage of this. But so far, their redistricting thing has been a complete flop. You know, maybe now with Florida, they're two or three seats ahead after spending, you know, $100+ million to do that. You said 18 and 19. I know Wasserman, who does polling, has said the floor he thinks is 23 seats that we can win. Minimum, you know, it looks like a good year for Democrats to take back the majority and then finally have that accountability.
0: Yeah. And hopefully they can take in Democrats can take the Senate, too. And John Fetterman doesn't pull a Kyrsten Sinema, although every day that goes by looks like he's about to.
1: But, you know, I'll tell you, if we can win some of these states, I mean, I think Sherrod Brown running again, hopeful. Maine's looking good. North Carolina's looking good. Alaska, Mary Peltola is an awesome person and candidate. Iowa, you know, I know they've got a little bit of an ugly primary right now, but, you know, I think that's in play. Two or three of the four House districts are in play down there. And, you know, I think we've got a chance to actually have a decent Senate as well. And Fetterman may not be the significant factor.
0: Baruch Hashem. Let's hope so. Let's hope so. All right. Shall we pick up some phone calls here?
1: Absolutely.
0: All righty. John in West Allis, Wisconsin, listening on WGKB. You're on the air with Congressman Pocan.
2: We need to enact tax reform so the 1% pay on income they actually receive instead of their adjusted income. Those adjustments need to be adjusted. The amount that they actually pay and a percentage of our budget is irrelevant. It's not paying the same proportion as the 99% of us based on their real income. That's what tax fairness is about. How can we get these guys to actually pay
0: their fair share? Yeah, I got it. Thank you. Congressman?
1: Yeah, and I think one other thing, and this is napkin math, so I don't put put this in pen anywhere, but I think about 20% of the nation's debt, because Trump's responsible for 25% of the nation's debt, is probably applicable to his tax cuts for the wealthy, both in his first administration and now. And, you know, there's a lot we can do to reverse that just to begin with, right? But then, you know, there are ways that the wealthy have found to pay less than the average person who's working as a teacher or a house cleaner or a store clerk. And we've got to look at the tax code in a very holistic way and remember that anytime you give a tax break, that's called a tax expenditure. That's no different than a healthcare expenditure or education expenditure or a veterans expenditure. They're all expenditures. And just giving it to a few people like Elon Musk, I think, is a really bad use of our tax dollars overall. So I think John is right. We need to reform the tax code. And it might take a Democratic president in addition to the House and Senate to do that. But it should certainly be something we're talking about.
0: Yeah. Today I was writing again about Jude Winiski's two Santa Claus theory. In 1976, in the Wall Street Journal, he proposed this. Ronald Reagan adopted it in 1981 and made it official for the Republican Party, and it has been for 45 years now, this two-step process that Republicans would become the tax cut Santas whenever there's a Republican in office, cut taxes like crazy and spend money like crazy, and all that spending will stimulate the economy, and people will think that Republicans know how to bring you a good economy. Reagan took us from a $800 billion deficit to a $2.4 trillion deficit in just 8 years. And then whenever a Democrat comes into office, yell and scream about the deficit that the Republicans themselves created, yeah, and force them to, like Bill Clinton said, the end of welfare as we know it, the end of big government, and force them to shoot the traditional Democratic Santas in the face, which is what the neoliberal Democrats have been doing. And they're at it again. I mean, I added up the total impact of all of the Reagan, Bush and Trump tax cuts. And it's in the neighborhood of $30 trillion. But then you add the interest that we've paid on the debt that we've had as a result of those taxes. That's another $22 trillion. You're looking at $54 trillion altogether that the Republicans have put on the public credit card. I mean, and only 39 of it is actually showing up in our debt. The rest of it's showing up in programs that have been gutted and programs that have been killed. Why doesn't the Democratic Party talk about this two Santa Claus theory that has literally become doctrine in the GOP?
1: My guess, Tom, is up to this point, we've never polled better on the economy. The Republicans, because of that, have. This is the first time in recent history we're polling better on the economy because Donald Trump is so bad at his job, right? The fact that everyone's paying more for groceries and everyday goods because of tariffs, the fact you're paying more for health care and utilities because of the big, beautiful bill, the fact you're paying more for gas because of a war of choice that Donald Trump doesn't know how to handle. So, maybe for a change on this, we have the credibility now to really put that forward. Yeah. But I also think, as people, hedge fund managers and others, have all these ways of not paying their income. We definitely have to go after that and make sure we're getting that revenue in as everyone else pays their taxes.
0: Yeah. Amen. Brian, you're on the air with Congressman Pocan.
3: American society has slid into this political ditch, and neither party is popular. Fundamentally, because we don't enforce laws anymore, whether it's Sherman Antitrust, employment law, immigration law. And I think if Democrats want to get back in power, they need to get back to fundamentals, tell us why we have these laws and how you're going to enforce them, instead of just talking around it. And then when you get into power, you play this game where we'll just try it. Well, we won't fund this group, won't fund that group, and therefore we don't enforce laws.
0: Okay.
3: So when do the Dems going to get the fundamentals, law enforcement?
0: Congressman?
1: Yeah, I would actually argue slightly different, Brian. I think we need to get bigger and bolder and match the public where they're at. We're the only industrialized nation that doesn't have universal health care. And with what the Republicans just did to the Affordable Care Act and Medicaid, proves more than ever why we need to have a universal system of health care. And I actually think any presidential candidate in 28, if they really want to get the public's attention, that's a major issue they should talk about. Let's be bigger and bolder and match people where they're at, rather than maybe worrying about fundamentals or explaining things. Honestly, I think just being where the populace is, which are progressive values, let's lean heavily into those. And I think that might have the biggest change.
0: Maverick in Edmonds, Washington, you're on the air with Congressman Pocan.
4: Great quick response to the previous caller. If Democrats want to get back in power, they should listen to that brilliant speech that Mark Plattner from Maine gave a couple of days ago.
0: Yeah.
4: I mean, Graham, thank you. I mean, there's your blueprint right there. It's not complicated.
0: Yeah.
4: Mark, what I want to do is I want to just please implore you to not let Congress forget about the Epstein file that seems to have fallen off the radar a little bit, and this is still very, very important. And that's all I got, Jeff. Have a great day.
0: Thanks, Mark.
1: Yeah, you know, the tension on any of these issues in modern day society is hard to hold. I think, though, what is cemented out of the Epstein files, because, you know, we still have 3 million more files to see, but is that there's an Epstein class of people. It's Donald Trump. It's Elon Musk. It's the people who belong to Mar-a-Lago. It's the people in the inner circle of Donald Trump's world that think they're different and better than all the rest of us. And that really has been defined by the Epstein class, that laws don't apply to them and they think they're somehow privileged and special. I don't think that's gone away. So, Maverick, you know, that is a good thing. We need to continue to reinforce that as we're still trying to get the files. I think because the DOJ turnover, you know, it's probably a little bit out of the public eye in that way. But, you know, to me, the strongest thing that came out of it was that people now understand there are some in this country, Donald Trump, the first and foremost of, that think they are better and different than the rest of us, and that just can't be.
0: There was a post on social media from one of your colleagues yesterday that said that they think that the DOJ is actually shredding some of those files. We're hitting the break here, but real quick, do you think, is that any truth to that?
1: You know, with Donald Trump, I would put nothing past
0: him. Indeed, I'm with you. Welcome back. Congressman Mark Pocan with us for the hour, taking your calls. And Andrea in Ottumwa, Iowa. Am I saying that right, Andrea?
5: Ottumwa, Iowa.
0: Okay.
5: So I emailed you both about something that I think needs some oversight. I'm seeing an entire health system, Mercy One, under Trinity Health, moving into its own Medicare Advantage plan, and it's becoming completely self-contained. They're not just providing care. They're the insurer, the provider, and the decision maker. And as a caregiver, that means that fewer outside options, more internal approvals, and less transparency when something gets denied or only approved a couple days at a time with, like, skilled rehab. And there's no independent check, and it feels like they're actually grading their own homework. I'm also noticing that these plans are only offered in certain Iowa counties, typically where the system already has a strong presence, which raises questions about access and competition. And I've seen a version of this firsthand when my in-laws' retiree coverage through John Deere changed during a contract renewal, and they didn't realize how different it was until the care decisions started including denials and delays for services that were previously approved without question, and there weren't many practical alternatives.
0: So your question for the congressman. Oh, I'm sorry.
5: No, that's okay. Are you seeing this trend elsewhere, and is anyone looking at what happens when one system controls the entire pipeline?
1: Andrea, I'm not familiar. I'll bet you Alex Lawson and some other folks, Wendell Potter, might be more familiar with it. But if you could send that to my campaign website email, because the official you can't get through if you don't have a zip code from the district, so you may be blocked. But I would like to see what you have with Mercy in Iowa, because I will follow up on it. You know, because of Tom's program, you know, we've been very active in this, hearing it from so many folks. And there's no question, you know, Medicare Advantage, more people are on that than Medicare, and it's now more costly. It was invented to be a cost savings measure. But if you have the people denying coverage, the insurance company normally being the same as the health provider, then you don't have any appeals, do you? And it certainly seems a very, very profitable but bad for the consumer model. And I'd like to explore it a little more. So please do send that, Andrea.
0: What is what is the campaign website?
1: It's, I think, PocanForCongress.com.
0: That makes sense.
1: I should know these
0: people,
1: things.
0: People can Google it easily. Yeah.
1: But send the email from there, please.
0: Great. Okay, thank you. Tom in Media, Pennsylvania. You're on the air with Congressman Pocan.
6: This isn't about health care, too. Medicare for All 2025, which is the bill that you and many other Democrats support, There's been all kinds of wild speculation about how much this would cost from both sides. And the reason for that is there hasn't been a scoring by the Congressional Budget Office. Now, this bill's been around for 5 years, basically. Do you support, you know, yes or no, getting the Congressional Budget Office to do a complete comprehensive analysis on what this bill will actually cost versus what it would save, assuming very, very little or no delays in getting service?
1: Yes, we've been trying, but part of the problem is how they do it is only over a certain year window, not farther into the future, what that preventive care actually would save. And therefore, we still may not get the cost estimate that I think you and I know that it's going to save a lot of money. So, yes, you know, we've been trying, but that has been the concern, that if a number comes back and it's not accurate because of how we score, then we have to use some of the think tanks and outside groups that are helping us get those numbers. But I completely agree with you. I mean, it's going to be less expensive in the long run. It's certainly going to help in the preventive care up front. But we got to find the best way to get reliable numbers for folks to really see just that.
0: Yeah, Congressman, I just have about 55 seconds here, so before we hit a hard break at the bottom of the hour. I saw a statistic this morning on MSNBC that 60-some-odd percent, 63% is what sticks in my head. It was over 60 anyway, of Americans now say that health care costs are one of their major concerns. Do you think that the time is now ripe for Medicare for All?
1: Absolutely. I mean, I actually think anyone running in 28 should make one of their major issues for president about a Medicare for All or a very, very similar universal health care type plan, given all that we've just gone through. Affordable Care Act is no longer affordable because of changes that were made to it. And it's too many people have lost that care. And Medicaid, we're watching what they did to it, affecting more people. Look, we're the greatest nation on the planet. We need to have a healthcare system that matches that, and we're the only industrialized nation without it. So to me, the public is more than ready for it. Now we just need those politicians to catch up, and especially those running for president.
0: Well, I can tell you, as an employer, as a small business person, it would be a huge help. I mean, you know,
1: of the money. I mean, I've been an employer for 37 years, right? Almost a year ago, we sold our business. And, you know, if I could have put that money that I paid out for everyone's health insurance to hiring more people, investing in new equipment so we could grow things, because and you know, however we decide to fund it, there's ways, but it would be an advantage to that business to be able to offer health insurance because everyone has it.
0: Absolutely. Absolutely.

0: Rob in Mesa, Arizona, you're on the air with Congressman Pocan.
1: The DNC should be like promoting the direction of the party. And I think the party should be basically just promoting the fact that, you know, we've become a nation of predators, and we are an anti-predator party, you know, and not only financial predators, but adult and child predators. And if every candidate just starts from that perspective, is what they're proposing a predatory or a helpful thing, I think that would help all candidates. There was one other idea I had for the housing, if I could really quick, and that's basically to create a citizens LLC, which is a citizen that is basically part of this LLC that allows them to have like 5 or 6 properties that would help them consolidate their properties and then allow them to continue to have a second, third home. And once you get that set up, then you could go after all the corporate people who are cash buyers and really start, you know, putting the restrictions on them from owning.
0: Okay. Congressman?
2: To the DNC, because I think that's the biggest question there. I just wish the DNC would do something, Tom. Bluntly.
0: How about releasing that report?
2: Release the report. Let everyone take a look at what we did right and wrong. Let's all together. You know, the fact that 420-30 people are on the DNC, essentially the board that make the decisions. And yet I'll bet you I can't even name more than a dozen people. Most people, or I can't name more than a couple people that are on that group, is a problem. And, you know, I think the DNC, yeah, I've said this before in your program, but I have a friend, Ken Weber, wrote a book, Branding Democrats. His son was the head of branding at Coca-Cola at one point. And, you know, if the DNC really did branding of Democrats, somewhat just like Rob was talking about, but in a bigger picture, that instead of all of us running silos of campaigns, you have an idea of what a Democrat is about, right? Mm-hmm. And I think there's a lot they could do that, unfortunately, I don't see them doing. To be fair, it's not just Ken Martin's issue. I haven't seen the DNC especially relevant in my lifetime as a member of Congress anyway, you know, because we deal our own campaign committees for, you know, the House and the Senate. But it would be good to have a strong party. And I think we just have to figure out a different way to do it.
0: I completely agree. Pat in Puerto Rico. Hey, Pat, you're on with Congressman Pocan.
3: It's about the wealth tax. I see Elizabeth Warren's proposal, and it seems that there's a much easier way that is right in front of us. These billionaires get loans on their stock, on their other high-value assets, artwork, whatever. We could just tax the loan. Those parties to the transaction, the bank or whatever entity, and the borrower, billionaire, are agreeing on the value. And so just tax that, you know, $100 million loan on whatever shares of Tesla or whatever art collection they have or jewelry. Just tax the loan. And for at least jewelry, you could have a minimum of, say, $100,000 or something. Who has jewelry over $100,000? It wouldn't touch the common people. And similarly for stock ownership, you know, maybe something, any loan over $1 million on stock. And for houses, real estate, maybe the median house value in the U.S., it's $500,000. Add a zero to that. Say tax any real estate loan over $5 million. Yeah. So adding a zero to
0: got
3: the median.
0: Let's get a response here. Thank you. That was a great idea.
2: Yeah, I like what you're trying to do, Pat. I think the question is, you wouldn't catch it all though that way because not everyone's doing loans. Here's what I think we have to do is just accept, first of all, that there should be a wealth tax. And if we can all agree to that, because there are multiple proposals that are out there, then we figure out how to do it, because the value has been agreed to that you should have a tax, especially on people who are billionaires or 100 millionaires, that they should have to pay a little more. And then we can figure out, I think, a proposal how to do it. The big question I have right now is there's multiple proposals, which makes it somewhat confusing. I know there's the conversation in California right now in some of the congressional races over this. But let's just, if we can just all say, if we can get to the place that we agree there should be a wealth tax, it's going to be much easier to find one to implement.
0: Amen. Denise in Calumet, Michigan. Hey, Denise, you're on the air. What's up? You're with Congressman Pocan.
4: Hi, Congressman Pocan. Thanks, Tom. I'm a very strong Christian, but not the evangelistic crazy type. So I don't believe in revenge, but Trump has been on a revenge tour since he got into office again. I believe in justice, and I believe in accountability. And I think the Democrats need to get a little bit more aggressive about making sure they pay for what they've done to this country. They've shredded our country, and now they're shredding the world.
2: Denise, the easiest way to look at this is if we get the House, and even more if on behalf of Congress, which we don't have under Mike Johnson because he's the worst speaker in my lifetime that I can think of. We can do oversight, including subpoena power, and bring people in and have that accountability and go after those actions that we can't do right now because Mike Johnson is more of a lapdog than he is the Speaker of the House of Representatives. There's a lot that can come out of some things changing in November where we can absolutely make sure that folks are held accountable, because the fact that Trump has made so much money, the fact that his family's made so much money, the fact that they bend the rules everywhere they can, and so many people in Trump world are making more money, we do need to have that accountability. But it begins with having the ability to do the oversight, which happens when the majorities shift.
0: Charlie in Madison, Wisconsin, you're on the air with Congressman Pocan.
5: Yeah, thanks for the work you do. I'm wondering, you're in the back in the district now, right?
2: Yes.
5: I'm wondering if you're planning on going over to Brian Stiles' neighborhood and having a town hall, because I just found out, I actually had found out a while ago that he is actually one of the authors, in fact, the author of the Save America Act. The thing was going to make us all have birth certificates.
2: Yeah. Well, Charlie, so this week I'm in district because I'm not home enough, so I'm getting around the district while we're here. However, Tom, I think what he's referring to is I've done – during the shutdown last year, I did 7 town halls in 10 days in Derek Van Orden's district in Wisconsin, 3, because he's never done one in 3.5 years. He's never done one open public town hall. And I have done a listening session in Kenosha earlier this year in Brian Stiles' district. Basically, if these guys aren't going to meet with the public, I'm more than willing to, and I try to get out there, but I got to have first and foremost my own district. So, Charlie, I appreciate that you do recognize I do these town halls to give that accountability to those members, and I'm very likely to be back in Brian Stiles' district. But this week, I'm home because I got to make sure I'm paying attention to my district, which is my first priority.
0: And a fine thing it is. You're doing that.
2: Yes.
0: Congressman Mark Pocan is with us for the hour. Middays with Mark here on the Tom Hartman Program. We'll be back with more of your calls for Representative Pocan in just a moment. Pocan.house.gov is his website and his Blue Sky handle, and check out his podcast on Apple Podcasts.
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0: We'll be right back with your calls for Representative Pocan, the Chair Emeritus of the Congressional Progressive Caucus.
6: This is the Tom Hartman Program.
0: This book in the Tom Hartman Book Club is All Politics is Local, Why Progressives Must Fight for the States by Megan Winter. And this is from the introduction. On February 20, 2018, 6 days after 17 people were shot and killed at Marjorie Stoneman Douglas High School in Parkland, Florida, Representative Keon McGee, a Democrat from Miami, stood on the floor of the Florida House of Representatives. Looking on from the gallery above were Parkland students who had traveled over 400 miles by bus to Tallahassee with the hope of persuading their state lawmakers to pass gun reforms in Florida. McGee asked the assembly to vote on a bill that would have banned assault weapons and high-capacity magazines. Representative Carlos Guillermo Smith of Orlando, where a gunman had killed 49 and wounded another 53 people in the Pulse nightclub in 2016, had sponsored the bill, whose chances would expire unless the House bent its usual protocol and acted right at that moment. The shooting at Parkland demands extraordinary action, McGee told the assembly. He was trying a technical procedural maneuver, one that might have worked in an alternate reality without partisan politics. But everyone who understood what it meant that Republicans held a supermajority in the Florida Assembly knew what would come next. Richard Corcoran, the Republican Speaker of the House, interrupted McGee. A few minutes later, the House voted on a party lines, 71-36, not to consider the assault weapons ban. In the gallery, students began to cry. On Twitter, student leader Emma Gonzalez wrote, "The anger that I feel right now is indescribable." Something unusual was happening. With their eloquence, temerity, and rage, the Parkland students had seized national attention. Major news networks and papers dispatched reporters to cover their calls for change. That week in February, even before knowing that hundreds of thousands of students nationwide would soon walk out of their schools and through the streets, the American public paid attention to what was happening in Tallahassee, Florida. And yet, from another vantage, the scene in the Florida Capitol that day was not at all unusual. In state houses, it is not uncommon to watch someone sit before a panel of elected officials, hold up a placard of a dead child killed by opioids or lack of insurance or a gun, and plead for the passage of a bill that will inevitably not move out of committee because it does not fit within the political calculus of the assembly's leadership. In those hearing rooms, ordinary people often share in breathtaking impotence. 3 weeks before the Parkland students arrived in Tallahassee, for example, the Florida Senate Judiciary Committee discussed the Rule of Law Adherence Act, which would have required all local government officials, explicitly including employees of the state university system, to turn over information about immigrants to federal immigration officials. The bill was similar to those shopped around the country by the American Legislative Exchange Council, ALEC, an organization that since the 1970s has written experimental conservative state legislation. ALEC's corporate members included GEO Group, the largest provider of detention services for Immigration and Customs Enforcement, ICE, and a major donor to Florida Republicans in Donald Trump's presidential campaign. In 2016, the federal government decided to stop contracting with private prisons because the Department of Justice investigation had found they were unsafe. But after Trump's inauguration in early 2017, GEO Group received $774 million worth of contracts to run federal prisons. On January 30th, 2018, the day that the Florida immigration bill was considered in Tallahassee, so many people showed up that the hearing room reached capacity. Muslim students and Latino farm workers and their teenage children who had traveled hours to testify against the bill were not allowed into the packed room. Expressionless, they watched the proceedings on a television mounted in a hallway as Florida Senator Aaron Bean stood at the podium and said that his bill means criminals will be kept off the streets. The bill did not advance in what counts as a victory, in part because in 2011, immigrant rights groups staged weeks-long protests in Tallahassee to oppose a bill modeled after Arizona's 2010 law that allowed police officers to ask for immigration papers if they suspected someone was undocumented. The Florida legislature didn't pass a new aggressive anti-immigration law until 2019, when it gave the state the power to sue local law enforcement that refused to detain people according to orders from federal immigration officials. The next day, January 31st, Floridians concerned about sea level rise arrived in Tallahassee by the busload to ask their legislators to pass a raft of proactive climate change bills. Many were college students or recent graduates who had grown up along the coast and understood that the window of opportunity for stalling climate change was rapidly closing. During their lifetimes, they told me, their hometowns would be radically altered, if not sunken. By the end of the legislative session that March, none of the bills they wanted were passed, even though just 10 years ago, it was all but mandatory for both Democrats and Republicans in Florida to at least make overtures about the need for proactive environmental laws. Similar scenes play out in hearing rooms across the country, usually unrecognized by the American public. Beneath the tumult of the Trump presidency, state lawmakers have largely kept their course. As ALEC's own website explained in 2017, quote, state legislatures around the country have made significant progress passing bills on issues such as immigration, policing, and health care, even as Republicans in Congress and President Trump have struggled to make similar progress at the federal level, end of quote. After decades of state-based campaigns coordinated by Libertarian and Republican operatives and disinvestment in the states, right-wing politicians have swept control of state houses. All politics is local.

0: Alfredo in Mountain View, California. You're on the air with the Representative Pocan.
1: Is it possible for Democrats to introduce a bill that will freeze Trump's assets and force him to pay for this illegal war that he got by choice and without the act of Congress? I take my answer off the air. Thank you.
2: Yeah, Alfred, I think it'd be really hard to – I don't think there's a legal high basis that we could freeze his personal assets on this. However, you know, we're now at, what, probably $30, $35 billion on this war.
0: And, at least.
2: At least, I know, because we were told it was $1 billion to $2 billion a day. And
0: well, so much of our infrastructure has been destroyed. I mean, they took out major radar centers. They've you know, we've evacuated half of my understanding is more than half of our facilities in the region because they've been damaged by Iranians.
2: And missiles from South Korea and other places in order to deal with this. But this is, I think, the accountability part. The public accountability is coming in November. And we can say this was a war of choice. They never had to be out there. We didn't have to pay $1.80, $2 more a gallon for gas because of a bad decision by Donald Trump and bluntly Benjamin Netanyahu. And that's how we can have that accountability. But I don't know if there's going to be a legal basis to freeze his personal assets. But should we get in charge, we can go after, through Appropriations Committee that I serve on, the assets that the White House has and the Office of Management and Budget. And we can find out what DOGE did, because, Tom, I could almost guarantee you DOGE cost us more money than saved us money from so many things that we're hearing. And by doing that, maybe we can make sure they never happen again with either a bad Congress or a rogue president.
0: Plus, they stole all our Social Security information. I mean, it's mind-boggling.
2: So many things.
0: Yeah. Clay in Vicksburg, Mississippi. You're on the air with Congressman Pocan.
3: I just want to get your opinion on Graham Plattner, and if you think any of his old previous issues from his past, this Nazi tattoo, these comments of assuming blaming rape victims, another comment about black people not being good tippers. Do you think that it could cost him the election? And if not, do you think it can cause serious divisions within the Democratic Party or than progressive Democrats, for that matter?
2: I think we're going to have more and more candidates who grew up in an era of cell phones. You're going to have video, audio. You're going to have a lot of things people posted that you didn't have previously in history. So this is kind of new to us, I think, going through. But, you know, has someone sincerely apologized for something? Have they proven through their life that they're not whatever someone is saying they might have been for previous comments or actions? That's what's going to have to be weighed by their prospective voters, and it will be decided by the voters in whatever district. But I do think people realize that these elections are different than 20 years ago and certainly 40 years ago, where you didn't have maybe some of the vehicles you have now to go back and find out what someone said maybe, you know, when they were very young, and whether or not they really meant it or not. So that's the best I can really say about it, Gabe. I don't know if there's a definitive answer, but it's going to be up to the voters.
0: He seems like a really good guy to me. Louise and I watched an hour-long speech of his on YouTube last night, and it just blew us away. He's really good.
2: The more working class people we have run for office, the better off we're going to be, period.
0: Amen. Very well said, yeah. Joe in Chicago. Hey, Joe.
4: I just wanted to talk about an ongoing issue that I keep bringing up, and that the Democrats need to start focusing on beating Republicans, not each other. They need a central team that comes front and center to discuss issues that are relevant per day. And the California election really shows what's part of the problem. If they're hiring advisors that advise the candidates how to beat each other versus hiring advisors that are advising the Democrats how to beat the Republicans. They need to work together as a team. You're stronger united than you are as individuals working against each other.
0: Well, broadly speaking, I don't disagree. But in a primary, you know, your job is to beat the other guy, even if they're on your side.
4: That is correct, but it doesn't work if you're beating each other instead of focusing on beating the Republicans, which is the main issue at this hand. We have to adopt.
0: Did you watch the debate, the California gubernatorial debate, Joe?
4: I have started to, and I plan to finish watching them.
0: Yeah, I watched it the other night when it was live on CNN, and there were a few times where Democrats were calling out other Democrats. The main thing that people got called out for was taking corporate money. But I would say beyond that, it seemed like most of the Democrats were focusing their firepower on the Republicans. You know, that's who they really were taking on, which pleased me.
4: It sounds like they were attacking Steyer for some legitimate issues in terms of, you know, his tech shelters.
0: Yeah.
4: Yeah. But
0: although he claims again, that he's seen the light, you know, that he made a lot of money, you know, the old fashioned way back in the day. But now that he's got that money, he's a good guy. And I'll take him at his word.
4: This brings up the other issue of what Democrats do to self-defeat themselves right now and non-adaptive the situation. The idea of not taking corporate money is very self-defeating. We have lost tons of donors, including the entire tech industry, which Ezra Klein had outlined in a very good article recently, that we have to take corporate money. We're not going to be able to compete. We have to stop talking about.
0: But then you have to do what the corporations want, or they won't give you any more money.
4: You know, this is it's just like gerrymandering. We have to win to make the laws that we need.
0: I don't think it's the same thing at all, Joe. I think when you take money from somebody and you come to depend on it, they control you. I don't see how gerrymandering has any relation to that. Dan in Michigan City, Indiana, you're on the air with Representative Pocan.
5: This artificially inflated stock market, which it's going up again today, even with this country burning down around us, and eventually we know it's going to crash, is there any way to rein in the corruption that's going on with that vein? They will not let it go down. We know that. And I'm just wondering how this is going to end and how can we corral this back into some sort of normalcy?
2: Yeah. I mean, honestly, again, I feel like a broken record when I say this, and I don't mean to just focus on November, but I think a lot can change when you finally have accountability on a rogue president. But, you know, clearly the stock market is not necessarily representative of the real economy. We know the real economy is paying more for groceries and everyday goods because of tariffs. We're paying more for healthcare and utilities because of the big, beautiful bill. We're paying more for gas because of a war of choice in Iran. We're still paying more for housing, which has remained quite expensive, and we're starting to see some unemployment rise. So, you know, there are definitely trouble signs out there that we should be paying attention to, but the stock market, I think, doesn't necessarily give you the most accurate representation of that. So the best way we change that is make sure that some of the current policies don't continue and take us down a path that's going to be really painful to come back out of.
0: Johnny in Knoxville, Tennessee, you're on the air with Congressman Pocan.
6: Hey, I do construction work, and we did a big building. I do a lot of buildings, but we did a building in a place, and maybe your district. It was a government job. They hired, had a big sign up saying they had prevailing wages for everything, and when I went back to fix a leak, you thought you walked into a third world country. There wasn't a single American in it. And I was told they all came in on visas. Tell me how that helps us.
2: Yeah, first of all, I have no idea of the situation you're describing, so I can't necessarily directly respond to that.
0: Let me give you a more practical example. Donald Trump, for all of his shabby golf motels, exclusively hires people from Europe because he thinks European accents are sophisticated. How does that help Americans?
2: Right. No, exactly. I mean, and, you know, we've fought some of the different types of visas, especially for just trying to get cheap workers for years, especially it hurts the construction industry. In some cases, the tourism industry, because they have short, intense periods, they need to bring in extra workers. And that's maybe a little bit different of an issue. I just don't know, unfortunately, Johnny's example, because I don't think he had much more information than he offered. But certainly, you know, we've got people to hire here in many cases, especially when it comes to construction jobs. One of the biggest reasons why we want to be careful how we use any visas with letting people in that would take jobs directly away from America.
0: Paul in Bloomfield, Michigan. Michigan. You're on the air with Congressman Pocan.
7: Yeah, hi. Speaking of building, ballroom isn't about the ballroom. He'd be lucky if that thing got done by 2028. He gave a no-bid contract to a friend. So what you're looking at is it was $200 million, now it's $3, $4, $5 billion. He's getting it on the back end. And why? Because he's got the pardon power, and he's going to pardon everybody and their brother that Congress goes after.
0: Well, I've heard a buzz, too, Paul and Congressman, that Donald Trump is the general contractor on this job, who typically takes 3.5% off the top. Paul,
2: I wouldn't put it past him.
0: No, I'm serious.
2: I know. I hear you. I mean, you know, they start out with one cost, 200, then 300 million, then 400 million. They keep saying it's all going to be funded by the private sector. He tore down it before he even told us what he was doing. And then now, you know, it's sitting there, not constructed under a legal case. But most recently in the Reconciliation 2 bill coming forward, there's $1 billion to go towards security for the East Wing, which is the ballroom. So that's our taxpayer dollars. That's not rich people, you know, doing payoffs by helping build a ballroom. This is $1 billion of our money because he tore down what existed at that wing of the Capitol. And this has got to be a much broader conversation. This has happened since we left Congress, this information. And I think we got to really raise this with the public because people will not want to spend $1 billion on a boondoggle of a ballroom for Donald Trump.
0: Yeah, there you go. Karen in Montgomery, Illinois, you're on the air with Representative Pocan. And we're down to about a minute here before we hit the hard break at the end of the show.
8: I think the Democrat Party would do much better in fundraising if they would get rid of Act Blue and somehow you're able to contribute to the candidates that you want to. I think it hurts the Democratic parties in getting money. I think it stops. When you shop for something, you look for the best price. If you think your candidate, you want to give $10 and they're getting a dollar.
0: The candidates get all the money that comes through Act Blue unless you specifically give them a tip, Karen. Congressman, what's going on with this?
2: Yeah, I don't know. Other than, you know, Donald Trump hates it because it's a way that average person can put a few dollars in to help.
0: Oh, he's
2: candidates.
0: Been lying about Act Blue.
2: Right. You know. Yeah. So I'm not quite sure. I do know that I don't think there's anything credible that I've heard out there on Act Blue. And it is a place for people to go and give to other people as well. So in a way, it's kind of, I think, serving the purpose that it was intended for. But perhaps the caller had something specific with the limited time.
0: I'm guessing that she heard one of Donald Trump's lies and believed it. But that's just a guess. We're out of time. Congressman, it's always great having you with us. Thanks so much for doing this with us.
2: Oh, thank you, Tom. As always, enjoy it.
0: Thank you. And thank you for being with us today. We'll be back tomorrow, same time, same place. In the meantime, don't forget, democracy is not a spectator sport. It requires all of us, and that includes you. So get out there, get active, tag, you're it. Be good to yourself and the folks around you. Stay safe. Eat your veggies. Get out there and get some exercise. We got a big job ahead of us this fall. I'll see you tomorrow.

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2: 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I picked up one of their sweaters recently, and it's been on constant rotation. It's beautiful, has a very natural feel, and it didn't cost what I thought a

0: This is the Tom Hartman Program.
1: We've got a lot to talk about today. Congresswoman Pramila Jayapal will be with us for the entire hour, former chair of the Congressional Progressive Caucus, a U.S. congresswoman. She represents the 7th District of the state of Washington. She's on the House Judiciary, Foreign Affairs, Budget, and committees, and is the former chair of the Congressional Progressive Caucus. Her website, jayapal.house.gov, J-A-Y-A-P-A-L. And her Blue Sky handle is pramilajayapal.bluesky.social. Representative Jayapal, welcome back to the program. It's so great to have you with us. What's on your mind today?
2: Thank you, Tom. There is so much. I don't even know where to start. Obviously, the war in Iran continues to be a top concern, both because of the chaos we've created, the danger we've put our troops in, and the cost to American taxpayers, both in terms of taxpayer dollars and in terms of rising gas prices, fertilizer prices, all the various aspects that of high prices that it is causing. Also thinking a lot about the Voting Rights Act and the Supreme Court's decision on Calais v. Louisiana, essentially the gutting of the Voting Rights Act and what that means for us to really be able to have free and fair elections, already with the challenges we were facing with big money coming in. But now this ruling that essentially says that it's fine to partisan gerrymander. And so we've been thinking a lot about that. And then obviously just continuing to look with stunning awe at the, not awe in a bad way, I should say, at the fact that the Republicans in Congress are trying to pass another $70 billion in funding for ICE and CBP, plus $1 billion for Trump's illegal renovation of the ballroom. And, you know, the reason I find that so stunning is because I just saw a report that almost 15% of folks in my state, my home state of Washington, have been kicked off of the Affordable Care Act because of the Republicans' refusal to extend the Affordable Care Act tax credits. And to say that people, you know, should deal with their rising health care costs after stripping Medicaid, stripping the ACA, but to spend another $70 billion for ICE and CBP when they still have $103 billion left from the big bad betrayal bill that the Republicans passed is just such disrespect. So anyway, wherever you want to start, I am ready.
1: There's a lot there, including I call it the Jeffrey Epstein Memorial Dance Hall.
2: That too.
1: There you
2: yes,
1: go.
2: Right.
1: I have two specific questions for you. I wanted to get into you know, kind of host's privilege, I guess, and then yeah. You know, we'll turn it over to our callers. A Democratic representative has, this being you, this is the headline over on Fox News. Dem representative admits to working with Mexico to sneak oil into Cuba despite blockade. Conservative accounts accuse the Washington Democrat, that would be you, of conspiring against the U.S. And they're calling for, you know, I don't know what they want to do to you. But, you know, what's going on with that?
2: Yeah. Well, I took a trip to Cuba recently with Jonathan Jackson and, you know, have really been highlighting the humanitarian crisis that the illegal oil blockade that the United States, that Trump has launched against Cuba, the humanitarian crisis that it's created on the ground, as well as the longest running trade embargo in the history of the world with our restrictions on doing anything with Cuba and putting them on the SSOT, the state sponsor of terrorism list. And so I came back and I mentioned that I also met with a number of ambassadors from other Latin American and African countries while I was there, because part of our job as U.S. representatives is to hear about what impact U.S. foreign policy is having on countries around the world, on our allies like Mexico, like Brazil, Spain, other countries. And that has apparently been turned into that I was colluding with other foreign governments sneak shipments of oil to Cuba, which is absurd. And, you know, breaking news, as I said on social, breaking news, it is our right and our responsibility as members of Congress to meet with representatives of other governments to determine and discuss what impact U.S. foreign policy is having on them. And there is a huge impact, obviously, on Latin American countries, on countries around the world that our blockade of Cuba is having. Yeah. In addition.

0: addition to the Cuban people. Yeah. So it is unfortunate, though. I mean, I you know, it's serious. I mean, people are being, you know, people are threatening me that I should be shot, that I should be prosecuted for treason. I'm not backing down. I know exactly what my rights are as a member of Congress. Mm. And I know exactly why I continue to stand up for the civilians in Cuba who are being hurt and, you know, for whom the threatened military action by the Trump administration on Cuba. He's threatened to take Cuba, as you may know, and also the longstanding embargo, but the latest fuel blockade. I'm going to continue to stand up and say that is not the way to achieve anything through military might and through these embargoes. It is really through negotiation between the United States government, the Trump administration, and the Cuban government. That is the only way to go forward, and that is what I have called for.
1: Yeah, we tried that at the Bay of Pigs. It didn't quite work. There's just no bottom to the faux outrage that these snowflakes on the right have. My other question, there was a really remarkable polling in swing districts across the United States showing that Medicare for All, which people had historically been skeptical of, you know, particularly after the whole Tea Party thing, you know, this grassroots effort sponsored by right-wing petro billionaires to stop Obamacare. Medicare for All is now well above 50% in most polling and does even well among Republicans. And you've been one of the most outspoken people about Medicare for All. I'm curious your thoughts on where we're at with that and where we're going.
0: Well, that's exactly right. And I just saw some new polling from Navigator today. Also, it was more generally about the healthcare system. I mean, people understand that this is a sick care system designed to put profits in the pockets of giant insurance companies. I mean, that is, it was described by one participant in these polls that I was looking at today as being terminally ill. And that we need to completely rebuild it. And I think that is exactly why the support for Medicare for All has soared so much, because all of the attacks, false attacks, but attacks that the insurance companies used to lobby against Medicare for All, that it would cost too much, that you wouldn't have your choice of doctors, that you wouldn't be able to get care that you needed, all of those have fallen by the wayside because people are now paying $15,000 to $25,000 just for an insurance premium. That is before all the copays, deductibles, et cetera. And then on top of that, with insurance companies now vertically integrating the clinics, the pharmacies, everything, you actually are seeing people be denied by AI algorithms for their care. You know, they're not allowed to go to certain doctors and hospitals because they're, quote, out of network. The wait times are incredibly long. And by the way, if you don't have insurance at all, then the wait time is interminable. And so we have 27 million Americans. That was a couple of months ago. I think that number has probably gone up, that have no insurance whatsoever in the richest country in the world. And another 67 or so million who are underinsured, which means they have insurance, Tom, but they still can't afford their medical costs. And that's why we have hundreds of billions of dollars in medical debt. The United States of America is the only place in the world where you can go bankrupt because you get cancer.
1: Yeah.
0: And so the support for Medicare for All has just surged in swing districts. And they are getting the people on the right and some conservative Democrats who have been pushing against this because of insurance company money in, you know, in elections.
1: Yeah. I agree. I think it's changing. It's changed.
0: Yeah.
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5: Speaking about health care and all these claims that are being made that Medicare for All 2025 is going to save money. There's never been a study done about the cost versus the expenses of anything nearly as expensive as Medicare for All 2025. Those 2020 studies, those programs are not nearly as extensive. So a lot of people are saying it's going to cost more and cause more delays. Now, to back up all these savings claims, do you support the Congressional Budget Office scoring Medicare for All 2025 and evaluating all of its potential costs versus its potential savings through different scenarios?
0: Yeah, thanks for the question, Tom. Absolutely. I mean, we had a CBO study, but as you point out, it's from several years ago. Every time what it shows is that people do pay more in taxes. That is true. I mean, there's a way to have Medicare for All structured so that people contribute to it the same way you do to Medicare, right, or Social Security or anything else. And in that situation, we would save money overall for healthcare costs in the United States because administrative costs are so much lower when you don't have private insurance companies banking profit in their pockets. But also, the negotiating power of the U.S. government would be substantial to bring down the cost of prescription drugs, to bring down the cost of everything within the medical system. And so CBO has scored it before. They found exactly that. We do need an updated scoring because I actually think now, given the increase in costs that the United States is paying in healthcare, the savings will be even more. And by the way, Tom, one other thing is most of these studies do not estimate the cost savings of moving from curative care, right? When you get sick, you go to the doctor and you get treatment for it versus preventive care. If we were actually investing in preventive care early on, not only would we save enormous numbers of lives, but we would actually save a lot of costs because people would be diagnosed early. They would get the treatment they need early. They would get well care instead of sick care early and prevent diseases from occurring.
1: Yeah, I think I heard this morning on NPR, I was listening to it walking into work, that an estimated 40 million Americans are now postponing doctor's appointments simply because they're concerned about the costs. They're not insured or they're underinsured or they don't want to pay the copay. And that is causing the cancer diagnoses and other diagnoses to happen, in some cases, beyond the point of treatability.
0: Well, actually, it's interesting you say that. A couple of years ago, I think it was 3 years ago, Stanford University did a study because they found that the rates of people being diagnosed with cancer surged at the age of 65. And so they wanted to find out why. And what they found is that people waited until they got on Medicare to go to the doctor.
1: Because it's free. Yeah.
0: Yeah, exactly.
1: Amazing. Roger in Seattle, you're on the air with, I believe, you're a member of Congress.
6: My suggestion or question for the representative today, though, is to help our neighbor, Susan DelBene, in the district right above us, in the north of us, who's chair of the DCCC. Tom has a very good suggestion about building the Democratic bench, in that we challenge all Republicans, whether it be dog catcher, on up to the senator. And so I'm sure if one of his listeners decides to go and challenge such a Republican, they would have their first interest. But what would you suggest as number two, three, and four, maybe, to back up their, I'm not against abortion. Oh, I'm not against immigration. Oh, I'm not against the Iran war, like the president. So what would you suggest would be a good comeback as the Republican candidate for dog catcher, maybe doesn't pay that much attention to national politics?
1: Yeah,
6: what would be a good way to challenge him?
0: Well, I think it just is really showing exactly what the Republican Party has said and stands for, because they keep taking these crazy votes that not only limit abortion nationwide, but also try to limit contraception nationwide. You know, we can go through issue after issue and show what the Republican Party at the federal level and at the local level, if you're talking about local races, many of them also support. And so I think it's pretty easy to point out the complete disconnect between today's Republican Party, what they care about, what they vote for, and what the American people care about. And so we are taking on Republican districts across the country. There are more and more where we have real shots of switching it. And part of that comes from new voters who are finally coming back in. Because we have candidates who are populists, who are talking to them. We have a great candidate, for example, in Nebraska, John Kavanaugh. And in fact, he's such a popular candidate in a competitive primary that Republicans are attacking him because they have because they believe he will be the best candidate to beat the Republican in the general election. So we've got a number of candidates like that that we're supporting. And I think it is easy now to show how the Big Bad Betrayal Bill slashed health care, one of the top priorities for Americans, as we've been talking about, that they have done nothing to lower costs on day one, as Trump promised, that ICE is incredibly unpopular in swing districts, blue districts, red districts across the country, and yet they keep spending money on ICE and CBP instead of lowering gas prices, lowering healthcare costs. And so that's the contrast we need to continue to draw. And I think we're doing it pretty well, as you see in the polls. But we also then have to, you know, I always say we can't just be an opposition party. We also have to be a proposition party, and we have to show what we are fighting for. And that's why something like Medicare for All, my bill, is so critically important, because we have a solution. We just have to get enough people in and take control to be able to win those solutions.
1: We just have about 30 seconds to a hard break here. Are you optimistic about November in light of the Supreme Court decision?
0: I mean, I was before Louisiana v. Calais. I still am. I still believe we can win back the House, and that the redistricting fight, you know, we won the first round before Louisiana v. Calais happened. Now, of course, that's emboldened them to go back and try to redraw maps across the South, but also in places like Virginia, where, you know, where we believed we had a redistricting map that would survive a challenge. And so it's going to be tight. And that's why I just keep urging, you know, I use my platform to organize, as you know, Tom, I keep urging people to stay engaged, to not feel powerless, to not feel hopeless, because hopelessness and powerlessness are tools of the oppressor. And hope is a discipline, and we have to keep working at it.
1: Amen. That's so well said. Thank you. Mike in Elyria, Ohio, you are on the air with Representative Jayapal.
7: FDR saying we have nothing to fear but fear itself. Isn't that what everybody's doing to the American people right now? That's my comment. And the question is, if the American consumer is driving the GDP with the tariffs and stuff, aren't we kind of skewing the GDP?
0: Yes. First of all, your quote, thank you for that. I think this is really the gist of the Trump administration's efforts against the American people, is just to make people afraid and quiet and compliant. And for us, we have to counter that. I think in terms of, you know, if you look at what's happening, consumer sentiment is at the lowest level it's ever been. The tariffs combined with, you know, the continued rising gas prices have had such a massive impact. And then you add to that all the cuts to things like LIHEAP, which is the federal government's assistance program for energy, for electricity for vulnerable families across the country. Or you add to that the slashing of Medicaid cuts. And what you see is this complete collapse of the economic system for working people. Now, the stock market continues to go up, but as you know, the stock market is not a reflection. I mean, a lot of that is reflected in what people are betting on for the future, right? And how they're making money off of whatever they think stocks are going to do. But that's for very few number of people that actually invest in the stock market. So we look at consumer confidence. We look at all these other ways that families are evaluating their day-to-day needs. And I think that's really, you see this administration have done absolutely nothing to help and everything to hurt.
1: Debbie in Derry, New Hampshire, you're on the air with Representative Jayapal.
8: My husband doesn't follow politics like I do, but he knows who you are, and he loves you, just like I love you. You are such a fighter for us, and I'm on the opposite side of the country from you, being in New Hampshire, but I admire you from afar. Thank you so much for all of your fighting. I saw you the other day giving it to somebody. You didn't give it in. I don't even remember who that was you were arguing with, but I love your passion. I mean, I'm just nervous talking to you because I admire you so much.
1: Is that it, Debbie? No question.
8: Thank you for all you do.
1: Yeah, okay. Thank you. Representative Jayapal, you can respond or we can go to Bill.
0: Oh, I just want to say thank you, Debbie, and thank you to your husband as well. Look, I just think that I know exactly why I'm in politics. It's to make the country better for working people across the country, and I'm willing to take on anybody who comes at me and tries to take on working people. So I'm going to keep doing that, and I so appreciate your support.
1: There you go. Beachside Bill in Orlando, Florida. Bill, you're on the air with Representative Jayapal.
9: First, let me say thank you for allowing the Epstein survivors to stand behind Pam Bondi as you challenged her there that day. I want to commend you for it. That was brave, and to the survivors as well. She never did turn around. I'd just like to follow up on her Pam Bondi's successor, and that's Senator Ashley Moody. And, you know, in 2019, she became Florida's attorney general. And, you know, she was probably handed all the files here in Florida, which I believe some never saw the light of day. So my question is, could someone please approach her or ask her or confront her or whatever it takes with a group of you to find out what she knows about the Epstein files? How's that?
0: Thank you. I will raise that to the Oversight Committee, Robert Garcia, the ranking Democrat, and see if there's a way to get her to testify or to convey whatever she knows from Florida. I know there's some efforts that we are making within the Democratic Women's Caucus and the Oversight Committee to actually, you know, go to Florida, because we know that so much of what happened happened in Florida. Look, I just say it's been an absolute honor and privilege to work with these survivors. I work with them very, very, very closely on a number of different pieces of this massive cover-up of pedophiles and predators. And it has really, it's just strengthened my faith in the courage and the resilience of them as survivors, but also survivors across the country. I mean, so many women are coming forward now because they've seen the Epstein survivors come forward. Mm-hmm. And we are starting to tackle this massive problem. But on Senator Moody, she's one of the ones that attacked me on Fox News on the Cuba thing. So that's really the only way that I know much about her. But I'll certainly bring your suggestion forward. Thank you, Bill.
1: Adele in Villa Park, Illinois. You're on the air with Representative Jayapal.
10: Ditto on all those other wonderful comments. Thank you for representing We the People. I'm involved in a very active indivisible group just north of Chicago. We're very concerned about the amount of detention concentration camps that are being built, planned to be built, and are built in relation to the amount of detainees already in, planned on being in. And the numbers are like a million, I would say, empty beds, for lack of a better word. And we're just wondering, are those for us? Are those being planned for us? We're very concerned. Thank you.
0: Yeah, thank you so much, Adele. I'm the top Democrat on the Immigration Subcommittee, so this is near and dear to my heart. And I've had a bill ever since I got into Congress that we've updated and is even more urgent to end this private, for-profit incarceration of immigrants. It's an immigrant incarceration industrial complex. And the sole benefit of it is to provide profits to these for-profit contractors. Now, primarily three big detention contractors, but now a whole host of other people who are benefiting, profiting off of the contracts that those contractors give out, whether it's for food, medical care, et cetera, and then don't provide those services. I mean, we have had more deaths in immigrant detention centers in just the 14 months since Trump came into office than in the decade before. Wow. And these deaths are reported to me every time there's a death, a reported death in a detention center. I get notified of it. So we keep very close track of this. We are now at about 60,000 immigrants who are detained every single night in a detention facility. And the vast majority of those, even by ICE's own statistics, have never committed any kind of a crime. Because remember, immigration is a civil system. It is not a criminal system. It is a civil system. And the mass detention policies of the Trump administration were just ruled unlawful by both the 11th Circuit and another circuit just before that. And so I think that these cases will probably go to the Supreme Court. But rounding up anyone who happens to look immigrant, who happens to speak another language, by the way, I don't even know what look immigrant is, but that's the way they talk about it, is absolutely outrageous. And we see that it's not people who just don't have documented status. It's also legal permanent residents. It's U.S. citizens. It's people with visas. It's people standing on street corners speaking Spanish. And so we have to fundamentally shift the detention system. I've got a bill called Dignity for Detained Immigrants. Please look it up. And if your member of Congress is
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1: Thank you.
0: I'll do my plug again. Dignity for Detained Immigrants. Please check to see if your member of Congress is on it and ask them to sign up.
1: There you go. Okay. Pat in Albuquerque, New Mexico, you are on the air with Representative Jaipal.
12: Hi, good morning. What a privilege. Although I got to admit that as a mid-60s baby boomer and a lifelong Democrat, a liberal, a moderate, I have more disgust for the two of you than I do for even MAGA. We know that Madani is a bona fide, irrefutable Muslim jihadist, and now comes Graham Plattner, who has a Nazi tattoo. And if you were to give
1: me a question, Pat?
12: I have a question for you and for her, and I want to know what do I say to my Jewish brothers and sisters? What do you think? I want to know what the congresswoman thinks about somebody that's a bona fide Nazi running for the U.S. Senate.
1: Okay. I think he's talking about that tattoo that Graham Plattner got when he was a young man in the Army that he said he didn't. It was skull and crossbones, which has a lot of different meanings, including to the Nazis. But anyhow, what say you?
0: I have read all about what Graham Plattner said. He's gotten rid of those tattoos in spite of, you know, the fact that you said it's they've been misinterpreted. But he didn't want to have any doubt about where he stands on it. And I would just say we should just continue to take on anti-Semitism in a real way, not weaponize it and try to use it as Republicans have been doing.
1: Yeah. And I love Graham Plattner. I think he's great. Pastor John in Guilford, Connecticut, you are on the air with Representative Jaipal.
13: Congresswoman, could you please help the Democrats respond to the Southern strategy? Racism hurts white people. You have more poor whites than blacks. A great example is in Tom's book, The Hidden History of American Healthcare, how he magnificently explains how racism and greed and the oligarchy have caused people to not want to have, you know, Medicaid for all. I think we have an opportunity with the – I think the Supreme Court made a mistake. We have an opportunity to bring – with this redistricting to bring our white brothers and sisters who have been voting against themselves to vote in their own interests.
1: Can we all vote together, I guess?
0: Yeah. Well, that's definitely what we're trying for. And I do think you're right. And I think that we often talk about racism as hurting, you know, black people and brown people, which, of course, is true. But it also hurts everybody. I think that's a legitimate point in sort of extending what dividing us in that way does. And so I think James Tallarico, others in running in the South are continuing to make some of those points. And at the same time, I think we have to continue to acknowledge the, you know, incredible burden on black people in the South that have experienced this for so long. So I think it's both of it. You know, it's both of them together, and we have to build the coalitions, absolutely, that Pastor John is talking about. And white folks need to see themselves very much a part of this. When you look at Medicaid cuts in the South, it is a lot of white people in very Republican red states who are also being hurt by Medicaid cuts. So yes, I'm all in for the strategy. And if only everybody would read your essays and your books, Tom, maybe we'd be in a better place.
1: Thanks for the plug. CJ in Shreveport, Louisiana, you are on the air with Representative Jayapal.
14: Do you think maybe the justices that are on the Supreme and other federal courts that were that the Federalist Society had any role in appointing, that they're there unconstitutionally? Because I don't see a place in the Constitution where it says an outside agency can even provide advice. Presidents nominate by and with the advice and consent of only the Senate appoint justices. Furthermore, the Constitution pretty much ends, the last legally active text is, but no religious test shall ever be required as a qualification to any office or public trust under the United States. And yet, pretty much every justice that Leonardo has had a chance to
1: appoint
14: his religion.
1: I'm down to a minute and a half here. Your question?
14: Okay. Yeah, that's my question is, what about a Judiciary Act to enforce that if we regain power?
1: Thank you. Thank you, CJ.
0: Yeah, it's an interesting idea. I mean, I really think that Supreme Court reform is one of the most critical structural things that we need to do. And obviously, we have bills that I'm helping to lead on to expand the Supreme Court term limits for Supreme Court justices, as well as a bill, a very important bill that I have with Senator Warren on ethics and transparency reform for the Supreme Court. It is the only court in the country that has no enforceable ethics standards. And so this is part of the problem. You know, the Federalist Society proposes their judges, and then those judges are completely beholden to them. They take all kinds of luxury RVs, trips to, you know, islands, et cetera, as their payment for ruling on cases that are before them that they clearly have conflicts of interest in and need to recuse themselves from, but they don't. So I think that there's a real Supreme Court structural reform that I'm focused on and that has to be part of a set of things that we do when we have power back.
1: Yeah, and let's hope that happens. We just have about 15 seconds. Your thoughts as we go into this next few weeks?
0: Well, look, I think the chaos is just ongoing, and I would tell people find ways to remind yourself of what we stand for as a country. Find ways to just inspire yourself through this program, through other actions on the ground with groups that keep you engaged, keep you informed, because that is the most important thing we have to do. And as I said before, hope is a discipline. We have to work at it. So I think let's stay hopeful, stay committed, and let's get this done.
1: There you go. Thank you. Representative Jayapal, it is always such a treat when you come on the program. Thank you so much for dropping by.
0: Thank you, Tom. Great to be with you.
1: Thank you. On the other side of the break, Phil Ettner, live from Ukraine, will be with us. Stick around.
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1: Our book today in the Tom Hartman Book Club is Driving While Brown, Sheriff Joe Arpaio versus the Latino Resistance by Terry Greene Sterling and Jude Joffe Block. And this is from the preface. On June 2017, Joe Arpaio, the former sheriff of Maricopa County, Arizona, was feted in a hotel ballroom in Scottsdale. In his 85th birthday, the mostly white and elderly guests sipped drinks from the cash bar and bid on the raffle prize, a gun that shot pepper gel, flares, and rubber bullets. A birthday cake decorated with chocolate badges sat on one table. A slotted cardboard box called a wishing well perched on another. Guests were encouraged to deposit a donation into the wishing well to help pay the legal bills of the man once known as America's toughest sheriff, who would soon go on trial for criminal contempt of court. Arpaio had violated a judge's order to stop arresting unauthorized immigrants who had committed no crimes and turning them over for deportation. We attended Arpaio's birthday fundraiser as journalists researching this book. We sat with several guests at a round table with a red, white, and blue 4th of July themed centerpiece. One woman with gray hair and blue eyes glared at us as though we couldn't be trusted. She told us she had picked corn as a teenager in the Midwest. Now, she said, unauthorized immigrants had taken those corn-picking jobs from Americans. She told us she knew also, on good authority, that unauthorized immigrants stole videos from video stores. The solution was to throw illegals out of the country, which is why she supported Joe Arpaio. Arpaio, a slightly hunched, bespectacled man dressed in a blazer and slacks, and his wife, Ava, wearing a black dress and flats, stood near the birthday cake. He whacked out the candle flames with a knife like Zorro, and then he blew them out. At the time, President Donald Trump had been in office for 6 months. As usual, Arpaio told the crowd he was an early, avid supporter of Trump's candidacy, thus branding himself as a crucial player in the ascendancy of the far-right wing of the Republican Party and the Trump presidency. He noted, too, that both he and Trump were under attack. He'd become convinced that he and Trump were both victims of a conspiratorial liberal news media and shadowy Obama holdovers in the federal government. Arpaio singled us out, as he often did when we attended his events and press conferences, as journalists writing a hit piece book about him. "I've got to be careful," he said, pointing at us. "They are hoping I get convicted and go to jail so they can sell more books." He was referring to his criminal trial scheduled later that month. Should a judge find Arpaio guilty, there was a remote possibility that the former sheriff might do time in a federal prison. We had no stake in the outcome of the trial, and because Arpaio frequently labeled us as hostile journalists at his events, we were used to the audience reaction, glares mostly, and surprised, uncomfortable laughter. We understood, too, that Arpaio was manipulating his audience to paint himself as a victim of the news media. In fact, he craved media attention, and he spent most of his career seeking it out. Privately, he was friendly with us. Over the 4 years we reported this book together, and for several years before that, in our individual capacity as Phoenix-based journalists, Arpaio granted us interviews at a number of his places, in his home, in his office, in his tent city jail, before and after press conferences, in airports and on airplanes, at a film festival, at election night parties, and throughout the 2016 Republican National Convention. People often asked us how we'd gotten so much access to such a well-known, polarizing figure in American politics. The answer was simple. We asked for interviews and we showed up at events. Our goal was to understand Arpaio's motivations and include his perspective. We wanted to tell his side of the story in connection with the central narrative in this book, his immigration crackdowns as Maricopa County Sheriff. We also sought his reactions to the Latino-led movement that was determined to bring him down. Arpaio was eager to share his talking points. We understood he did not always tell us the truth. We confronted him with his inconsistencies. We also confronted him with the misery and terror he'd caused immigrant families and American citizens of Latino descent. His agency had engaged in systemic racial profiling and had enabled the deportation of tens of thousands of immigrants, many permanently. When asked about this, he shifted the blame to the immigrants themselves for being in this country without papers. This book is not a biography of Joe Arpaio. Instead, it is a story of the human consequences of his relentless immigration enforcement in Maricopa County. It tells the story of two movements on opposite sides of the immigration divide. It is about a coalition of Maricopa County residents, many of them Americans of Mexican descent or born in Mexico, who rose up against Arpaio. They include Lydia Guzman, Carlos Garcia, Alfredo Gutierrez, Danny Ortega, Mary Rose Wilcox and Sal Reza. It's also about Arpaio himself, along with his political allies, Russell Pierce and Andrew Thomas, his deputies and staffers, and loyal supporters like Catherine Kober and Barb Heller, who felt that the United States was threatened by unauthorized immigrants and were comforted by the sheriff's crackdowns. As the bitter immigration divide pioneered in Arizona spreads, and as the country grapples with discriminatory policing against communities of color, this book is about what Arizona can teach the rest of the nation. The book, Driving While Brown, by Sterling and Joffe Block. On the line with us, our buddy Phil Itner, the veteran war correspondent based out of Kyiv, Ukraine. He has a great newsletter, On the Edge, our podcast. Philip Itner on YouTube, Itner Philip on social media. Phil, welcome back. How are things in Ukraine this week? And how are you?
16: Things in Ukraine are kind of tense. We are swiftly approaching May 9th, which is a major mark on the calendar within Russia in particular, but in the entire former Soviet Union, Victory Day over Nazi Germany. And there's been some to-ing and fro-ing between Kiev and Moscow about a potential ceasefire. Ukrainians offered a ceasefire starting from, I think it was the 4th through the 9th, which the Russians violated. And then the Kiev government said, well, if you're going to do that, then, you know, we hold the we contend that there will be no ceasefire on the 8th or 9th, to which, and again, I say this is to-ing and fro-ing, to which Moscow responded, should Kiev do anything on the 8th and the 9th, these two, basically holy days in Russia, that they will flatten Kiev, and they are warning foreign nationals and diplomats and the like to leave the Ukrainian capital because they should something happen, they will initiate some sort of onslaught. At least that's what they're saying.
1: And Trump is still withholding the air defense
16: system. That's right, and we are still woefully short of air defense, due in no small part because of the Trump administration not sending what...
1: Kissing Putin's ass. Let's call it what it is.
16: Yeah. So, we are waiting for that other shoe to drop. A lot of people here in Kiev do expect that this weekend there will be some form of an attack. Mm-hmm. And it's just the war continues to, take so much from the people of this country. I mean, we have a member of our own team at the show, at the On the Edge show that I produce, who sadly has been mobilized, and we have lost him to the war. He is going to go to training, and then he'll go to the front lines. He leaves behind a young wife and an 18-month-old baby that God knows when he'll see that baby again. And here's hoping he does obviously survive and make it through the actual combat and being on the front lines. But he will have missed months of his child's early years, this very early stage in life. And, war, we may be, well, certainly the Russians, but the entire world marking the end of the terrible cost of World War II this weekend. But as someone who has covered war for 30 years and had my fifth birthday in the war zone last week. It you realize that war is this insatiable beast that just takes and takes and takes and takes, and the Ukrainians didn't want any of this, and it's been thrust on them. And I would argue that we have not, we in the West, but in particular our own nation, the United States, has been woefully deficient in defending people from a war that they did not want. And that is the theme of this week's episode. We are still, even without our beloved teammate, as he boards a train and leaves his family behind, we are still going to put out content. And this Sunday's episode is one that I urge everybody to watch. It is a growing problem and a story that is gaining traction. It surrounds the town of Olishke in southeastern Ukraine. It's the other side of the river from a major Ukrainian city called Kherson. Kherson is it is a province or an oblast that is divided halfway by the river, a geographic barrier. One side is held by the Russians and one side is held by the Ukrainians. And we are increasingly hearing stories of people who are escaping from that eastern side of the river, the Russian-occupied side of the oblast, as they have to sneak their way up through Russia and then cross over into Belarus. And the only open border crossing between that area and the former Soviet Union is via Russia into Belarus and then down into Ukraine. And we are increasingly hearing stories from this region, this Olishka region, of horrific war crimes that are happening. And, you know, I urge everybody to watch this Sunday, but it is a story that is growing in traction. The Ministry of Foreign Affairs here in Kyiv has put out an announcement, has put out a declaration calling on war crimes investigations to be conducted, because we're hearing stories of, and I don't want to get too graphic here, but there's, you know, it's a war, so unfortunately,
1: murders and rapes, I'm assuming.
16: Bodies lying in the streets, stacked up like cordwood.
1: Oh God.
16: Animals in the street, you know, doing what animals do. Mm-hmm.
1: Eating the bodies. Yeah.
16: Bodies. Yeah. Eating the bodies, torture, you know, going door to door, searching people's phones. And if there's anything suspicious, they disappear for God knows how long. Mm-hmm. And it's horrific yeah. stories that, are only eking out, you know, because the Russians control information so strongly in that region, and hopefully will contribute in some small way to bringing attention to this, because you know, this war is, as it drags on and on, we just keep hearing more and more of how horrific the Russians are. Yeah,
1: it is a brutal Russian dictatorship, and Putin is, you know, officially recruiting rapists and murderers and sending them to the front line to commit rape and murder. I mean, it's just, it's mind-boggling. Phil, I heard last week a news report that the Polish social media, Polish Facebook, Polish Telegram, Polish X, whatever, I don't know what the predominant social media in Poland is, but that it has been heavily hit over the last 6 months by Russian trolls pretending to be Poles, claiming that Ukrainian immigrants who have fled the fighting, apparently there's several million Ukrainians in Poland now, that these Ukrainian immigrants are committing robberies and rapes and running prostitution rings and things like this. And, you know, while, of course, there's going to be some small amount of that, the point has been to just turn this into, you know, like the way Fox News was hysterical about the caravans are coming from the south, you know. And the result has been a success for the Russian propaganda effort. Poland is turning, and the Polish politicians are essentially being forced to turn against the Ukrainian refugees. What do you know about this, and you know, how's that playing out? We have, by the way, about 2 minutes.
16: Yeah, well, we certainly know that the Russians are conducting an information warfare campaign in Poland, in particular, because they want to drive a wedge between Ukraine and Poland. And the two countries have a very troubled past, Poland and Ukraine. They've fought wars against one another. They've had all sorts of, differences, and there's the problem with, you know, trade, because Ukraine trying to get into the European market is a competitor to Poland. But there had been in the past an effort to reconcile the two countries, and Russia knows this very well. So they know the cracks and the seams, and they try to exacerbate it to divide and conquer. This is one of the tactics that Russia does. And you know, they do it in America. They do it in Western Europe. One of Russia's most prevalent tactic is to divide and conquer. They were very active in the Brexit movement to break Britain away from the European Union.
1: And successful.
16: They are very active. And successful, and they are very active in the propaganda that they feed to, unfortunately, even within the cabinet, within the administration, this idea that NATO and America should split because they have different interests. These are things that Russia exacerbates because they realize that but on their own, they can't win in a conflict. But if they have to go against allies who are united against their aggression, then they will not win. And this is something we need to be well aware of. And I'm afraid that that Moscow and the military intelligence warfare operations that they conduct have been quite effective in our own country, in the United States of America.
1: For God's sakes. According to Robert Mueller, they put Trump into office in 2016.
16: And I am one of those who believe firmly that that is true, that they were instrumental in getting Trump into office, and we all know the consequences of that. So as this war continues, and as we go into our fifth year,
11: Tom Hartman program, the
16: victory day, we need to think about this.
1: Yeah. Amen. Phil Edner, check out his On the Edge podcast and his work over on YouTube. Thank you, Phil.
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1: Did you see Trump's latest grift? They're naming an airport after him in Palm Beach, and he's going to be selling Trump airport merchandise. Oh, my God. Keith in Newcastle, Wyoming. Hey, Keith, let's try it again.
17: Why do you think New York hasn't done any redistricting? Because my understanding that back in 2022 or 2024, kind of laid down and didn't want to stick up for the legislative districts at all. And I just wonder why they're not doing anything right now.
1: The Democratic Party in New York State has not had the best reputation since the days of Tammany Hall, you know, back in the 19-teens and 20s. I'm not a New Yorker. I don't know that much about it. My best friend lived in New York his whole life, so I'd hear complaints. And I've spent a fair amount of time in Manhattan. But I suspect it has to do with the fact that it's a huge state with a very, very large population, and the Democratic Party in New York is very diverse, and I don't mean racially, although that's true, but it's very diverse in that there are some very wealthy people in the Democratic Party who are very conservative, and then there's a lot of very poor people in the Democratic Party who are very progressive, and mixed over of both. But the party has never, that I can recall, really spoken with one voice about these kinds of issues that have to do with taking on Republicans. And, and Kathy Hochul has always been kind of one of these middle-of-the-road people. My sense of it is that lately the Democrats in New York State have been growing more of a spine, but this Calais decision that the Supreme Court just did, saying that you know, you can now just eliminate black voting districts altogether. That you're going to have the entire Confederacy is no longer going to have even one black person elected to Congress. We're going to go right back to where we were in the 1890s through the 1960s. Mm-hmm. And that should be causing states like New York to say, okay, screw that. We're going to eliminate all the red districts in our state. And just, you know, there needs to be, I think, an all-out gerrymandering war going on over the next 3 years, because we're not going to get a federal legislation to end gerrymandering until you've got a Democrat in the White House. We've got more population. The blue states have more population than the red states. We should be able to pull this off. It's just a matter of political will. And this is why, if you live in New York State and, well, you live in Wyoming, but, you know, wherever, you know, if you live in a state where you've got Democrats in charge, you know, let your local Democrats know, your state representative, your state senator, your governor, know that you want to see your state engaged in the battle. I mean, you know, the Republicans have declared a war. It's time to fight back.
17: Oh, yeah. And I was just so happy that Governor Newsom did what he did. You know, he wasn't going to let, you know, Trump just run roughshod right over him.
1: Yeah.
17: So, you know, it's just, I think you're right, though. I think that, you know, the political will in New York just isn't there yet.
1: Yeah, yeah.
17: And that's, of course, what we need.
1: Yeah, that certainly seems to be the case to me, Keith. I think that that's exactly what's going on. Kathy in the Lehigh Valley, Pennsylvania. Hey, Kathy, what's up?
18: What I'm calling about today is our PA 7 congressional district. We have one of the most contentious runs for Congress.
1: Mm-hmm.
18: The incumbent is this Republican who is a Trump lackey. His name is Ryan McKenzie. And what the Democrats decided to do in this area was get behind somebody before the general election, before the primary. And the people here are so annoyed. So they pick this blue collar guy. I don't want to mention his name, but there's three other candidates who are as equal, if not even more qualified than him. But so, you know, they're saying, oh, he's endorsed by this person and this person. And it just really stinks. You know, the way the DNC gets behind people, like the 2016 election when Bernie was doing so good that, you know, he could have won that election had he been selected. And then all of a sudden it was Hillary. They threw all their weight on Hillary. And, oh, that was so upsetting for me.
1: Yeah, me too. I remember it well, Kathy. So what about Pennsylvania 7? Is there something we need to know or do?
18: There's just more qualified candidates right now. We have a candidate who is Lamont LaClure, who was county executive for like two terms. He's been involved in a lot of things and saving money.
1: I get it.
18: County.
1: So your objection basically is that the Democratic Party is putting its thumb on the scale for a single candidate in a primary.
18: Exactly. Yeah, and then they find out this stuff out about them afterwards, all these red flags come up.
1: Yeah, exactly. They shouldn't be doing that. I'm with you. It's why I don't put, you know, primary candidates on this program. I think that should be up to the people. Kathy, thank you for the call. Carl in Virginia Beach, Virginia. Hey, Carl, what's up?
19: I didn't hear anybody bring up the fact why Trump did it a 180 on the American Protection Plan, where he was going to escort ships out of the Strait.
1: He did a 180 because the Saudis denied him overflight privileges and landing privileges and kicked us out of the Bin Sultan Air Force Base. And they did that because 6 weeks ago at a Saudi-sponsored event, Donald Trump publicly said that he had Mohammed bin Salman, the dictator of Saudi Arabia, quote, kissing my ass. That was his phrase. I mean, he insulted the leader of Saudi Arabia. So the Saudis are saying, hey, screw this. We're out of here. That's why they can't. That's why they pulled the LIV Golf Tour, which was pouring hundreds of millions of dollars into Trump properties.
19: Right. And from what I understand, other European countries are also banning U.S. Airspace. You know.
1: Yeah. Spain and England both refused to allow use of their bases. I think Spain banned overflights. I'd have to go back and fact check that one. Carl, thank you for the call.
19: They better look out for the bone saw.
1: Yeah, there you go. Carl, thank you. And thanks for being with us today. We'll be back tomorrow, same time, same place. In the meantime, don't forget, democracy is not a spectator sport. It requires all of us, and that includes you. So get out there, get active, tag, you're it. Have a great afternoon. Be good to yourself and the folks around you. Stay safe, eat well, get your exercise. We got a big job ahead of us this fall. I'll catch up with you tomorrow.

0: 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It's hard to tell where your flight ends and vacation begins. 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

high desert and the great American soggy Southwest, I bid you all a good evening, good morning, good afternoon, wherever you may be in the world's time zones, each and every one covered like a blanket by this program. Midnight in the desert. I'm Art Bell. And yes, it is. Oh, it's soggy. Soggy, soggy, soggy. Rain, storms. I can look at the radar. They're all over the place. Who knows what's going to happen tonight? Okay, the rules of the game are simple. I have two of them. No bad language. We don't need that. And by the way, hell and damn are not bad language. They're just expressions of, expressions. Depending on how they're used. Somebody said that to me. They said, oh, you know, we have a lot of bad language. And you say hell and damn. Well, yeah, every now and then. Only one call per show. That is the other rule. And again, I'm considering what to call Halloween. Don't forget, I am looking for people to email me their ghost stories. And remember, when you email me your ghost story, email me your phone number where I can reach you at showtime. If you tell a really good ghost story, you've got a really good one. You know, something that'll grab you and twist you a little bit like that. Then email it to me along with your phone number, and maybe I'll call you. Not that I have that many opportunities, really, to call anybody during a show, but we might call it mid-fright in the night. Mid-fright in the desert? Mid-fright in the desert, maybe that. I don't know. I'm still thinking about it. But send me the ghost stories, artbell@kny.com. Let me give that to you again. I don't think too many people have it. It's artbell, A-R-T-B-E-L-L, at K-N-Y-E, Kilowatt Nancy Yokohama Easy, K-N-Y-E.com. Well, it's been a hell of a week, huh? Really seriously, there I used it. Serious stories. The star that has serious scientists talking about alien megastructures. That's a story that you just get once in a talk radio lifetime. It really is. And we can talk about that tonight. You can talk about it. You're welcome to talk about what you think it means. In fact, I'm sure we'll talk about it because it's open lines tonight. Anything you want to talk about is absolutely fair game. I am going to open up a special line. Prepare yourselves. Tonight, a special line for people who possess a superpower. Do you possess a superpower? It could be anything. It could be X-ray vision, my personal choice. Or it could be invisibility, or it could be the ability to time jump, or it could be the ability to be invisible. It could be a million different things. And I have the opinion, well, no, I really have the opinion, that there are people out there with these powers. Now, obviously, they wouldn't advertise it. I mean, if you had X-ray vision, for example, would you advertise that? No. People would recoil. And we were actually discussing at dinner tonight X-ray vision. And my wife observed that it really wouldn't be that cool if you saw everybody as nothing but a bag of bones. And she has a point. In other words, if you look clear through the skin and like X-ray elsewhere, it was only good for the

solid stuff like bones, you would see nothing but a bag of bones everywhere, right? So it's got to be sort of specialized X-ray vision, you know, like the government has. Like you have to walk through at the airport. They can actually see you nude, you know. All right, I would like to welcome, before we even begin, a new station, WECK, in Buffalo, New York. Welcome to the program. Buffalo, yay, Buffalo. I have been to Buffalo, and it's a snowy town. I actually, if you ever have an opportunity to do this, ladies and gentlemen, do it. Trust me on this. I landed in Vancouver, and I took the Canadian National Railway all the way across to the Canadian side of Buffalo. The Canadian side of Buffalo. Anyway, it was about the coolest trip a human being could make. It went through the Canadian Rockies, and it was absolutely awesome. I mean, a long train trip is fun anyway, but that was awesome. Really awesome. Up through the Rockies. Oh, can't even begin to tell you. A trip of a lifetime. It's worth doing, not because you have to go anywhere, just because it is so cool. Okay, so again, open lines, anything goes, okay? Anything. Doesn't matter, I just want to have fun tonight. You know, we're serious all week long, I have guests, and then Friday night, we let loose, and anything goes. Anything you want to talk about is fair game. But I do reserve one special line for superpowers. If you have a superpower, really, and you can describe it to us and make us believe, it is 1 and then area code 575-208-7787. Let me repeat that. Superpower line only. Area code 575-208-7787. And, of course, I do have a first-time caller line, which is area code 775-285-5800. Again, first-time callers to the show, 775-285-5800. Might as well give the whole speech. Our public line is available for all of you, and that is area code 952-225-5278. Let me give that to you again. Anybody can call that for any reason, literally on an open lines night. Dial 1 and then area code 952-225-5278. Now, if you want to sound commanding and good, you can call in on Skype. This is the full tilt boogie description tonight. If you have a phone, an iPhone or Android or whatever it is, you've got pad, whatever, you download Skype. It's free, right? You go to your store, whatever, and Skype. It's free. And once you get Skype installed, then install us. And you do that by going to add a contact. And at that point, you enter, if you're in North America, Canada, America, MITD51. That's as in midnight in the desert, MITD. Just the letters, MITD51. And then we'll be in your contact list, and you can punch us up and dial us instantly and sound really, really good if you're, you know, on a phone. Don't use speaker phones. That is a big no-no. Also, remember to turn down your device prior to speaking on the air. Once you can hear my voice, or music or whatever, then you'll know you're going to get on. So hang on. Don't hang up. And if you can't get through, keep trying. If at first you don't succeed, dial again. Now, the same goes for international callers. Anybody outside the U.S. and Canada can call us at MITD55. So in Skype, you put in MITD55. All right, a little bit of news. And that's all there is, a little bit of news. As you know, by my reference to sogginess at the beginning of the program, it's been pretty darn bad in places out west here, up to 6 feet deep. Mud. Can you imagine that? Mud up and in cars, roiling rivers of mud.
going into homes, causing terrible problems, closing I-5. Oh, it's a mess. And they say this year is going to be a real mess, you know, all year long. El Niño's a-coming, and I guess this is just sort of a, I don't know, a little preview. Turkey appears to have shot down a drone that flew into its airspace on Friday. Now they have every right to shoot the thing down. But nobody admits to owning it. That we say it's not ours. And it didn't really look like one of ours, to be honest. The Russians say, nope, not theirs. I wonder if it could be an Iranian knockoff. Anyway, it's shot down, and it's a mess. From the anomalist.com, the Browns of Missouri claim their house across the street from one of the oldest cemeteries in the entire state is full of restless spirits, and they've got the creepy evidence to prove it, kind of. They've dug up so many strange artifacts, including medical tools, human bones, that their cellar has become a virtual museum. Not surprisingly, then, we hear their ghostly visitors are not willing to leave. They'd be fun to interview, wouldn't they? And then the anomalist, for some reason, has a story about somebody who claims they were kidnapped by reptilian aliens and taken to the moon for sex. That's right. Not just once, but repeatedly taken to the moon for sex. And you have to wonder, as they do, why the reptilians could not manage a more efficient way to conduct their nefarious, awful business than to pick somebody up and take them all the way to the moon for sex. I know all the old lines about I love you like the moon, the stars, so forth and so on. And by the way, she is a former U.S. Air Force radar tracker that claims this. Raped again and again by the reptilians on the moon. And then brought back to Earth. Got to figure. If you follow me at ArtBell51, that's my Twitter address. If you follow me there, if you don't follow me, why don't you follow me? Because if I put Periscope up later in the show, if I get in a really good mood and I put up Periscope, you will then have the chance to watch the back of my head as I do the talk show. It's excitement you can't beat for a Friday night, let me tell you. ArtBell51, that's me at Twitter. Follow away. I will not jam up your phone with useless stuff. Regarding the chilling message that I played last night, remember that? The coded message? It was chilling, too. I said it came from a SAC frequency, and sure enough, it did. I got this anonymous response today from somebody who obviously knows what it was, and it reads, Dear Art, very nice EAM, or emergency action, message you played for us last night. If it had been an actual emergency, we would not have seen the sun today, nor drank coffee above ground. The EAMs are uncommon, but other instances have been recorded that follow the same format as the ones you played. The phone tones at the end, number, sign, and 9 were unique. EAM's best received, upper sideband, 4.724 megahertz, 6.739 megahertz, 8.992 megahertz, and 11.175 megahertz. That's where we got that one, or that's where somebody on Reddit got that one. Boy, it is chilling to listen to, too. I mean, if it was the real thing, you know, all-out nuclear whatever, that's kind of thing that you would hear just exactly like that. So we caught a pretty rare one, actually. All right, so
that's kind of the story for tonight. Again, all the phone lines are now full. Everything is going full tilt boogie already. So I have no idea what awaits, but on open line nights, I just try to have fun. So anything you've got that's good, you're going to want to phone in. You've got the numbers, so let's rock, shall we? Friday night, open lines, anything goes. Bring it on. I think I'm ready. I'm Art Bell, and this is Midnight in the Desert.

0: from today into tomorrow. This is Midnight in the Desert with Art Bell. To call the show, dial 1-952-CALL-ART. 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
1: It is cool. I mean, when we're on the air here, it is always midnight somewhere in the nation. It is sweeping across the nation. So every minute we're on the air, it's turning midnight somewhere, perhaps somewhere near you. With that in mind, it's open lines. Anything goes. Let's rock, shall we? How about Lake Charles, Louisiana? Hi.
2: Hey, Art. This is Michael.
1: Hey, Michael.
2: How are you tonight?
1: I am well.
2: Well, we had a long week here, and I didn't get to listen a whole lot during the week, but I caught up with you during the day, every day at work.
1: Oh, so you know about the possible alien megastructures out there?
2: I know about them.
1: Okay.
2: I don't know how much work I got accomplished this week, but got a lot of your show listened to.
1: All right.
2: I wanted to tell you, I've been listening to you back since, high school, and I barely made it through high school because I was up all night listening to you till 6 in the morning.
1: So, in other words, I virtually or very nearly ruined your entire education.
2: Very nearly, but now there's something different.
1: Yes.
2: Now I'm married.
1: Really?
2: And my wife...
1: I don't want to mess with that.
2: Well, she's made the comment, I guess I've got another man in the bed with us. So I called Bob Crane and said I needed some help. I got a little pillow speaker. And over the course of the weeks now, I catch her leaning over to my pillow, listening to you, so you're gaining another fan.
1: So I'm actually bringing you closer.
2: You're bringing us closer. Shanoa is starting to enjoy you.
1: All right. Well, thank you very much for that. It's good to know that I've done something good this week. So thanks.
2: Yes, sir. Have a good night.
1: I'll see you later, buddy. Now, that's a new one. You know, what Bob really should do is he should get that audio. I think he's on his way to China or something. But he should actually get that audio. What a great commercial, right? He bought a pillow speaker. They are great, incidentally. It's bringing them closer together. Corey, hello there on Skype.
3: Hi, how are you?
1: I'm fine. You're pretty loud.
3: Is this better?
1: It is, yes. Thank you.
3: I remember many years ago you had a pilot that was flying over Area 51 that was live on your show, and all of a sudden the pilot cut out. Do you remember, or did you hear anything about that? What happened to that pilot?
1: Well, I presume he's dead. I mean, what would you think would happen if you fly an airplane into areas where they kill you just for walking past a sign? You're going to be dead.
3: But do you remember what color I was talking about?
1: Yes. Yeah, he was flying an airplane into Area 51. Very foolish. He was talking about rail guns and stuff like that pointed at him. Sure, I remember.
3: I'm just curious what happened to him. That's all I had to call about.
1: Okay, well, deader than the doornail is what I'd say.
3: All right, have a good night.
1: But, you know, I don't know, so it's the best I can do. You know, there are some things I cannot know. And what becomes of some people who call and then get disconnected with prejudice, I have no way of knowing. Let's go to the next call. You're on the air. Hi, it's midnight.
4: Howdy, it's Mark the Amp Shark out of Aurora, Colorado. How you doing, Mr. Rodgers?
1: You, buddy.
4: All night radio. Hey, congratulations for getting them back on the air. Oh, we're so happy to have you here in Denver, KLZ. And Kilowatt Nancy, Yokohama Easy, I dig that, Mr. Art Bell. You are very good, sir. Thanks for that. And the guy who, yeah, as long as he keeps you on the other side of the pillow, I'd hate to have you come between him and his wife.
1: I was feeling the same way. I mean, I had already just about destroyed his education, his marriage life. Well, yeah, that's a little much.
4: Well, let's hope, you know what, if nothing else, you're getting him on the right wavelength, and everything will work out just groovy. But anyway, further kudos there on your reemergence, and you're doing everything just right. I can tell you are the shrewd master of the radio, and okay, you're scooping your competition left and right.
1: Well, again, tell everybody what station you're listening to, please.
4: KLZ, Denver, Colorado. It's the second oldest station here in Denver, one of the very oldest in the country.
1: That's the way to do it. In fact, people listening on stations, I should say this, should promo them when they get on the air. So you've done a good job.
4: Oh, you're welcome, sir. And, hey, now I am all over the map, boy. You want to talk about near-death experiences, ghosts, UFOs. I've encountered all kinds of things. I almost wanted to call into your super natural line, but I don't have any but I'm hooked in weird psychically all over the place. So,
1: well, then, if you're psychically adept, then I want you to reach out and tell me what the strange megastructures are that we're all talking about. And by the way, that story finally hit CNN today. Finally.
4: Yeah, it's a wonderful time. Scary time to be alive, but what a wonderful time that everyone, this mass awakening, and you are so much helping. And that was the reason for my call. Dr. Greer the other night, oh my goodness, Art. You talk about work production dropping and people staying up on. That was a massive transmission, sir. That needs to get...
1: While I appreciate all this, you seem to be dodging the megastructure question.
4: A wonderful thing, sir. And I had to craft my own theology because I am a very basically at the core Christian type man. But as I awakened over the years with your help, sir, over the decades past, it's easy to see there are bigger powers that are working here and other alternate powers.
1: So you're not suggesting that I've ruined your religion?
4: No, because I had already crafted my alternate religion. I can very much see, though, why they had to keep this under wraps, both, as Dr. Greer said, for reasons that the New World Order cannot stand to have people see they're cashing in profitably by our ignorance, but also they want to manage our ignorance. Boy, once we bust through this thing, and I think we might with it, here's what I'm going to say there, Art, to not dodge your question anymore. I believe that in my hackneyed Denver Cowtown theocracy that I had to invent in the meantime, and now it's lining up that all this stuff plays out, is I think they're competing ETs / gods and spiritualities. I think all we have to do is keep it simple. I'm on the positive God-love side, and I'm, again, the devil-negative side.
1: All right, well, don't start praying to the megastructures. That's all I ask. Stay centered. Let's go, let's go to the superpower line. Hello there, you're on the air.
5: Hey, Art, how are you?
1: I'm doing okay. Do you really, sir, have a superpower?
5: What is the definition of a superpower? Because
1: I gave sort of a loose definition.
5: I don't fly through the sky, and I can't hit the concrete.
1: What can you do? What can you do?
5: This goes out to the DM talk hashtag is I'm the Gestalt.
1: Well, that's just a shout out, man. Come on, if you don't have a superpower, I'm going to eject you like yesterday's mail.
5: No, well, okay, let me tell you something.
1: That's it. Gone. Gone, gone, gone. Who's laughing? Somebody on Skype is laughing. That's you, Brad, laughing, isn't it?
6: It was me, Mark.
1: Mark? That was you laughing? Okay. Mark, where are you?
6: I'm in Bern, Switzerland.
1: Well, at least you got a sense of humor. And I take it that when you got on that plane last time, you did not crack any windshields, flatten any tires, stop any engine rotation, right?
6: No, they actually had a technical problem, and we had to wait for a new plane. So I decided not to take the risk.
1: That was a little pre-concentration.
6: Yes.
1: Yeah.
6: But, Art, did you see the news this week?
1: Did I see the news this week? Listen, I'm going to have to take a break, but what news?
6: Playboy magazine has removed all the naked women photos.
1: I heard that. I did. I heard that.
6: There's a consequence of that.
1: Well, in sales, you mean?
6: No. Listen. For the first time in history, men will finally be able to read Playboy while holding the magazine with both hands.
1: Well, I did hit it with sales, right? If you want to hold on, I'll come back to you after the break. This is Midnight Desert.

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1: That's right. We're looking for people tonight with superpowers. That's right. Any kind of superpower, I don't really need to define it, do I? If you can push somebody to do something with your mind, that is a superpower. If you can read other minds, that is a superpower. If you can disappear and become invisible at will, that's really a superpower. If you have X-ray vision, I wish to question you in depth. Now, with regard to the Playboy a comment, I knew about that, and I must say, I think they're out of their minds. Really, they are. Playboy has always displayed naked women in a very tasteful way. You know, not like the others. Some of that stuff is just gross. But Playboy has, I don't know, it's like, if you'll excuse the expression, fine art. Beautiful women, to me, are part of the beauty of the world, and a very important part of the beauty of the world. And so I think for them to retreat from that is a mistake on many levels. But just on that one level alone, that's my comment. And if we have come to the point in the world where it is politically incorrect to say, then I'm ready to leave the world. Beautiful women are just a part of the world that, and if they're displayed tastefully, not in some, wrong way, salacious way, I don't know. A beautiful woman is a thing of beauty. It's part of our world, and I hope it never becomes politically incorrect to either discuss or to observe. I guess that's all I'm going to say about that, but I do feel strongly about it, and I bet you that Playboy sales take a big dive. I could be wrong, we'll see, but I think it's like some new form of Coke, a cola. Anyway, where was I? In Bern, Switzerland with Mark. Hey, Mark.
2: Yeah, hi, Art. I had another comment, which is about, you mentioned taking a long ride on a Canadian train.
1: Oh, yes.
2: But do you know that by definition, every ride on Amtrak is a long ride?
1: Well,
2: the train goes so slow.
1: Yeah. Well, this was the Canadian National Railway, and trust me, the scenery was so beautiful that you didn't care about the speed.
2: Right. And also, going back last week, I really did take your advice, and I did not summon the aliens on the flight to Birmingham.
1: Well, while that's a good thing, you still, I think, screwed up, and that accounts for the delay, the mechanical trouble, whatever it was with your plane. You did it subconsciously while you were sitting there.
2: Thank you, Art. I wish you a great night.
1: Good night, Mark, and take good care there in Switzerland. Great to hear from you. That's right. If you're out of the country, we're MITD55 on Skype, right? MITD55. Brad on Skype, you're on the air. Hi.
3: Good evening, Art. It's a pleasure to speak with you again.
1: And to have you here, it is as well.
3: I wanted to discuss number stations with you.
1: Oh, yeah. Let's rock.
3: Let's rock it. At first, a couple of little notes. Two more frequencies for those that monitor the U.S. Air Force system. That's 15.016 and 13.200. So you can add that to your list.
1: Okay, got it.
3: The transmission that you played last night and the other night,
1: yes,
3: and that was causing all the uproar, the call signs are usually computer generated. There's a huge list of them, even bigger than Weather Channel.
1: Well, let me add this for you, sir. Back in the Cold War days, when the Soviet Union began its collapse, that's when they started using collapse.
3: I know. I was a communications intercept operator for the Navy at the time.
1: Yeah. It's just, you know, it's chilling to hear, and those are not all that common. So, pretty interesting stuff, actually.
3: It was pretty interesting.
1: And if you're ever listening to shortwave, and you hear one for real.
3: Oh, I've heard ones that are almost for real.
1: Almost.
3: Let me give you an example. During the run up to the first Kuwaiti bombings. Our first. You know, we're going into Kuwait City and flatten everything to get the Iraqis out.
1: That's right.
3: If you hear those EAMs, you'll hear them. They will give six characters. Repeat that. That's the message preamble. And then the rest, that is included with the rest of the message when they send the text. If you hear just those six, and if you hear a lot of them, there is some imminent action coming. Also, if you hear the six-character preamble and then a long string of characters,
1: yes.
3: it can go into the hundreds.
1: Yes.
3: I've heard up to 300 and 400 in my monitoring experience, and I've followed this stuff for 30 years.
1: And
3: if you hear a bunch of those come across, there is imminent action coming.
1: Well, it's a pretty freaky hobby. That's all I've got to say. Thank you very much for the call, Brad. It is a freaky hobby. It is just chilling to hear those. And, of course, you know, the right combination of them could mean the missiles are on the way. It could mean the B-52s are leaving the runway at about 11 seconds behind one another. Not something you ever want to hear, frankly. Let's go to the phones and, look, we have a superpower person, perhaps. Hello there, do you have a superpower?
4: How's it going, Art? This is Kingslayer, former Dark Matter News writer.
1: Uh-huh. Well, that's all fine and well, but do you have a superpower?
4: Yes, I believe I do.
1: All right.
4: I actually believe that I possess a superhuman ability to write music, and that is probably a little on the fringe of superpowers, but...
1: Yeah, way on the fringe. So far on the fringe that you're getting booted.
4: Oh,
1: thank you, but look here. These lines have meaning. If you don't have a superpower, do not call that number. And you can't sneak your way into it. And that's what he was trying to do. I'm not gonna allow it. There are rules. This is one of them. Do not call that number. Area code 575-208-7787 unless you have a superpower of some kind. I'm going to give it again. If you have a superpower, and only if you have a superpower, would you call area code 575-208-7787? Anybody else, you know, you better do your talking when you get on the line. First-time callers, area code 775-285-5800. That means if you have never called the show before, you're eligible to call that line once. So make it good. Area code 775-285-5800. Okay, let's go to, I don't know, Kirkwood something or another. Hello there.
5: Hello, this is actually, it's Chuck from Ferguson, Missouri.
1: Really? It says Kirkwood.
5: Yes. It's a little strange caller ID thing. I'm actually in Ferguson.
1: Okay. People can actually put anything on their caller ID they want. Anyway, welcome.
5: Yeah, can I give a shout-out first to the chat room before my topic?
1: You may.
5: I'd like to say hello to everyone in the SorceryNet IRC Art Bell chat.
1: I didn't even know there was such a thing.
5: Yep.
1: Wow.
5: Been around as long as you've almost as the show has.
1: Holy moly. Well, welcome indeed, and hello to the group.
5: All right. I'd like to wondering if you heard about the situation at the Westlake landfill in Bridgeton, Missouri?
1: Are you referring to the fire that's making its way toward nuclear junk?
5: Yes.
1: Yeah, I'm afraid I have. In fact, I've got a story on it here. Let me see. It's pretty serious stuff. The landfill there... has nuclear stuff in it, not good nuclear stuff, Cold War era stuff, nuclear waste.
4: Yeah, but...
1: And it is now separated from an underground fire by 1,200 feet.
4: Yeah, and according to the latest estimates, it's about 1,000 feet or 300 meters.
1: Yeah. If it gets to the nuclear stuff, well...
4: Yeah, I was wondering if you're going to be doing a show on it anytime soon.
1: Well, you know, I obviously I knew about it. I've got the story sitting here, so I'm aware of it. But, you know, I don't really want to scare the hell out of people. And I think they're watching it very carefully, and I think the fire is not so much getting closer. It is a gigantic underground fire. But, I mean, you're right, caller. It's a frightening situation. I just, you know, if it starts moving, if it starts getting close, I'll be all over it. I just don't want to scare people.
4: Yeah, they said this could be times beach times 100.
1: Yeah, I know.
4: Well, just one of the... Oh, one thing before I go. I was one of the last callers to your prediction program on Celestial Radio.
1: Yes.
4: I made a prediction about zombies. I'm not sure if you remember.
1: Did it relate to, like, a TV series?
4: No, it was supposed to be one of your New Year's predictions, so it's one of your last ones.
1: What was it, actually?
4: Zombie apocalypse.
1: No, I meant, what was the specific prediction?
4: That there would be a zombie apocalypse in 2006, one of your last ones you did on the air.
1: Well, other than the series, I think it's...
4: Oh, yeah, I was wondering if you remembered.
1: I do, yes, I do.
4: All right, well, thank you for taking my call.
1: All right.
4: Good to hear you again.
1: Very welcome. I have no idea why we remember these things, but I remember that, sure. What do you think it would be like if there was actually a zombie apocalypse? If the dead began rising in various forms of decay, as always depicted, some of it really serious decay. We all know what you have to do, right? It has to be a headshot, and it has to be quick. Let's go to Albuquerque, New Mexico, on the special powers line, and this one better be real.
6: Hey, Art, this is Steve from Albuquerque, KIVA.
1: Hey, Steve, how you doing? Thank you for promoting your affiliate there.
6: Well, you're most welcome. Hey, the reason for my call, I do have a superpower. I've had it since I was a little boy. And basically, I can hear people up to 500 feet away.
1: Seriously?
6: Yeah, and actually, it was kind of a curse when I was little because I had a lot of problems with all these different sounds that came into my brain. And for a while, they thought I was like a... developmentally
1: right.
6: hampered or whatever.
1: I understand. Here's my question. Can I ask a couple?
6: Oh, sure.
1: Okay, so we all know that people can't hear normal conversation 500 feet away. So obviously, if you have that power, then it's not just auditory, I don't think. In other words, you don't have much increased hearing. At some point, you've got to be mentally receiving what they're saying as opposed to your ear or ears.
6: Well, I think I infer what they're saying, but believe it or not, I can actually hear people, and there have been situations where it's worked to my benefit. I'm in sales, and what's so crazy about this is that it took years to basically tune my ear, so what happens is that I didn't have this wall of white noise that was giving me headaches and causing all kinds of mental confusion. And I finally learned how to listen, and I could basically focus on people that were nearby and stuff. But then as I got into sales and I got older, one time I was at this convention, and I was actually listening to some people that were, well, don't say anything, competitors of mine.
1: Yes.
6: And they were like 150 feet away, and I kind of learned some things about, well, anyhow. But it's been, so it really is a special power, but it's also a little bit of a special liability, and it's taken a long time to kind of control it. I mean, I wish I could read people's minds, but if you if you can hear what most of what they're saying at a distance that's a long ways away.
1: Oh no, you're right.
6: Then you can sort of know what they're saying. As far as like reading their minds, I don't think I can do that. But it's kind of a curse, but also a benefit, just to be able to listen and to it's kind of a strange thing. And
1: okay, when you say that you can hear them 500 feet away, is that in a normal conversational level of voice?
6: Yes.
1: Wow. In a lot of ways, that must be horrible. What happens to you when you're near crowds?
6: Well, what you finally have to learn to do is that you keep practicing at it, and you can kind of focus on the conversations that are nearby. And actually, what most people don't know is that they're doing that anyhow. If a person walks in a mall, for example, they're actually hearing thousands of different sounds.
1: It's true.
6: And what the brain does is that the brain
1: filters,
6: learns how to filter just the stuff that it thinks is relevant, like in a shopping mall.
1: Gotcha.
6: Or the person you're listening to, and that's how it works. So in a way, the only difference between me and other people is it took my brain longer to figure out how to do that. And then once I figured out how to do it, I was able to kind of switch it back where I could kind of undo it in some situations. But it's been kind of a curse, a good thing most of my life. But as I've gotten older, it's actually not quite as strong as it used to be, maybe just because my hearing's not so good as you get older. But still, that's the way it is.
1: No, that is okay. Definitely qualifies, thank you, as a superpower. Can you imagine that? Able to hear normal conversation 500 feet away. And as he points out, it would be a blessing and definitely a curse. You would hear far more than you want to hear. But as he also pointed out, the brain can be sort of adjusted to filter that. Let's go to our first-time caller line, way back to the East Coast, I think. Hello.
7: Hey, Art. This is Ben in Pennsylvania.
1: How you doing?
7: Really well. It's good to talk to you.
1: Good to talk to you.
7: Are you familiar with the term technology singularity?
1: Technology singularity?
7: Yep.
1: Well, I'm certainly familiar with singularity. Technological singularity, not so much.
7: So the idea is that at some point our technology is going to get to the level that it will be able to go back and improve itself.
1: Well, I think there's a distinct possibility, sir, that eventually we will become a machine. In other words, this planet will be taken over by machines.
7: Right.
1: And that would kind of be a singularity for them.
7: Yeah, that's what some people fear. Anyway, I was thinking it would be great to have somebody come on and talk about that at some point.
1: You mean literally, that we all, okay. Thank you very much for the call, and I'll consider it. How might that occur? How might our society devolve, or, depending on your point of view, I guess, evolve into a technological singularity? For all I know, we're not all that far away from it right now. The smartest person I know is Google. And I use her all the time. You notice I give it the feminine reference. Google is awesome. What is there that you can ask Google that she cannot answer? Nothing. She knows it all. Virtually knows it all. I think it's cool. I love Google. Whatever it is, I turn to Google. Sounds like an ad, doesn't it? I'm Art Bell. This is Midnight in the Desert. And yeah, I like this song.

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1: Let's see. The superpower line is area code 575-208-7787. First-time callers only at area code 775-285-5800. And, well, all right, let's go to the first-time caller line. I like first-time callers. You're on the air.
2: Hey, is this me?
1: It is you.
2: All right, I've been listening to you since, like, 1997. I love you.
1: Thank you.
2: Here's my superpower. I can read minds. Check this out. Pick a number between 1 and 10.
1: Got it.
2: What is it?
1: I'm not going to tell you. You tell me.
2: No, it's a trick. Yeah, no, it's not a trick. It's part of the thing. It's just the first part of the trick. What is it?
1: 7.
2: Ah, see, I knew that's what it was. And I'll do it again. All right, pick another one. You ready?
1: I'm not going for something this lame twice.
2: It's 4. You thought of 4. No, okay. I was, that's what it is.
1: That's it? You hung up. Very pathetic, especially for a first-time caller. Pathetic. Let's see. Let's go to Superpower Line. You're on the air. Hello.
3: Who is it? Me?
1: That's you. And the only reason you could be calling this line is because you possess a superpower.
3: Yes, I do possess a superpower.
1: And that is?
3: I can see, I consider it that they're aliens, and I can see them, but they're in a human form. And I haven't always been able to do this. I'm 50 years old, and approximately 2 years ago, I got into an accident. I was rear-ended on a freeway, and it was a pretty bad accident. And then after that, I was doing rehabilitation, and ultimately I had to change my diet. I mean, there's a lot of things going on and, changes in me physically and mentally. And at first I thought the first time it happened, which was I seen somebody, as in a Starbucks, and from across the store, like they were on the other end of the store, and we made eye contact, and they kept staring at me, and I just knew. At first, I just thought it was I got a sense that it was a bad person. You know, like, I'm not going to say, oh, it's an evil person or something like that, but I got a sense that it was somebody that was bad. And, but I let it, you know, it wasn't like, it was just a feeling that it happened. And
1: okay, how have you concluded that what you're seeing are aliens?
3: Well, that was the first time that I,
1: yes, I understand. First alien, right. Mm-hmm.
3: So, since then, it's become I don't know how to say it. It's like...
1: Frequent?
3: It's real obvious. It's obvious now.
1: I see.
3: When I see somebody, and there's different...
1: Okay, all right. Let me stop you and ask, how do you know they're aliens?
3: Again, it's like, it's just like seeing them. I can't tell you. I could tell you, hey, they're not, they don't look human, but I can't say, oh, they're gray. It's like there's like a connection that it becomes a feeling, like a sensation of communicating with me saying, and a lot of times it's not like the communication is going, hey, let's be friends.
1: All right, have you ever had any support for what you're saying? In other words, have you ever talked to somebody and had them admit they're from Zeta Reticuli or some such, or, in some way verified that what you're thinking you're seeing is really what you're seeing?
3: You
1: weren't ready for that one, were you?
3: Well, no, like you're saying, I'm thinking you're asking me, did I ever confront somebody on it?
1: Well, no, I'm not asking that. I'm asking, have you ever had any verification that what you're seeing really is what you're seeing? Say you're seeing aliens.
3: I can't say that.
1: Yeah, All right. Well, thank you for the call. See, anybody who is prepared to come on the air here and say, I see aliens, Art, has got to be prepared to say how they know they see aliens, how they know they're aliens. You would not have developed a talent like this over many, many years after a physical accident. I mean, whiplash does not transfer your vision to... Anyway, why waste time? You're on the air. Hello. Hello?
4: Thomas in Georgia.
1: Hey, Thomas.
4: Hey, bud. I'm actually a first-time caller, but I didn't know the number, so I called this number here.
1: Well, I'm going to have to cut you off then. I'm kidding.
4: Oh, wow.
1: I'm kidding. I'm kidding.
4: Okay,
1: I'm kidding.
4: Good.
1: I'm kidding, Thomas.
4: Alrighty.
1: Go ahead.
4: All right. Well, I just actually started listening to you thanks to my brother, and I'm a member now and everything, and joined the archives. But I got a quick pre-incognition story for you, if you don't mind.
1: I don't mind.
4: All right. Well, this happens every once in a while, but this time is the strongest. It was probably about 5 or 6 years ago. I just woke up. And, you know, every time you wake up and you have a simple dream, you know, you're sitting there running through the dream in your mind. Well, it was just a simple dream, you know, and I didn't think nothing of it. I get up, I put on my clothes, I'm headed to the convenience store just to buy some, you know, small things or whatever.
1: Hmm.
4: As soon as I take a right down the road, I start noticing that the dream is beginning to play out. By the time that I'm about to take a right in the gas station, I knew 100% because it is literally doing the exact thing that I just dreamed about. And when I pull in, I look over to my left, and I remember seeing a white truck there in my dream. There's a white truck, and a guy gets out and walks to me, and I already knew what he was going to ask me. He was going to try to sell me some drugs.
1: Wow.
4: And I rolled down the window and say, no, thank you, man. And he said, how the heck do you know what I'm about to ask you? I said, I ain't interested. And I just, it's just boggled my mind ever since that's happened.
1: Wow. Has it only happened once, or is it recurring?
4: Only to that extent, I have just tiny small things. Like, I have deja vu all the damn time. Excuse my language, but all
1: that's
4: the
1: all right.
4: Time.
1: Deja vu, though, is, kind of a normal sensation. A precognitive exact precognitive dream is something else altogether. That's pretty cool.
4: I've had small things happen during the day, like I'll see an object sitting somewhere, and then real quick it hit me. I saw that in my dream.
1: Right.
4: Small stuff like that.
1: No, got it. Good stuff, actually, and off a regular line at that. Not even the special powers line. Precognitive dreams are pretty neat if you can have them again and again. Or would it be neat? You know, most of these things that we say would be cool might not be cool in real life. Kind of like the guy with the enhanced hearing. It would be good, but it would also be a horrible burden. Let's go to Skype. And Mikhail, is that correct? Hello on Skype. Mikhail. Michael?
5: Hello.
1: Hello. Boy, I'll tell you, I almost left the line waiting for you.
5: Oh, I'm sorry. I think it was the mute button.
1: I see. Don't have the mute button on when you call me.
5: Right. Sorry.
1: It's all right.
5: So I think that the megastructure thing is kind of obvious.
1: Okay.
5: And you even alluded to it when you had the caller with the technological singularity.
1: Yes.
5: That part one of my theory is that whoever built the mega structures is extremely advanced, far beyond where we are.
1: I would say.
5: And even where we are, we can see now, as we are advancing in our abilities to increase technologically, that it's not too far flung to believe that it's possible that the computers will eventually become self-aware.
1: I so agree with you, sir.
5: And at that's about the time, perhaps, that we begin to connect with computers, or computers become part of us, or we become part of them.
1: Yeah, I wonder how that'll happen. I mean, do you think this is something that people will volunteer for because they will, well, they can have such a good experience?
5: Well, you know, I don't think that it's going to be that kind of a choice. The fact is that these things kind of creep up on us. But it's when the telephone was invented, all kinds of theorists said that we were going to lose touch with each other socially, and that was a big danger. And now it's happening. Everyone's saying that about social
1: media, but it's true, sir. It is happening. I mean, look at even me. I'm on my phone all the time.
5: Well, and that's true. And so all of a sudden, the phone and you are almost becoming
1: one.
5: Interdependent, aren't you?
1: Yes, that's right.
5: So that my point is as we project in our culture forward into the future, we can see how we will become more involved technologically, and the computers, in fact, will become as evolving along with us. Whatever the end point is, there's one thing that will become absolutely critical,
1: yes,
5: to an advanced society, and that is energy.
1: All right, well, here's what I'll say, and anybody can come along and add to this or subtract from it if you want. And the wrongness of what I'm about to say. Oh, gee. I have an attachment to my phone. I don't want to say I love... Well, I do kind of love my phone. It's not that kind of love, you know, but it is... It's more than just like. I wonder how many of you would admit that. I use it for everything, virtually everything. So, love is a pretty strong word, but it's pretty close. It gives me almost everything. And hear my wife over there screaming, no, not that, but I have a very strong attachment to my phone. How many people would admit that, do you think? Let's go to our first time caller line. You are on the air. Hello.
6: Hi.
1: Hi.
6: How are you?
1: Extinguish your device, please.
6: What's that?
1: Turn off whatever you're listening to.
6: Ah, there we go. Sorry.
1: That's quite all right. Where are you?
6: Somewhere in Illinois.
1: Somewhere in Illinois. All right. Well, it's good to have you.
6: I don't know where. We're just kind of randomly driving.
1: Oh, you're driving?
6: Yeah. Well, my husband's driving.
1: Okay. And you're listening to what? Your phone?
6: No, the radio in the car. I know, that seems ancient nowadays.
1: No, it's right. You're listening to the radio. What radio station do you know?
6: It says 92.9 Bloomington.
1: 92.9 Bloomington. See, people are not giving their affiliates plugs, so you just gave them one.
6: Right.
1: Thank you. Thank you.
6: Yeah, I don't know who they are, but I've never heard your show before.
1: Well, they're a good radio station because they're carrying this show.
6: Right, apparently. Very entertaining.
1: So are you. So what's up?
6: So I do have a superpower. I have, like... Oh.

0: possible. I don't think I would want that.
1: Well, I mean, what if you had a dream that if you did something, you were going to lose a lot of money? Probably you'd wake up from that dream and then wouldn't do what was in the dream, right?
0: Well, I probably wouldn't realize it until I'm in the middle of making the bad decision.
1: And then you'd go ahead and make it anyway?
0: Well, I try really hard not to make that decision.
1: Yeah, I understand. Well, listen, any other ones I should be aware of?
0: I can recall every word of every conversation I've ever participated in.
1: Now, that's got to be a little painful.
0: It really is. I'll have Alzheimer's one day because I won't have any more memory space left.
1: Yeah, like Kelly in The Old Married with Children, where one more bit of information in this side of the brain and then something falls out on the other.
0: Oh, yeah, that's hysterical. Yep, that's my brain. It is. It's bad. I can recall conversations from texts with my husband from 5 or 6 years ago, and he looks at me and goes, I don't even remember that happening.
1: Pretty cool. Well, listen, cruise carefully in Bloomington.
0: Have a great night.
1: All right, you too. First-time caller. Yeah, if you're listening to a radio station, I've been meaning to say this for a while now, please give them a plug. We've got a lot of affiliates coming, online shortly. Big cities. Should I name drop a little? Well, like Phoenix, like L.A., I really shouldn't say more, but it's going pretty crazy. This is really fun, you know, really fun. Hello there, outside the country somewhere. Artie, you're on the air.
2: Good morning, Art.
1: Good morning, Artie. Welcome
2: to Claybike in Scotland.
1: In Scotland, all right.
2: Yeah, it's brilliant to speak to you, sir. I've been listening to you for a long, long time, and I'm listening on the internet just about 6 o'clock in the morning here.
1: Yeah, probably sitting there with coffee or tea or something, right?
2: Well, something like that.
1: So the Scottish begin the day with something a little stronger.
2: Begin the day, this is us just ending one day.
1: You don't have any superpowers, do you?
2: Superpowers?
1: Yes, superpowers.
2: Well, no, nothing out of the ordinary, you know. I mean, I can hold a drink and I can hold a smoke. Is that a superpower?
1: Well, it depends on how you look at it, I guess. I love your accent.
2: Well, did. You must have Scottish relatives yourself, do you know it?
1: I think there is a little bit of Scottish in me. I'm mostly English-Irish, but a bit of Scottish.
2: Really? Because one of our major whiskey brands is called Arthur Bell.
1: Really?
2: Really, one of the major sellers over here, the Zabel company that's made whiskey for centuries.
1: You know, your accent is actually so strong it's hard to understand you.
2: That bad, is it?
1: Well, no, not bad. It's just what you are, and I'm not great with some of what you're saying.
2: You've lived all over the world. You lived in the Philippines.
1: I have, yes.
2: Yep. You've lived out in the Far East.
1: Yes, but trust me, Asian accents are nothing like Scottish accents. Not even close.
2: Really? So you've not come across many Scots people then?
1: Not that many. But I'm glad to know you're out there. I don't think we've ever heard from you before, have we?
2: Never, no. Never. We've never spoken, sir. Like I say, I've listened to you. I love radio, and I love listening to you.
1: All right. Well, listen, thank you so much for the call. I really do. All the way from Scotland. That is so cool. I love the fact that we can just go around the world, even if some of the accents are indiscernible to me. We've done it again. I'm sorry, Skype has stopped working. It says a problem caused the program to stop working correctly. Windows will close the program and notify you if a solution is available. Well, what's happened is we're going to go ahead and close the program. I'm very sorry, those of you who were waiting. It'll work. I can reopen the program. What happens is that I

0: don't think that Skype was made for talk show people. In other words, when you get 40 or 50 people calling in at one time, it just sort of goes, okay, I give up. It's done this on virtually every open line show that I've done at some point or another. It just throws up its Skype hands and says, this is not possible. Closing. And that's that. All right. Hello there. You are on the air from, I believe, Virginia.
1: Yes, that's right. My name is Plasmon Flairtown, and I've called you before. I'm actually a libertarian.
0: Libertarian?
1: A libertarian. It's not a political thing. It's sort of a combination of smaller government and bigger universe.
0: Anyway, I like it, actually.
1: I thought you would. I mean, I normally listen on WTWW shortwave, but tonight, since I'm in the Pleiades Star Cluster, I'm using the Arecibo uplink and using the ALMA array of telescopes in the Atacama High Desert in Chile as the downlink.
0: Wow.
1: Okay. And I think that I had a hand in making ALMA happen. It uses a photonic, a local oscillator. It uses two lasers that have a difference frequency, and it can actually receive in the submillimeter band all the way up to 950 gigahertz, 0.95 terahertz.
0: Right.
1: And I think that's the radio telescope that may be able to resolve the composition of what these gigantic things around that star are made of, because you can look at atomic structure and molecular structure.
0: Mm-hmm. We've got a satellite that can look, but it's out of order at the moment.
1: Yeah, the Kepler has lost its reaction control system, so that it can't actually hold station feet beyond the stars very well.
0: Well, my comment would be that it's a little disappointing. I mean, Kepler sees this amazing alien megastructure thing and then goes out of order. So we're all left here going, oh, come on, now what?
1: Well, we've got the very large array in the plains of St. Augustine in New Mexico, and we've got this ALMA thing up in the Chilean desert, and they're very high resolution at those kind of sizes. And plus, we have all kinds of optical telescopes, some of which have...
0: sir, this thing is 1,500 light years away. We've got to be out in space to look at it properly.
1: Well, that's the trick, because the atmosphere will vary the intensity. You really need an outer space telescope. Maybe they can designate some Hubble Space Telescope time. It's got photometers on board that are pretty accurate, and while it's still got any life left in it, we should probably be trying to do that.
0: What do you think about a civilization that could do what they're suggesting this one has done all that way away? I mean, should we ever be in contact with them or not?
1: I think we would want to observe very carefully what was going on, as you said, 1,500 years ago. There may be some remote viewers who could come on in and take a closer look and not have to be limited by the speed of light.
0: Aren't you a little bit concerned that they would be so far ahead of us that, I don't know, they would step on us like an anthill?
1: Right. That's a possibility if there's hostility. Of course, hopefully if they're so far ahead of us, they've also given up on the idea of war as being a waste of time.
0: Well, we don't have enough experience. I'm sorry, but we don't have enough experience yet with what happens to a warlike people. We are warlike people, and we have not yet mended our ways. In fact, we've got ourselves in so many wars that we can't even afford it.
1: Ronald Reagan said that if we had a perceived threat from external sources like this sort of civilization, it might make us rethink our warlike ways here.
0: Well, he may have meant that, or he may have meant that planet Earth would come together. The Russians and the Americans, like dogs and cats, would get together and go, kumbaya, we must build bigger bombs to deal with this big threat, right? So there's two ways of thinking about this. It may be that warlike people eventually evolve into really warlike people, so that instead of simply taking over another country or nation building yet another nation, we planet build. We sterilize what's there now, and we reseed it. Now, if that's the way it goes, we're cooked. I'm not trying to be negative. I'm just thinking of the half glass of water, right? It could go either way. Everybody assumes that as we evolve socially, we will become nice people. We will stop our warlike ways. We will hold hands. All will be well. Kisses and hugs all around, right? But it also could be true that we're going to go the other way. And what is now a warlike nation will become a warlike world, a warlike people. End of speech. Hope that's not true. Hi there. You're on the air. Skype.
2: Hi, Arbel. How are you today?
0: I'm pretty good.
2: I'm calling about the radio that you, the broadcast that you had on the air the other night.
0: Ah, yes.
2: Okay. I was listening via web SDR last night because it intrigued me. And I was listening on 8,992 kilohertz.
0: Okay.
2: Which is also Air Force for the SAC.
0: Yes.
2: And at one point I heard what sounded like Arabic and French language.
0: Boy, that's Arabic would be the last thing that I would expect to hear on a SAC frequency.
2: Yes, and I'm wondering maybe if that was Turkish.
0: I would have no way of knowing.
2: I would have no way of knowing either, but with this downed drone, I wonder if there's any kind of connection.
0: It's a good question.
2: There was also a lot of chatter on there last night.
0: Oh, yeah, but why would it be Turkish chatter?
2: I don't know. I have no clue.
0: Well, that's interesting. Keep listening. If you hear anything particularly interesting, record it and send it to me.
2: I most certainly will.
0: All right. Thank you very much.
2: Thank you.
0: Right. Take care. So what we'll do is there are many of you who monitor out there. I know thousands of you who, as a kind of a hobby, monitor. And if you hear anything really cool, by all means, call me. Hello there on the phone. You're on the air.
3: Hello, Art.
0: Hi.
3: Hey, what's up?
0: You.
3: Yeah, I am. Sorry, you kind of caught me off guard. I have a quick question, since you're always talking about, like, the radio stations and all that, how you're
0: yes.
3: an affiliate.
0: Sure.
3: With the radio and the being on the Internet, how do you track ratings and stuff like that?
0: It is an interesting question. There are many ways to track. And one of them, of course, is raw numbers that you get from a server. Or, you know, the master servers that send the program out, that's one way. With radio, they have a new system now that is run by Nielsen. It used to be Arbitron, but Nielsen has now taken over. So you have to get those figures. And then, of course, you've got a lot of people these days, sir, that don't listen live. They want it when they want it. And that means usually the next day. So you have this massive number of people who want to become what we call time travelers. And, you know, they pay like $8 a month, $7.99, I believe, and they can listen to the show any old time they want. So you're asking a complicated question.
3: yeah, I kind of figured.
0: Yeah.
3: So what are your numbers?
0: I really don't know at any given moment. They're pretty big, though. Again, you know, we have so many affiliates now. We have so many people listening online and so many people listening the next day or 2 days later. I can't give you numbers. And even if I could, I wouldn't.
3: Yeah, okay. I was just curious. That's been bugging me for a while, so.
0: Okay, 1.87 million.
3: Wow.
0: Big number, huh?
3: Yeah, especially what's it been, like a couple months?
0: Yeah, well, I made it up. You know, the truth is I have absolutely no idea. A lot of people, sir. A lot of people.
3: Oh, man. One more quick question.
0: Sure. Real quick.
3: The Halloween show, Halloween Falls on a Saturday. Is that Friday night?
0: Yeah, so we're going to do it Friday night, right?
3: Okay.
0: You got it, buddy. Later. Remember, email your stories to artbell@knye.com and put your phone number there.
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0: midnight in the desert doesn't screen calls. 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
1: Absolutely love that. Hey, everybody. It's the weekend. It's Friday night, Saturday morning. Don't forget our two-drink minimum. God, I didn't mention that at the beginning of the show. We have a special line for anybody who claims to have superpowers. Now, what do I mean by superpowers? Well, it should be self-explanatory. If you can do something that other human beings simply would regard as amazing, then you have a superpower, right? And you would want to call area code 575-208-7787. Once again, area code 208-7787. If you're a first-time caller, have never called the show, it's area code 775-285-5800. And, of course, we're available on Skype. 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The rest of the world is MITD55. Going to my superpower line, you are on the air. Hello.
2: Hi, Rod. My name is Chuck. I'm from Rochester, New York, and I listen on TuneIn. And I've been to Buffalo, too. You're right. It's snowy.
1: Oh, yeah. Very snowy.
2: My superpower is that I get to get parking spaces open for me. No matter where I go, I get the closest non-handicapped spot to the door that I'm going. They just open up for me. People that drive with me don't believe it, and they see it happen over and over again.
1: All right. Here's the question for you then. Do you think that you, in other words, you know where you're going, right?
2: Right.
1: So
2: right.
1: Prior to getting there, you may be pushing somebody who has one of those close parking spots into leaving early by some really devious method.
2: Close, sir. Very close. What I do is I use the law of attraction to get somebody to leave. And I developed after I read The Secret by Rhonda Byrne.
1: Yes.
2: And one really interesting thing is if I don't have complete faith and confidence that it works, like say I pull in and I say, oh, there's a spot that's close enough. And then I'll walk past and there's the spot that I should have had. It takes about a month to get it back. It's because, like, I don't have faith that it's going to work. So it takes a while to develop it. And that once I get it going, as long as I have confidence and faith, it's like if I'm driving and I have a family member, I'll say, watch this. And I'll just, like, shake my hand. And then a couple rows down, there it is.
1: Wow.
2: But it's amazing. It always works.
1: Well, I would say that, thank you, is an extremely handy power and one that I wish I had myself. I'm going to work on that. But in order for that to work, he said he uses the law of attraction. I would think it would be something else. I mean, you know, produce a sudden tummy ache in somebody who's parked in, well, the spot you want, and start concentrating on that ahead of time. But he's kinder. He's at the law of attraction. So he simply attracts them back to their car, I guess. Let's go outside the country to who knows where. Mario, you're on the air.
3: G'day. How are you going?
1: I'm going quite well. Thank you.
3: Ecstatic. I would love to share with you and your listeners something I stumbled upon roughly about 2-3 weeks ago called the Library of Babel. Does that ring a bell for you?
1: The Library of Babel?
3: Yes.
1: No, other than the biblical reference to the Tower of, otherwise, no.
3: So basically, it's a website, and it's pretty much a library that contains everything that has been written, is being written, and will be written.
1: Well, do they actually have more there than even Siri knows?
3: Basically, to give you an understanding of how big this library is,
1: yes.
3: I did some rough calculations, and if you spent 100 years and every second were to be able to look at one page of that library
1: really
3: for nonstop,
1: Really?
3: You would see 0.0018% of the whole entire library.
1: Wow.
3: So this is where it becomes even more spooky and interesting. The library is searchable. And I'd love to talk to you a little bit more about it. I don't have any sponsorship or anything like that. I just found it to be a mind-blowing experience. Just wondering if you'd like to know a little bit more about it.
1: Well, I'll find out more about it. How's that?
3: Yeah, okay.
1: Okay, I have a question for you.
3: Yeah, sure.
1: Do you have an iPhone or something?
3: I'm using the earphones at the moment. Is the quality still okay?
1: No, but I meant do you have an iPhone?
3: Oh, yes.
1: You do?
3: Yes.
1: In Australia, does Siri have like an Australian accent?
3: They try real hard.
1: I've been wondering about that.
3: Uh-huh. I've noticed the difference in her voice, I'd say, definitely with the new updates and the new software. But the recognition is a lot better than what it used to be. Sometimes
1: I put
3: on like an American accent as well. So didn't always work, but, you know, you try what you can.
1: If you had an opportunity, sir, if let's say you're dying. You've got a diagnosis really bad, something awful. And you're offered the opportunity to hook up your brain to a computer and to continue to live as long as you wish in the computer. Would you accept that instead of the obvious alternative?
3: Very good question. It would depend, I think, on the quality of life.
1: Well, the quality of life would be
3: the senses that I have now.
1: Well, it would be the internet. You would be hooked up to the internet.
3: There's a whole lot of junk on the internet.
1: There is. I mean, for example, porn, but what would you do with it, right? So nothing for that. Let's see. You couldn't eat. Well, maybe you could pick up an occasional cookie.
3: I think you're on fire tonight.
1: Have a good night, sir.
3: Okay. Right. Art, before you let me go.
1: Yes.
3: There's two sections of this library, and I think one could actually be a big asset to your show.
1: And that would be?
3: Well, I'm not sure the type of guest that you're planning to have on in the future, but technically there's this image archive version of this library as well, which means that it contains every single photo that could ever be produced, including that of, say, for example, the birth of the universe, or maybe if someone was to be channeling someone, say, a photo of who they're channeling, different dimensions, different cities, just it's the vastness of information is just mind-boggling to get your head around. So where I thought it would be really interesting for your show is that if you had someone that had the capacity to talk to, say, different entities, could they provide a reference image within the library of, say, themselves or even where they live or what?
1: Pretty interesting.
3: Basically, just anything.
1: So it's like the server of Babel.
3: It is. It's really spooky because technically, did you invent it or did you discover it?
1: Yeah. Good question. All right, sir. Thank you very much for the call. Interesting. I've contemplated that. Would I accept being hooked up to a machine that would allow me to travel the highways and byways and rutted roads of the internet? I guess that would be the ultimate goal, right? If you were hooked up to a computer, you'd want to be where everything is, and that would be the internet. Going to my superpower line, you are on the air. Hello.
4: Hello, my name is Ruby. Calling in regards to, I got a superpower of sorts.
1: I bet you must be really strong. Your name like Ruby, you've done a lot of fighting, right?
4: No. Okay. But I got a Wookiee call or Sasquatch. Depends on who hears it. But do you want to hear it?
1: Sure.
4: Keeps coyotes away when you're camping.
1: Could I hear that again, please? In know, I'm really going to be afraid to leave the studio tonight after that.
4: I'm sorry.
1: Where do you people come from? And this this sound would attract, I take it, big feet.
4: I just use it mostly when I go camping. It just keeps anything that might come close to me that's furry away.
1: I bet it does. I bet the wolves and the mountain lions run for their lives. All right, sir, thank you. That's technically not a superpower, and technically it's a violation of my line policy. Steve, you're on the air on Skype. Hello.
5: Steve, me?
1: Steve, you, yes.
5: Okay, I'm sorry. I didn't know if I was the right Steve or not. Actually, Art Bell, I've been trying to call you since 1991. I first caught you. I was a truck driver over the road.
1: Man, that's a lot of dialing.
5: Yes. I tried maybe seven or eight times over the years. First time I've actually gotten through, and it happens to be on Skype.
1: Yes, there you have it.
5: I don't know if I have any superpowers or not, Art, but I have had two things happen to me, quite unexplainable to me, and
1: okay.
5: I haven't shared them, well, on air. I actually do a radio and internet TV show myself.
1: Okay, we'll share.
5: The first one was in 1985. I had a motorcycle. I was 21 years old. I worked in a factory. I had the world's most horrible day at work. Nothing went right. I think that Irishman named Murphy might have been following me around all day. But, I was mad at the world when I got done, and I tore off out of the factory and got out on the highway. Excuse me a second here. And I was doing as fast as my motorcycle would go, however fast it would go, I was going. And I come up on this S-curve, and there's a dip in the S-curve. And I got up on the other side through the S, and I found myself in the left-hand lane with a car coming the other way in,
1: oh my,
5: in her lane. She was in her correct lane.
1: Yes.
5: And I was in her lane as well.
1: Yes.
5: And I don't really know if I passed through her car. I know you was talking about this last night with the doctor, but I don't really know if I passed through her car or she passed through me, but I froze and she froze as well. And
1: and you're here talking to me, so
5: yeah, I'm here talking to you as well. And
1: you really should be roadkill.
5: Yeah, absolutely.
1: Maybe you are roadkill. Maybe that's the miracle of this call. Okay. I'm going to settle for that one because there are so many people trying to get through. Save the next one for your next call.
5: Certainly.
1: And try to make it before, well, you said since 91?
5: Yes.
1: Yeah. Try to make it, you know, a shorter span of time. But that was pretty good. There apparently are more stories like that out there to be heard. People who were in situations that would have resulted in their immediate mortality. In other words, you're about to hit a truck, you're about to hit a car, and somehow you're out on the other side of it in one piece. Now, that would certainly give credence to the guest I had on last night, who will be on again. Be assured. We were talking about that sort of thing, and I think it's amazing, and I think there's something to it. Too many stories not to be. On my superpower line, you're on the air.
6: Hello.
1: Hello.
6: My name is Julie.
1: Julie.
6: And I'm in Sandy, Utah.
1: Sandy, Utah. All right, Julie. Are you listening on the internet or to radio?
6: Well, I'm listening on the internet, but we do have, when I'm in the car, I listen on KTKK 630 AM.
1: Thank you.
6: You're very welcome, sir.
1: All right. So you're on my superpower line, I hope with reason.
6: I have reason. I don't know if it's a superpower or a super curse.
1: Okay.
6: I have a hypersensitive sense of smell.
1: A hypersensitive, excuse me, what?
6: Sense of smell.
1: Oh, sense of smell, okay.
6: I can smell things that nobody else can. I worked in an ER for 15 years as a nurse, and I could smell them and tell, what was wrong with them. As a matter of fact, my mom came in one night, and
1: wow.
6: She was really sick. She didn't know. I said, you have a urinary tract infection. How do you know that? That's disgusting. And I said, I can smell it.
1: No, I understand. I have heard people say this before. I have heard references also to animals that are able, through the sense of smell, to detect illness. So I believe you.
6: Yeah, and my sister is a homicide detective. And she'd be a really interesting guest, by the way. She's the one. Did you ever hear about the Lori Hacking case, the lady that was killed by her husband and buried in the landfill out here? And they spent like 3 months digging in the landfill to find her.
1: By the way, what are you talking on?
6: Just a cell phone.
1: A cell phone, okay.
6: The
1: landfill case. Yeah, vaguely it sounds familiar.
6: Yeah, it was one of those things that Nancy Grace got her hooks in, and it became national news.
1: Boy, when she gets her hooks into something, she doesn't let go, huh?
6: Boy, that's the truth. It can take a normal, and I guess I shouldn't say that it's normal, but it is normal, a normal domestic homicide, and turn it into this awful thing when it's happening every day and every day.
1: I know.
6: But
1: again and again, I know.
6: Yep.
1: Well, anyway, I think that's a remarkable... How do you handle this when you're in the company of others?
6: It can be really irritating. The scent, the smell of their laundry detergent bothers me.
1: Yes.
6: And it will actually make me nauseous. And one time, I was taking some classes at a community college, and I was talking to my sister, the homicide detective, on the phone. I said, every time I get here, they burn the coffee. I can smell the burned coffee every time. And she said, there's a crematorium across the street. And so I was smelling the crematorium.
1: No, I don't think it takes super smell to get that one. Listen, I want to make a suggestion to some of you. I live out here in an area where... to be frank, cell phone coverage is virtually non-existent. I live sort of down a hill from a bad area anyway. AT&T, which happens to be my provider, just started something that is really cool. And this is yet another way for some of you to sound really, really good when you call. So here it is. AT&T has just rolled out what they call Wi-Fi calling. And if you're in a bad cell area, oh man, give it a try. There are other cell services that do this. But Wi-Fi calling is about 5,000% better than normal cell phone calling from a quality point of view. Or even a reliability point of view if you happen to live in a very bad area. What I would say is if you've got AT&T and an iPhone or something like that, check into it. 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It's that much better. It's kind of worth giving a try. So I think nationwide, Wi-Fi calling has simply just been rolled out by AT&T. And you might want to give it a try and then, call a friend or something and say, how do I sound? And, oh my, you're going to sound a lot better. So, something to play with, Wi-Fi calling. T-Mobile, I think, also does it. And others are on the way. And it sounds really, really good.

0: 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But you're awake, so call my daddy, because he's awake too. The number is 1-952-225-5278. That's 1-952-CALL-ART.
1: That's Asia. Good morning, everybody. It is morning for the majority of you at this time. Still, just a little after 11 out here on the Pacific Coast. So we've got open lines. That means anything you want to talk about is absolutely fair game. We have a superpowers line, which has been full the entire night. Area code 575-208-7787. And I am searching for people with real superpowers. So if that's you, call that number. If not, don't. The first-time caller line is area code 775-285-5800. Skype, of course, at MITD51 for North America and MITD55 for the rest of the world. So, let's see. Let's try another superpower call. You're on the air. Hello.
2: Greetings, Art.
1: Greetings, sir. You're breathing into your mic.
2: It's a cell phone apparatus or similar to that.
1: Sounds pretty good, actually, other than the breathing.
2: I am a telepath.
1: Really? So, by this you mean, is it one way or both ways? You can read my mind?
2: I have intercepted your line to tell you this message given to me by the Astra Command, referred to November 4th, 1977, message that our planet, unfortunately, has 3 years. According to their previous message, it was not given an amount of time, but 3 years to either assume a more peaceful
1: stance
2: process
1: or
2: be disintegrated.
1: So in 3 years, if we are not a more peaceful people, we will be disintegrated.
2: Basically correct.
1: Mm-hmm. Well, that's more generous, I must say.
2: Species.
1: Yeah, that's more generous than a lot of recent end dates that we've had. Usually they're about a week or two away.
2: No. If you listen to their message, which was given on a radio, television station in 1977,
1: yes.
2: They interrupted a television station. There are many people who can communicate with aliens, by the way. I know that may sound very strange and crazy.
1: No, not on this show. But,
2: no, but for most people, if you tell them that, I'm an ER doc, so if I told people that, I would be taken away, I think.
1: You're an ER doctor?
2: Mm-hmm, yeah. And
1: you don't mention this to your patients.
2: There's a lot of people who are... a tremendous amount of psychic power. I'm sure you know this.
1: Well, I mean, that's why I opened the line, because I really did want to find these people.
2: Well, I've had this since a little boy. I have seen people, I guess you call them ghosts, walking through walls, and used to drive my parents crazy, chasing imaginary people through our house when I was 4 and 5, and that type of stuff. I have some other things I can do also, which are not the greatest things to talk about, I guess. But I can see when somebody is going to die in advance.
1: Really?
2: Which is and I'm talking about days in advance.
1: May I ask this? How do you when you see that they're going to die? When you look at this person and you have decided they're going to die, it is by what is it you've seen that indicates that to you?
2: It's a very good question.
1: Yeah, it is.
2: I'll give you an example. When I was 11 years old at a table sitting with my parents and a friend, and all of a sudden I saw a vision of this friend across from the table with blood all over his face, and his face was mangled. It lasted for about 4 seconds, 5 seconds. And I told my mother that, and she sort of looked at me with like a horrified expression.
1: Of course.
2: Because anyways, about a week later, he had an accident at work, and that's how he died.
1: Oh, my God.
2: So it's not the greatest thing to have. I can also dream.
1: All right, well, let me stop you at that one.
2: Yeah.
1: If you can predict somebody to have, well, a horrible accident like that, the next question is, can you stop it? Can you intervene? Can you say, look,
2: no.
1: I'm looking at you right now, and I'm telling you that within the next week or so. No?
2: No, impossible. I'll tell you, I dreamt my son, when he was 3 years old, was going to fall down 15 stairs the next day.
1: Yes.
2: When I have dreams that are in color, they always come true. I told my wife, whatever you do, keep an eye on him. Do not let him out of your sight. He was standing right next to me the next day. The door to the going down to the basement was closed. And I turned to the left. I looked somewhere. I turned to the right. He was three. He disappeared. All of a sudden, I hear my wife screaming. She was downstairs in the basement. He went down 15 stairs, head over heels, not a scratch.
1: Oh, my God.
2: I mean, you can't prevent the future. I mean, at least our future.
1: Well, then it must be very painful to see it and not be able to do anything about it.
2: Well, it is extremely painful. Now, there are many people who are watching us, and it's often been talked about on your show and others.
1: The watchers.
2: That, yeah, they're watching us because we're at a critical stage. There are many people who can sort of figure out what's going on now. And there are aliens who are involved in the government. I have no doubt about that. In fact, I believe since 1963, they've been controlling the U.S. government, as crazy as that may sound.
1: Tell Trump.
2: But, well, you know, I mean, surely you see the changes that have occurred in society, you know, like...
1: I do, and, you know, most people...
2: There's a big fight going on.
1: Yeah, I know. Most people think that society is... I don't know, optimists are all over the place. I am not an optimist. I don't see it that way. I see things right now as going the wrong way. I don't know how much worse it can get. You know, we've got our jets over Syria. Russians have their jets over Syria. This is not going to lead to good things. The Middle East is a mess. If you're a biblical scholar, you probably already know that that's the most likely place for it all to begin. I wish I could say that I see a fuller glass of water, but right now I see big, big trouble ahead. On the first time caller line, you're on the air. Hello.
3: Hey, Art, how's it going? Can you hear me all right?
1: Yes, I hear you fine.
3: Cool. I'm in Fort Collins, Colorado. My name is Todd, and I got turned on to you by my brother out in Southern California, so I just want to say I'm really excited that you're back on the air.
1: Well,
3: been
1: thank you.
3: I've been listening for about 3 years or so I'm kind of new to this, but I'm totally into it.
1: Okay, are you listening on the internet or radio?
3: I'm listening on TuneIn Radio because I can't get to, I just listen like to like my Apple phone and stuff like that. So
1: I understand.
3: We don't have a radio station locally that carries you.
1: Okay.
3: Yeah, as far as there's one in Aurora, but I don't know the name of it.
1: Yeah, everybody should call their local station and request the show.
3: Oh, yeah, I'm absolutely going to do that. There's one out of Fort Collins, or actually Wellington, I believe, that has one.
1: Okay, badger them. Say,
3: absolutely.
1: No, don't badger them. Be kind.
3: No, I think they need to do it. It's a local station, and it's definitely, I mean, it's the best thing to listen to. But I have a quick story, if you don't mind.
1: Yes. Go right ahead.
3: Okay, so I don't really consider it a superpower, but I've always had, like, a kind of a psychic intuition. And one of the most crazy experiences that I ever had with this was a dream. And it happened to be the Kansas City Chiefs player that had killed himself a few years back. My girlfriend works late at night, and she came home. She woke me up. I passed out on the couch. I just crawled into bed. Had a late night. The next morning, she woke me up, and she was all concerned. And she had like listened to it on ESPN. And she's like, you know, she woke me up. She was like, "Hey, did you see?" And I stopped her right away. Like, she woke me up I'm in bed.
1: Yes.
3: And I'm like, you know, oh, yeah, I know, that Kansas City Chiefs player killed himself and his girlfriend. And she just, like, totally looked like, you know, couldn't even believe what I had said. And she's like, "How'd you know that?" And I said, "Well, I had a dream about it last night. Or I think I saw it on the ESPN, you know, the crawler." And she's like, "No, that didn't happen until, like, 7 this morning." So I got up immediately. I went and sat in the kitchen table. I slipped open my iPad and immediately had the most intense deja vu I've ever experienced, where I was in that moment, in my dream. And that crawler came up on the ESPN website, and I saw the the player and everything that had happened.
1: Yeah, a lot of people don't believe that people like you. But what you're saying, I absolutely believe you, sir. We do have these powers. We can't use them frequently. We cannot use them at will. But
3: I think it's just random, too.
1: It is.
3: I mean, I'm not even a Chiefs fan. You know, I'm a Broncos fan.
1: I'm not a Chiefs fan either. In fact, I hate the Chiefs.
3: It's ironic. I want to tell you the story because you have so many Chiefs losses or whatever. But
1: I know. It's been wonderful. It's
3: Well, you know, it was just really crazy, and I even knew the guy's name. Like, I looked.
1: I didn't
3: announce the guy's name yet. Yep. It was, like, just new, and they gave his name, and I looked down the Chiefs roster, and I went down and pointed at the first name, and I looked at my girlfriend. I was like, his name's Javon Belcher. Like, 30 minutes later, they came out and told us they released his name, and it was just, it was crazy. I think, honestly, I feel that this experience happened to me once my grandmother passed away. She raised us when we were kids. And was very religious, very spiritual.
1: Yeah.
3: And ever since I, you know, lost her, I've had so many deep, like, spiritual experiences that have, you know, basically since she passed away, I have no fear of death anymore. It's kind of crazy, but it's true, you know. So
1: I believe you. And look, we have these abilities. End of story. We have these abilities. I don't know why we haven't paid attention to the fact that we have them more, why it has to be something that's, you know, way far out there to talk about. It's not really. To me, it's kind of normal. Humans absolutely have these abilities, and I don't care what scientists have to say. I know it's true. We could take calls all day and all night on this kind of thing. And when science is finally going to realize it, I guess the problem for science is repeatability, right? But if a few scientists would listen to this show for a while, I think they'd begin to believe, and maybe they'd start some studies. Hello, Mike on Skype.
4: Hi, Art. How are you doing?
1: Very well, Mike.
4: Well, it's great to talk to you again. I'm going to tell you, my girlfriend's, mother died last night.
1: Sorry.
4: And anyways, the four of us around the coffin actually saw her chest rising and falling like she was breathing. And it was my brother-in-law came over and mentioned it. And then all of us just looked up and said, "What? Are you serious?" And we saw that too.
1: Usually that would be followed by screams, people checking for a pulse, people calling 911.
4: No, it was the showing, like, it was the funeral, right? I have my sister here, and you want to hear my sister's version of it?
1: Sure.
4: She's here. My sister-in-law's right here.
1: Put her on.
5: Hello?
1: Hi.
5: Hi, Art. How are you?
1: Hi, hon. Is this, you verify this story?
5: Yes. I seen my mom's chest.
1: Moving.
5: Going up and down, up and down.
1: But see, that's a sign of life, right?
5: That's right.
1: And so, didn't somebody scream and call 911 or something?
5: No. No. And also, and there's another story, too, I want to tell you.
1: Well, that's quite
5: enough. I see my mom's light comes on every night over at her house.
1: Really?
5: Yes.
1: I just don't know what to say about all this, but the chest rising and falling part, how could you not react to that in what I consider to be a normal way? I would back away quick.
4: We were terrified. The four of us talked together about it and decided not say anything in front of anyone.
5: That's right.
1: But what about Mom?
5: Well, she died Sunday night.
1: I understand.
5: We had to pull the plug, right?
4: She went peacefully.
5: She went peacefully.
1: Good.
5: And we just saw her chest just moving up and down reason.
4: Well, it was open casket funeral.
1: Yes, yes.
4: And then my brother Marcel come over to me and he said, "Did you not see her chest rising and falling like she was breathing, Michael?"
6: And yeah. I said, yeah, I saw it too. And then Sandra said, yeah, I saw it. And then Lucy said, yeah, I saw it too. Yeah. All four of us saw it.
5: We saw it.
7: Okay. Yeah. Well, that's worse, really. I mean, if four of you saw it, again, that's a sign of life.
5: It is.
6: Yeah. We asked her to show us.
7: Didn't it feel like upsetting when the pallbearers
6: come back and show us that she's still there when she passes? We asked her to show us a sign.
7: Well, that's a sign, all right.
6: She did.
7: All right. Thank you very much for the call. I don't know about that. I mean, I've got two people on the line telling me the same thing. A total of four people witnessing a chest rising and falling after supposed death, right? In the casket, right? That doesn't seem to me to be a reaction that computes. Whew. Wow. Gardnerville, hi. On my superpower line, you are on the air.
8: Hi. Yeah, Art, I had a couple times, I had traveled with another person, but with our eyes were closed. One time, I was at this meeting, a spiritual meeting, and they said, close your eyes, see what you see, hear what you hear. And so I did, and I saw this group of men sitting in a circle, and they said, oh my God, where have you been? I haven't seen you in a long time. And I could see it perfectly clear, my eyes were closed. And they said, just remember, all is one, all is one. So I went home, a friend called, he said he was coming over, he had something to tell me. And when he got there, he said he was laying at home, and he saw the six men in the circle. He heard him say, all is one. He saw the same thing I did. And I had proof, because at the meeting, they told us to write down what we saw and write down what we heard. So, and he saw it, he heard it. So then we thought, well, I wonder if we could do this at will.
7: Yes.
8: So we went to this mountain, we sat down, we closed our eyes. And when I opened, when my eyes were closed, I could see him. It was like a cave. And there was two oriental men in there. Yeah. And they were talking to him, and I was standing afar, and I was just watching them for a long time. Excuse me. And then I came back, and I opened my eyes, and I said, I wonder why they were talking to you. And he goes, I don't know what was going on. Why were they? They were teasing him. But again, we were at the same place, but our eyes were closed. I don't know what you call that. But it's
7: some kind of second sight. I don't know.
8: Because we end up always going to the same place, but it's not here. It's not from. It's another place.
7: Some kind of second sight.
8: Yes. And one time when I was camping, and it was nighttime, and I could see, when my eyes were closed, I could see the layout of the whole land, and like it was daylight, with my eyes closed. I don't know what you call it.
7: I don't either. That's the best I can do is second sight. I'm still thinking about Mom. That was an upsetting call to me. Mom's chest is going up and down. Four people see it. They take Mom away. They bury Mom. Mom hears the dirt hitting the top of the casket. More dirt. More dirt. I don't know. Sam, hello there on Skype.
9: Hello.
7: Hello.
9: What did you take on these?
7: Well, sir, you're really loud. Back off a little bit. You're really loud.
9: What is your take on these pictures coming out of China about the floating cities in the clouds?
7: Oh, yeah, I saw that. It's on our website. It's at artbell.com. It looks like a gigantic flying saucer, right? Coming out of the clouds?
9: No, the cities that are appearing in the clouds. They've had two or three instances over the past 4 or 5 years now.
7: Okay, well, I have not yet seen cities, although it could be a reflection. Heaven knows they've got plenty of cities. But I have seen this giant saucer coming out of the clouds. It's pretty impressive.
9: Roger that. I know the picture that you're talking about. But that's not what I'm talking about.
7: It's not the one.
9: They've actually got two or three different instances now where they have taken video and picture of, it looks like a mirage, but wow, what a detailed, non-fluttery mirage.
7: Yeah. Well, that's probably what it is, some kind of mirage. I mean, we know we don't have cities in clouds, right?
9: Not in this dimension.
7: Right. So I would think that it's some sort of reflection. I have no, you know, I can't answer your question, really. But
9: fair enough. Just thought I'd ask him. Hello to Belgab.
7: All right. Yes, hello to Belgab. Let's see. Hello there. You're on the air on my superpower line.
10: Hey, Art. This is Rob somewhere in Texas. How are you doing?
7: Doing well, sir.
10: What I wanted to tell you about was my superpower is, and I'm really just recently learning more and more of what it is, but for since I was real young, I would constantly just kind of know something was about to happen, especially driving. I used to race around Dallas, drag racing on motorcycles like a crazy person, and at least three different occasions, we'd be racing down the street, car pull out, and I would slow down way before it happened. Two of my friends went to the hospital, but just constantly, I don't see it. I don't see the car coming. I don't know that something, but I just know something's going to happen, and I pull out of whatever situation. I get out of that lane, or...
7: Well, that's intuition, a very strong intuition.
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15: 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Welcome.
16: Hi, thank you.
15: Where are you calling from?
16: Salt Lake City, Utah.
15: Miss Stacy, I've got a spirit here who keeps coming to me as a bird. And I feel like you see signs of birds a lot in regards to their presence. Does this make sense?
16: It makes sense.
15: And he says he wants you to know he's free.
16: Thank you.
15: Yeah. Loves you so much. And he says you've been kicking yourself as if you thought you knew the signs and you saw the signs, but didn't feel like you did enough. Do you understand?
16: Yes.
15: He says, stop beating yourself up, Mom. You deserve to live.
16: Thank you.
15: Yeah. He loves you so much and wants you to know that.
16: I love him too.
15: My heart breaks for you. I know this has been hard. It is very, very difficult to lose a child. He says you talk to him all the time. He hears you. And he says that you celebrate his birthday.
16: I do.
15: Yes. And he says, thank you for honoring him. He's so with you. I want you to know that. And he's not alone now. He's accompanied by a female that's right there with him. Actually, there's two females. So there's like a mother and then there's a sister aunt. Does that make sense?
16: Yeah.
15: They are all together.
16: I'm good.

0: judge.
1: Yes, yes. And he says that you were looking at some of his things when he was younger. I don't know if there was also pictures from school when he was little. He's so cute. What an innocent.
0: Yeah, I look at his pictures all the time.
1: Yeah, and so that means he's with you. Loves you so much.
0: I love him too.
1: Thank you for sharing your time with me, Miss Stacy.
0: Thank you.
1: It's my pleasure. And if you'd like to be a caller on the show, sign up at radiomediumlauralee.com, where you're going to find some other services and upcoming events to support our show. 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And be social with me. If this touched you or if you have a comment you'd like to share about this episode, please be social with me over at Facebook, Radio Medium Lauralee Group, Instagram, YouTube, too. I would love to hear from you.

0: tuning in to Miss Linda's Spirit. Welcome.
1: Thank you.
0: Miss Linda, where are you calling from?
1: Massachusetts.
0: Wonderful. We're on air out there. So love it. So Miss Linda, I'm hearing somebody say Karen, if that makes sense to you.
1: Oh God, that's my sister. Oh my God. Yeah. My sister. She's been around me, I know.
0: Yeah, she's right alongside of you. Shows me your parents are back there. And I feel like there was also another father figure that kind of influenced or raised you all or was around.
1: Yeah, I had a wonderful stepfather, Ben. Wonderful stepfather.
0: Yeah, they say there's so much stress going on around the family and concerning some younger ones.
1: Yes.
0: They say you can't take it all on, Miss Linda. You can't take it all on.
1: Yeah, I'm trying to step back. I'm really trying hard to step back.
0: Who here had a stroke at one point?
1: A stroke? My grandmother.
0: And high blood pressure, maybe diabetes with it, or is that connected to you?
1: Yes, that was my grandmother, my Mimi. Yeah.
0: You do not have any signs of that, do you?
1: None. No, I have a really good heart.
0: Very good. But you need to take care of your heart because I feel like it's really under a lot of pressure with everything that's happening around the family. And they want to point to a son in particular or a grandson, if that makes sense.
1: Yes, it makes total sense. That's absolutely true.
0: And the whole thing with blood in the family, you know, I just want to make a point to this. Maybe it's Grandma Mimi here. About the blood flow and flow of life, there's transitions and people are just going through the transitions. That's all.
2: Yeah.
0: So keep that in mind as well.
2: Yeah.
0: And are you or the women down the line challenged by varicose veins?
1: Yes. Yeah. Big time.
0: They want to point to this because, again, that's about blood flow and letting the flow of life just flow instead of resisting the changes. They want to use that as a confirmation to everything I'm saying, because what's most important right now is you take better care of your health.
1: Okay. I really will take that right into my heart.
0: Thank you. Is there a birthday coming up this month?
1: I just had my 75th.
0: Wonderful. Happy birthday. Wow, you've made it. Yay! You got many more years coming. So in the meantime, got to take care of yourself. Thank you for sharing your time with me, Miss Linda.
1: I thank you so much. God bless you.
0: It's a pleasure. And if you'd like a private reading, just go to radiomediumlauralee.com, where you're going to find some other events to support our show too. 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We'd appreciate that. And be social with me at Facebook, Radio Medium Laura Lee Group, Instagram, YouTube too. I would love to hear from you.

0: semi was in the center lane and just turned right in front of us. 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I contacted Konosky Bresny. 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
2: Tuning into Miss Bree's Spirit. Welcome, Bree.
4: Thank you.
2: Bree, where are you calling from?
4: Scottsdale, Arizona.
2: Couple things that come to me. I see somebody who had been cremated, but there's also like a memorial card or a prayer card. It kind of has the obituary on it.
4: And it's a mother figure. I did have recently an aunt who passed away. She was cremated, but we're having a future service for her in a few months.
2: She says there's another mother figure there with her, that she's not alone.
4: Yet her sister, who she lived with her entire life, just passed away a couple years ago as well.
2: And they tell me you're speaking to them and looking for guidance.
4: I am.
2: Yes. There we go. And they tell me you're opening up your gifts through tarot. Does this make sense?
4: Absolutely.
2: And they show me that you're exploring this because your intuitive gifts are opening.
4: Yes.
2: And you're like going, wow, this is really working for me. But also healing modalities too. And the interest about healing on another level.
4: So I am right now in the middle of Oracle training. I'm also number 2 in end of life doula. So I'm already in this kind of world trying to find where I'm going to land. But I feel like I'm in school still.
2: It's fascinating that you say this, because as you're opening up these intuitive, creative gifts and you're looking for a way to bridge them in the real world to the other world, and it had to do with healthcare. And I do see a female that's associated to you, or it's you, that had been in scrubs. Are you wearing scrubs, or do you wear something similar, or did you work in the medical field other than just the doula?
4: I've had nurses in my dad's side of the family, which is the person who recently just passed was an x-ray tech. So
5: she wore scrubs.
4: Yeah.
2: And she's also showing me somebody taking blood for testing or something of this sort.
4: I mean, this was my aunt who just passed away. She was in hospice. I'm feeling like her energy is coming through here.
5: All right. So I would suggest that there's definitely a bridge over between the two. So, you know, it won't so much be like you sitting there as an oracle reader in the sense of doing the tarot for other people, but it's bridging that gap in working with people intuitively and spiritually, especially as a doula, because they tell me it's in your origins that you come from a family of healers. So you are a healer too, but maybe not so much in the traditional sense, although I think you'll become certified in many other ways, but you're totally on track.
4: That's awesome to hear.
5: So if you think, gosh, I'm not really receiving the answers, you are. You've been placed at the right place at the right time.
4: Thank you. Where I'm at in my life is I'm needing that confirmation that whatever all that I'm feeling, especially of living a life of not feeling this way, and now it's in my lap, you're confused about what this is. And I have been getting all kinds of angelic hits and feeling like I'm talking to the angels, which is why when I watched your episode about angels, it like really was starting to light up for me that I could have this communication. I'm just at that stage where I'm wanting to communicate, I guess you could say, with the angelic realm, and I'm not knowing how.
5: You're doing it.
4: I am doing it.
5: You're working as a doula. My gosh, what a beautiful role you play right now. Quite honestly, I don't think I can take it to that level. I've done it on a personal level, but I feel safe in this zone.
4: Yeah, you have to know your life experience. I had a loved one who passed away as a child. So I had an experience in which it opened up my questioning of life after death. And I kind of went through that whole grief cycle until I was like, there's got to be more on the other side. And then I began to see communication and signs. I'm a big sign person. I just needed a confirmation because I am a corporate gal. I lived a very corporate life and I'm wanting to be a healer.
5: You got it, babe. Thank you for sharing your time with me, Ms. Bree.
4: Thank you.
5: And if you want to call into the show, sign up at radiomediumlauralee.com, where I also have some other services and upcoming events to support our show. 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Please rate it for us and share it with your family, friends. We'd appreciate that. And be social with me at Facebook, Radio Medium Laura Lee Group, Instagram, YouTube too. Love to hear from you.

0: if the fire you've been searching for has been within you all along? On our Spirit Reboot series today, I'm joined by Glenda Benavides, a Grammy-nominated singer-songwriter, author, creator of immersive transformational experience called Soul on Fire that helps people reconnect with their courage, reclaim their voice, and take bold action towards the life they're meant to live. Welcome, Glenda.
1: Thank you so much. Good to be here.
0: Oh, it's a pleasure. Glenda, your work helps transform people in such a unique way. What does it mean to you to live soul on fire?
1: Wow, just really digging into the truth about who you are and what you're really desiring. What's your passion? And are you actually stepping forward to make that happen? And what does that take? Clarity, courage, confidence, commitment, and community. And then how do you do that?
0: So what inspired you to create this experience for your audience?
1: As a singer, songwriter, you know, I've seen the industry just morph and go into different directions. And you always have to look at being relevant. Like, what is it that I have to offer? What is it that makes a difference for other people? Not just singing. Who am I being for people? How do I uplift the energy? How do I have conversations with people? What stories can I tell? What questions can I ask that would ignite and elicit something really, really powerful for them so they can be active, so they can move into life in a really powerful way and just really be themselves? Like, what does that mean?
0: Was there a defining moment that ignited your passion to help others reconnect with their inner fire?
1: You know, I've always done that, but I wasn't necessarily conscious of it. I just started to go, okay, I love to sing, so I'm going to sing. I'm going to tell stories. I'm going to tell the stories that are relevant for others. I'm going to ask poignant questions that has people really step back and go, you know what? I was thinking about that. How do I answer that? So there's an entertainment value. I called it edutainment. So we're immersing ourselves in our body, mind, spirit, and we're doing those things while thinking deeply, while moving the emotions. So that kind of ignited me to go, pull it together. How do you do all these things? And then this is now the show called Soul on Fire.
0: It sounds powerful just in its name. So many people today are feeling really afraid to fully express themselves. So why is reconnecting with courage and authentic self-expression so important?
1: Because that's your foundation. It always starts with clarity. Step back and you go, okay, let me get clear. Who am I? Why am I here? What's my purpose? And once you start to go into those kind of inquiry questions with yourself, I think then you start having courage to, like, let me experiment with that. Then once you're committed to something, then community starts to come on in.
0: What do you think happens when someone ignores their inner fire of authentic self-expression?
1: Oh, gosh, lots of things happen. You can get sick. You can be misguided and get ripped off. You can feel depressed. You can want to harm yourself, possibly harm others, go down paths that really aren't you because you're not really taking the time to be authentic. The outcomes can be horrendous.
0: For someone listening who feels that spark inside but doesn't know where to begin, what's one simple step they can take today to ignite that inner fire and move more towards their purpose?
1: I think that you just need to be quiet, sit alone with yourself, and just listen. Listen to what's going on in your head and your heart and your body, and just give yourself 5 minutes to do it, and you'll be surprised at what comes up.
0: Glenda, thank you again for sharing your wisdom. I love it. Where can people find you and experience Soul on Fire and learn more about your music?
1: Well, I'm pretty much everywhere on the web, but you can just go to glendamusic.com because that will take you to Soul on Fire. It takes you to everything that I've done and I'm doing. You'll be able to see everything.
0: All right. So remember, your fire isn't something that finds you. It's something you totally allow. Thank you again, Glenda Benavides, for sharing your time with us today. 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And be social with me at Facebook, Instagram, YouTube, too. I would love to hear your thoughts about this segment.

0: After I was in the accident, I don't remember much at all because they had me in a drug-induced coma. 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
2: Tuning in to Mr. John Spirit.
4: Hi, Laura Lee. How are you doing?
2: I'm doing good. Where are you called from?
4: I'm calling from New York.
2: Mr. John, you have a lot of energy around you, spiritual energy. There's a lot of loved ones that are always standing by your side. But there's a male who wants to come up and wants to say sorry. And I feel like this is a father figure who's on the other side.
4: Mm-hmm. Yes, he is. Just passed.
2: You didn't get to say goodbye.
4: Oh.
2: But you've graced his presence previously and knowing he was heading that direction. And he's grateful for that. When he said sorry, I feel like he didn't live up to the expectations of what he should have been as a father. Does this make sense to you?
4: Yes, it does.
2: Did he get a chance to express that in person?
4: He said sorry to mom before she passed, and he didn't really say sorry completely to me, and definitely not to my sister.
2: He danced around it.
4: Yeah.
2: Yeah, it's hard to say the words, I'm sorry, for sure. But he thinks you're much stronger than he is. You're a much bigger man than he was. And that, he's so proud to call you his son.
4: Okay.
2: Because you took responsibility where he should have, and you were like the little man, but the big man in the house.
4: Yes.
2: Watching all the women. We're talking mothers, a sister, grandmother.
4: Yes.
2: And that, he says, he's just so proud of. That's why he didn't think to share in the way that he did with your mother and maybe your sister.
4: Mm-hmm.
2: Your mom didn't have kind words about him. For good reason.
4: Yes. Yes. They ended up being friends later on.
2: That's a blessing, right?
5: He was. And do you know, you guys might have more siblings out there because I'm understanding he might have fathered some more children.
4: Yes, two. Older sister and a younger one who's somewhere in her 30s.
5: Right. And the more you discover about one another, you will appreciate.
4: Mm-hmm.
5: And you'll have some nieces and nephews in there as well, right?
4: Yes, I have an older nephew from the older sister. And now I found out a nephew from the younger sister, which I've never met her.
5: And your guidance and your wisdom would be so greatly appreciated, even in their lives. And so he wants to pass that on. He says, whatever gene you got the good gene. And he says the only negative things are the things that he feels like he's passed on, because you weren't like him in so many ways. But he said there was some high blood pressure, hypertension that ran in his family. And then also their association with cholesterol levels. Does that make sense?
4: Yes. Mm-hmm. Yes, it does.
5: Yeah. And he says, he's sorry about that, but please take good care of yourself, because he says you've risen to the occasion. You've become the man, more of a man in the sense of the leadership in the home. And now you're leading so many people.
4: Yes.
5: And wow, more, you exceed his expectations. And he never got to tell you how proud he was. Really? Oh, she shows me. Did he show up with a girlfriend at one point, or she met a girlfriend of his at one point and it could have been in front of you guys or something of that sort?
4: Yeah, I know one of his girlfriends, when he left her, she kept calling my mother to ask, you know, to help her out, to get back with him.
5: And your mom was like, not having it.
4: Yeah.
5: Figure it out, right?
4: Yes.
5: So, listen, that's just to confirm the message how much he loves you and how proud he is of you.
4: Okay.
5: And thank you for being my son, he says.
4: Okay. Yes.
5: Thank you for sharing your time with me, John.
4: Thank you very much.
5: It's a pleasure always. And if you'd like to call into the show, sign up at Radio Medium, lauralee.com, where you're going to find some services and upcoming events to support our show. 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Please rate it for us. Give us a 5-star. We'd appreciate that. And share it with your family and friends if it makes sense for them. And hey, be social with me over at Facebook, Radio Medium, Nora Lee Group, Instagram, YouTube too. I'd love to hear from you.

0: Have you felt like everything around you is changing faster than you can keep up with lately? Relationships shifting, plans unraveling, the world moving in unexpected directions? Well, stay tuned because Barrett has a powerful message for you about the changes unfolding in your life right now and why uncertainty could actually be guiding you towards something better. Yes, you heard that right. Spirit says that all the change around you is part of a greater unfolding. It may appear unsettling, overwhelming, and at times bleak. The change itself is neither bad nor good. Change simply is. The meaning you give to change shapes your experience of it. If you see it as something negative, something that will harm or limit you, it can begin to feel heavy, discouraging. But when you open yourself to the possibility that change may be guiding you somewhere new, your spirit begins to move with it instead of resisting it. Right now, many of you are feeling as if pieces of your life are shifting or falling apart. But spirit wants you to know that this is not destruction. It is called transformation. Something new is emerging within you. Just like a caterpillar must move through a metamorphosis before becoming a butterfly, there are moments in our life when things must change in order for something more beautiful to take form. And that is exactly what's happening for many of you right now, especially you who's tuning into this podcast. So if Spirit asks you to focus on something very simple, do not lose hope. Take life one day at a time. Sometimes the most powerful step forward is simply getting up and showing up each day. Even small steps create movement forward, and your spirit was never meant to remain idle. Your spirit is resilient. It was designed to grow, evolve, and move forward. This spirit message is clear. Keep marching forward. You may not see the full picture yet, and you may not understand how everything will come together, but each day, each step you take creates momentum towards the life that was meant for you. During this time of change, it is also important to nurture your body, your mind, and your spirit. Surround yourself with people who support you. Spend time doing the things that bring you joy and bring you peace and protect your energy. Rest when you need to. Care for your body and your heart. And watch your thoughts, most importantly. Your mind may tell you stories about fear that lurk around you or uncertainty about the future, but your spirit leads with love, peace, and trust. And remember this, your mind is not your leader. Spirit is. When you choose thoughts that allow for possibility, you begin to move with change instead of against it. Spirit also wants you to remember something very important today. The universe supports you. There are people in your life who support you as well. And when you need help, all you have to do is ask for it. When you need strength, ask for it. Ask and you will receive. Because when you keep moving forward, even when it's hard, you're working with spirit to shape the outcome of your life. So if things feel uncertain right now, return to the present moment. Focus on the next step. Trust that everything is unfolding and guiding you towards something more beautiful, something that is rising within you, something that is stronger, wiser, more authentic version of you to begin to emerge. And Spirit wants to remind you one last point, that you are enough exactly as you are. Rise up and show up at this pivotal moment of change. Keep moving forward. Spirit walks with you every step of the way. 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
5: 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Good news. For once, my neighbors is jealous of me. You want to know why? 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Well, I got me a smart controller, and now it waters at night, and my yard looks darn tootin'. No more sneaking around and hooking up my hose to my neighbor's spigot in the middle of the night, and his dog won't bite me anymore. 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

French guitarist Barali Legrand, Teach Me Tonight. And you know something? 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Some hot barbecue.

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1: Arguably the best big band singer this world has ever known. Frank Sinatra, Oh Blue Eyes, Come Fly With Me. This is Tommy Hawkins on K-Jazz. No, he's not. That's a show that I used to do. This is Tommy Hawkins on Just Jazz. And this is KCAA Radio. 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And we come at you on the internet at kcaaradio.com. Stay with us. We've got some Broadway coming up for you. Some Milt Jackson, some Benny Green, some Diana Krall. Oh, you don't want to miss any of this.
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1: Did you know that the best-selling adaptation of a Broadway score was by Shelley Mann and Andre Previn of My Fair Lady? Here they are with the tune from that show, Ascot Gavotte.

Oh, boy, is that beautiful or what? It's amazing what two people can do. Milt Jackson on the vibraphone, John Clayton on the bass, Compassion. Tommy Hawkins here, the Jazz Hawk. And let me ask you, when was the last time you went down by the riverside? Well, Benny Green will take you, but I can't say that you're going to find any water there.

0: My sentiments exactly. Diana Krall, I love being here with you. Tommy Hawkins, a jazz hawk with you. 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And what did the lady say? Yeah, I do. I love being here with you. We'll be back with more after this.
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0: I've got for you now a pianist, classical slash jazz, who was born right here in Burbank where we are doing this show. His name is Wayne Bedrosian. Check out this rendition of Days of Wine and Roses.

J.J. and K., J.J. Johnson and Kai Winding on the trombones. What a great duet. Just for a thrill. And we'll take you there. Now, a homeboy from Chicago, Ramsey Lewis, the original recording of his The In Crowd. Oh, yeah. Feel the bass? Love it.

0: is nothing like being a part of the in crowd. Thank you, Ramsey. You know, as I close up shop this evening, and boy, I hate to go, I have to tell you, if you ask me what is my favorite thing to do, it is picking out great jazz and playing it for you. So I leave you on Broadway, the Majestic Theater, 1964, the play Golden Boy, the stars Sammy Davis Jr. and Billy Daniels, expressing my feeling about what I do. This is the life.
1: If good, come with me, Joe. Yes? No? Maybe? Show me. Be my guest.

0: heap. That's how it's got to be. This is the life you'll see.
1: Can I be what I want to be?
2: Yes, you can.
1: Can I get what I want to get?
2: Yes, you can.
1: Can I have a car with a built-in bar?
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1: And 100 chairs of AT&T.
3: 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Yes, you can. Contour chair, imported booze.
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3: Photograph in the Daily News.
4: Yes, you can.
2: Uh-huh.
3: $10 ties.
5: Yes, sir, how many?
2: You'll get to call Leonard Bernstein, Lenny. Lunch at Shaw's, pick up the tab.
1: The doorman saying, may I get you a cab?
2: Cab?
1: Thank you.
5: Bartender asking, what do you have?
1: Yeah.
2: Charge account at Saks Fifth Avenue.
3: Yeah. Diamond studs, finest grade.
1: And every single album Ray Charles ever made.
3: Polaroid camera.
1: Stereo sets.
3: Season box.
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3: Charcoal grill.
1: With a Nathan's Frank.
3: Dance club car.
1: And money in the bank.
3: Shave and a haircut.
1: Me next.
0: This is the life.
1: This is the life.
0: It's where the living is.
1: Living is.
0: This is the life.
1: Only the best.
0: Maybe you're there.
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2: Now, this next segment is a segment with live listener call-ins from previous shows, and you'll be hearing their questions, their successes, and their experiences with Tahibo Tea. So please do give us a call and let us know how the tea works for you. Thank you.
3: Hey, let me tell you, this tea, oh my word, it is a blessing from above. This tea, well, first let me just say, the way I roll, the Bible frequently mentions various herbs and various plants, like hyssop, for example, or balm of Gilead, all for healing, you know, for medicine and purification and whatnot. Even the baby Jesus was presented with the gifts from the Magi, frankincense and myrrh, which are plant resins, which heal diseases. So to my way of thinking, God provides us healing through nature, you know, his creation, right? So for me, a healing tea makes perfect sense. So I'm going to try it. And I have to drink something anyway, I figured, so I'm just going to drink this tea. So I heard about this tea, and I love this tea. It has helped my fibromyalgia more than anything. If anybody out there does not know what fibromyalgia is, oh, my Lord, it's a very painful condition of the nerves. Every nerve fiber in your body just feels like it's on fire. Terrible pain. And this has helped me with my fibromyalgia more than any other natural solutions I have tried. And believe me, I tried so many remedies over the years. And nothing helps as much with the pain and inflammation like this tea does. It's amazing. I drink a few glasses, you know, through the day. And since doing this, and it's been several years now, I have no fibromyalgia flare-ups anymore. Well, actually, if I get lazy or forgetful and I don't make my batch of tea, which I do 5 quarts at a time, if I do that for several days on end, then the pain comes back. So I drink a big batch of tea again, and lo and behold, the pain goes away again. So there's a definite correlation between drinking the tea and the absence of the pain. It's really quite remarkable. It has fibro pain. You've got to try this tea. You've got nothing to lose by trying it. Oh, and let me say, I also give it to my dogs. I have the dogs. We rescue dogs, and they always have issues. Well, 6 years ago, our little dog was diagnosed with terminal cancer. And at that point, it had already gotten into his bones. It was in his jawbone specifically, because this was an oral carcinoma that had grown a tumor on his jawbone. And the vet removed what she could, but it was into the jawbone. So, you know, when it's in your bones, they say you're gone, you're a goner, plan your funeral. So he was given 6 to 12 months to live, and since radiation and chemotherapy, which were recommended, but good gracious, it's just completely unaffordable. I mean, we were talking into the thousands of dollars, and no guarantee it was going to save our little guy's life. So I came at him with everything natural that I could find, pretty much, and he got some tea, and he also got other things, you know, turkey tail mushrooms and powdery arco tincture, frankincense oil, a whole variety of things. Well, within a few weeks, his blood work numbers started to change for the good. And the vet said, whatever you're doing, just keep on doing it. So 3 months later, I take him back again, and his numbers at 3 months were perfect, back to where they should have been. The area of his jawbone where she had removed the tumor was completely healed. There was no sign of disease anymore. Here we are 6 years later. He just turned 15 years old on Valentine's Day, and he's cancer-free. And he still gets the turkey tail mushroom, and he still gets the Tahibo tea. It's just, and here's a little thing, this is a little bit on the humorous side, but another thing I do with the tea, because I'm very, very frugal, I don't want to throw anything away, I use the leftover tea leaves, well, in this case, it's tree bark, actually. After I sift it out from making the batch of tea, I put the solid materials into all of my house plants and the flower pots. Well, it not only keeps the soil moist, you know, because it's like using bark outside in your garden or in your lawn. It helps retain the moisture between waterings, and it's more aesthetic. It looks a little nicer. But what I noticed is that my plants are not only healthier, but but I no longer get those little teeny tiny flying gnats. Now, they're called fungus gnats. They live in your, they live and breed in your potting soil of your house plants, and they're little teeny tiny annoying bugs that fly in your face and up your nose. Oh, they're just terribly annoying little pests. Wasn't adding this leftover tea matter into the flower pots, I don't get those little fungus gnats anymore. Which makes complete sense, because once you learn about this tea, you know that it knocks out fungus like a charm. It's just a great product. We drink it all the time. We feel great. We're healthy. We're both, my husband and I, we're in our mid-60s. We don't take any pharmaceutical drugs. We have no conditions. We're doing really great. Love the tea. Everyone needs it. It's delicious tea.
4: Tammy, let me ask you, once you started drinking the tea, how many days, weeks, or months did it take for you to notice a difference with your fibromyalgia?
3: Oh, it was days, not even a week, maybe 3 or 4 days. And then what? And at first I thought it was a fluke. I thought, oh, this is just a coincidence, or it was all in my head. But honestly, when I started drinking the tea, I really kind of thought I wasn't going to get any good results. I really thought I wasn't going to get a good result. So I was kind of doubtful. So, and plus the fact I mentioned earlier, there's this correlation. Anytime I quit drinking the tea, I either forget to make it or I just get lazy, the pain comes back. And then I drink the tea, the pain goes away. This has happened numerous times over the many years I've been a customer for this product. It happens every single time. There's a definite correlation. It's just an excellent product. Very, very good. And I have Milan, it's a great product, and I have to say to anyone listening, don't try to cut corners and order a cheap brand off of Amazon. It is not the same. I tried that because I mentioned earlier, I'm very frugal. I always try to save a buck or two here and there. I thought, oh, this is a great, great tea. I'm going to order it off of Amazon and spend less money. Well, as soon as I got it, I knew something was not right. The texture was different. The color was different. The smell was different. There's a nice, sweet fragrance that the Tahiba Tea Clubs keep. It gives you. You can tell a difference. I cooked up a batch of the inexpensive stuff I got off Amazon, and it did nothing. Absolutely nothing. It was not. It was like.

0: tea, and your tea has, it has the most pleasing aroma. It just smells like sweet nature. It is just, it's just a beautiful, beautiful tea. We love it. We love it.
1: Thank you so much for calling in. God bless
0: you. God bless.
2: You keep in touch with us. Thank you so much. Great, great testimony. My goodness. I mean, she packed the whole program by herself.
1: I know.
2: She was excited about it. That's fantastic.
1: Yeah.
2: Well, Milan, we go through this all the time. You've been offering this tea how long now?
1: For over 25 years. You know, my dad had his bout with cancer in 1998, and it was shortly after that that I said, you know, this is ridiculous. I mean, here we are in the United States of America, and you can't even buy real olive oil here. You know what I mean? It's insane,
2: let alone, you know, you can't. That's true.
1: No. And so that's how I started it. And in our case, there are no middlemen involved. We have it harvested in the rainforest of Brazil. We have it picked up. We take it to put it on containers, put the containers on ocean-bound ships and bring it here to the United States. And then from our warehouse, we ship directly to customers. So the quality is always consistent. We know exactly what it is because technically we are the manufacturer, because all that happens is it gets harvested and sun-dried. And that's the only processing that there is. So you're getting the tea without any fillers, without any additives, without anything, just a pure Pau d'Arco Tejibo tea. And, you know, the fact is this, is that you want to get results. If you're going to do something, you might as well get the results. And you know, as Tammy was saying, not only does a tea taste great, it actually does produce results. So we're very humbled and grateful when, you know, customers call us and tell us about the successes that they've had with our tea.

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3: Hi.
4: Hi.
3: So, I'm just a newbie as far as drinking this tea. It's only been about a couple months. And I'm just head over heels that I did not find this tea 10 years ago. Because my brother-in-law came down with prostate cancer. And I'm like, this just cannot be. So I was telling a girlfriend of mine, and she sends me Mylan's pamphlet on prostate cancer. And I couldn't believe what I actually read. So I got my brother-in-law on board, and his PSA levels went down. So he's all good. So then I told my husband that we need to drink this tea just to keep us on the road to health. Well, I have a little testimonial with my husband, and he's in his early 60s, and we have these jet skis, and in the summertime, he thought he was 20 years old doing tricks on this jet ski. Well, he came crashing down, and his left shoulder went into the machine. So I'm talking, yeah. So this has been summertime. What are we in, March? So for 6 months, I have been listening to this shoulder, chronic pain shoulder that he couldn't even lift his arm up, couldn't get his jacket on. And trust me, we've tried everything. We've tried the TENS unit, the chiropractors, the infrared saunas, you know, hot and cold exercises, everything. It just wouldn't get better. So then he started drinking the tea. And I was at work, and he called me 4 days in. And he said, the sharp pain is gone. I'm like, wait, what? Wait a minute. I thought, this is just a fluke. Like, it's going to hurt tomorrow again, because I've been listening to this for 6 months. So anyways, long story short, I asked him, I said, well, how many cups of tea do you have in you? And we just started drinking it. This was a couple months ago now. And he said, I don't know, about 7 or 8 cups. And then I get home from work, which I work out of state, so I got home a week later. He starts drinking more of the tea, and in about another week and a half, he said the pain is completely gone. And I was just, you got to be kidding me. So the tea, that's the only thing he did of any type of change. So... I said, keep drinking that tea, because I just remembered, like, oh, yeah, it goes after inflammation. So I really believe that the inflammation went down and his shoulder was able to heal, and it is 100%. He has zero pain, and now all I hear is I cannot believe how good my shoulder feels. Like, it's a miracle. It is a miracle, because if anybody that knows my husband, you know, there's always something. And now it's like, oh, my gosh. And then the best part of all, when I was doing research on my brother-in-law that had prostate cancer, when I did that research, I ran across where if you wake up like 2-3 times in the night and go to the bathroom, you know, that's a sign of enlarged prostate. Well, he also told me when I was out of town, he goes, I slept through the night. I said, no way. Like, this man wakes up 2-3 times a night.
4: Yeah.
3: And he is sleeping, and he's not waking up to go to the bathroom. He has woken up, like, once in the last week or so, you know. But it's like, wow, So, yeah. And my brother-in-law, he's only 54 years old, you know, so you're not supposed to get, like, prostate cancer unless you're in your 70s, 80s. So, yeah, it's a miracle. And I thank Mylan for having this company. I am so grateful. And what I thought was, like, the most amazing is my friend who sent me Mylan's information. Her own mother, this is just unbelievable. She kept getting UTIs and in and out of the hospital. And she started her on the T. And then when she went to the doctor, she had a female doctor who was 55 years old. And she said that her mother has better kidneys than what she does. And her mother is 92. I'm like, and she hasn't had a yeast or, you know, the yeast infection, UTI. She has not had it in a year. And she used to get them, like, every 2 months. Yeah.
4: Yeah.
3: Well, so this goes after yeast. You know?
4: Yeah, the tea is really a godsend when it comes to chronic infections, because what happens is some people get chronic UTIs or bladder infections or something like that, and what happens is they go to the doctor, they get antibiotics, they take antibiotic treatment for 2 weeks, the infection goes away, and then, as you mentioned, a month or two later, it comes back, and then they go on antibiotics for 2 weeks, they get rid of the infection, and they keep cycling on and off the antibiotics every couple of months, which, of course, is terrible. And with our tea, what happens is, first of all, they'll get rid of the infection just as fast as they would with the antibiotics within 2 weeks. And they just keep drinking the tea, and they're not going to get an infection anymore. And so it's a godsend, you know, as you mentioned, for people that have, you know, chronic infections coming back. So I'm actually not surprised that your friend's mother had that had the result that she did. So it's I'm glad you told us about that, because I would have forgot to mention that.
3: Yeah, that is just unbelievable. And my husband, with the inflammation in his shoulder, I mean, he was going to go to the doctor and get a cortisone. I'm like, don't do that, because everybody knows that eats at your cartilage. And it was so fast. Like, I've never seen anything work so fast. So it's just unreal. It's a miracle.
4: In that case that you mentioned with your husband, it reminds me of a customer that we have in Maryland. And in our computers, when somebody orders, we don't keep their debit cards or credit cards. Those get erased immediately for security purposes. That way, if somebody steals our computers, they can't steal their credit card because we don't have it. The only thing we keep is a person's name and address so that we can go ahead and track a package if it gets lost or whatever the case is. So when customers call us up to reorder, we ask them if they've ordered before, and then we look them up. It cuts down on our typing mistakes. So one day a man calls up, and I happen to answer the phone, and I notice that he's been a customer for 4 or 5 years. And I says to him, can you tell me the primary reason that you're drinking the tea? Well, he says, I bought it, he says, because I just wanted to be healthier, he says. But what happened is it's truly miraculous, he says. I couldn't lift one of my arms more than 90 degrees parallel to the ground. I couldn't lift it up above my head. And he says, for a couple of years, I went to doctors. Nobody could ever figure out what it was. And he says, and I didn't buy your tea for that, he says. And I wasn't even thinking about it, he says. And once I started drinking your tea, after a while, I noticed, gosh darn, I can lift my hand up over my head like I'm going to dunk a basketball, he goes. And I says, man, you sound like George Burns when he went to the doctor. And he said, you know, doctor, my left knee's bothering me. And the doctor says, well, your left knee's 90 years old. And George Burns says, well, so what? So's my right knee, but my right knee's not bothering me. So, yeah.
5: 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The Tehibo tree is an amazing tree. It never gets sick, never gets infected, and never gets infested. It's the only tree in the world that fungus does not grow on. As a result, it naturally has antifungal, anti-infection, antiviral, antibacterial, and anti-parasite properties. These benefits go a long way in helping our immune system contend with a lot of things it has to fight on a daily basis. Parasites would be something like stomach problems or Lyme's disease. Inflammation would be something like rheumatoid arthritis or lupus. Infection would be any infection from a tooth infection to a bladder infection. Bacterial would be something like gum disease or stomach issues. Viral would be something like herpes, HIV, or the coronavirus. And fungus would be something like toenail fungus, yeast, or candida. But maybe more importantly, the tea builds red corpuscles in the blood, which carry oxygen to our organs and cells. And our organs and cells need oxygen to regenerate themselves. The immune system needs oxygen to develop, and cancer happens to die in oxygen. So the tea is great for healthy people because it helps regenerate new cells. Everything from the cells in our skin so we can look better to the cells in our organs so they function properly. And it can truly be miraculous for someone fighting a potentially life-threatening disease due to an infection, diabetes, or cancer. A one-pound package of tea is $59.95. 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
4: 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And when you call, you can ask for me personally. My name is Milan, and my staff will put you through right away to me. And if you forget my name, don't worry about it. Just ask for a supervisor, and they'll put you through, because I don't screen our calls, because I appreciate talking to our customers, because everything other than my father's case, I learn from our customers, just as we're learning from the callers that are calling in tonight, the successes they've had with the tea. Everything that I tell people about the tea, I've learned from our customers. So I enjoy it when you call me and ask me questions, and I enjoy it when you call me and tell me about the results that you've had. And so don't hesitate to call me. The telephone number at the office is 818-610-8088. That's 818-610-8088.
2: And folks, I'll tell you right now, this is the least expensive natural product that you'll find that will help you. The least out there, bar none. Now, I'm telling you that. I'm serious. I know what I'm talking about. This will do the job and do what you want to. And the product is so inexpensive to use. It's unbelievable. Let's talk to Tom in Georgia. Tom, come on in. Welcome.
8: Hey, thank you all. Mylan, hey. Last time you were on, you told about your father passing away, and I wanted to just personally say that I'm sorry about that. I'm glad, though, that he got to live a full life. And if you don't mind, can I tell you a quick story about my father?
4: Absolutely. I'd appreciate it.
8: It doesn't involve the tea, but are you from? Do you know anything about the Georgia Bulldogs?
4: A little bit. I love football.
8: Okay, I'm one of them. Oh. And prior to the football seasons, the coaches generally come around from town to town and give a pep rally, you know, getting the crowd ready. And
4: right.
8: In 2003, on May the 13th, we had one in Albany, and my father and I went to it, and Dad wore a lapel pin that had the 1980 national championship on it. And we had a new coach at the time named Mark Rick. And Dad went up to him and said, "Look here, before I die, I want another one of these." And Rick kind of pulled back and looked at him, and he said, "Well, how much longer do you think you're going to live?" And Dad said, I'll be here another 10 years. He was 75. Six days later, he went out to the farm to do a little bit of work by the road, and something broke off in his system and lodged in his heart, and he was dead before he hit the ground.
4: Oh, man.
8: And I tell you the truth, that's how I want to go. I don't want to suffer or lose my mind, which my mother did. But I'm very sorry about your father, and I'm like I say, I'm glad he was able to get that full life.
4: Well, I'll tell you, with regards to my father, he had his bouts with cancer in 1998. At that time, he was 66 years old. And once somebody gave us the tea, it took exactly 2 months for him to get rid of a tumor that was the size of a half a brick on his pancreas. And since then, he was cancer-free for 27 years. And so healthy that at the age of 90, he was still mowing my lawn, which I'd have been embarrassed about it and felt like elderly abuse if he didn't enjoy doing it, and I knew it was good for him. And as a matter of fact, on our website, TahiboTeaClub.com, not even 2 years ago, we were at a friend's house, and even though every second house in my neighborhood has a swimming pool, I happen to have one that doesn't. And so we're at a friend's house that has a swimming pool. And my friend said to, bring Dad over. We'll barbecue. And so I did. And he says, "Does your dad like swimming?" And I said, "We used to love swimming. But since my son, who's now 27, moved away, went to college and all that 9-10 years ago, we haven't been swimming." I says, "But tell you what, we'll bring our trunks and we'll see what happens, right?" So we went to my friend's house and went swimming. My dad loved it, right? And we got out of the pool. And then, a little while later, we're getting ready to go back into the pool. Now, my friend has an unbelievable swimming pool, right? but it doesn't have any handrail to guide yourself into the pool. So it's a little, and the steps to get into the pool are steeper than a regular house step. If a regular house step is 8 inches, this is like 12 or 14 inches. So it's a little bit precarious, you know, walking in and out of the pool, right? So my friend says, my dad says to me, you know, these steps are a little bit tricky to walk in and out of. He says, where's the deep end? I'll just dive in. And so we filmed that. And so at the age of 91, you can see my dad diving into the deep end of my friend's swimming pool. So he was in great health until just before he passed. He started getting really weak and, you know, didn't want to eat. And you could see that just in general, his body was shutting down. So he didn't, you know, pass from any specific cause other than old age. And and he didn't take any pills or anything. He didn't take any painkillers or any of that type of stuff, nor did he need it. And you know, I'm happy that I was able to live a full, healthy life. On the other hand, to say that it's not a loss, I mean, that would be ridiculous. I mean, it's seriously a loss. And, you know, I miss him dearly, but I'm grateful, you know, by the grace of God that... you know, he was able to live the way he was for the rest of his life. So thank you very much for the condolences.
8: Well, Marlon, I tell you the truth, Marlon, I have given away about 15 of the books, and I don't think I've had a single bite yet. And I'm preaching the word, but I wasn't healed of anything when I started drinking it. My cat was, but I wasn't.
2: Well, you're doing a lot, my friend. Thanks a lot for being there. Appreciate it so much. Thank you.
8: Thanks both of you, and I'll get off the line.
2: Okay.
4: Thanks.
2: I tell you, you know, I'm very, very blessed. I have some of the best listeners, and I call them family. I think of any talk show out there. I believe that. I really do. They're absolutely some of the sweetest people that God ever put on earth. And that's truth. You go ahead.
4: Yeah, there's no question whatsoever. You know, I enjoy the calls that we get at the office from your listeners. And you're absolutely so right. I mean, they're so genuine about, you know, helping themselves, helping others. And, you know, the world would be a lot better place if there was a lot more people like that. Now, you know, one of the other things to keep in mind with RT is that it has no contraindications with any food, supplement, or medications. It's naturally caffeine-free. It can be drank in any quantity throughout the day by anyone over the age of 3. My family, everyone drinks it instead of water all day long. I just drink water 3 or 4 times a week when I get tired of drinking a tea. And the Tahibo tea naturally helps the body, the organs, and the immune system to heal themselves to be doing what they were supposed to be doing in the first place. And besides the beneficial properties that I've already mentioned, since the tea works through the bloodstream, it helps fortify the blood for those who are anemic, while cleansing the blood of cholesterol, helping to control high blood pressure and blood sugar. Now, if you're currently taking medications for a condition, please continue taking them until your measurements are at a level where your doctors tell you to reduce the level of medication. For example, if you're diabetic, you should be taking your blood sugar level daily in order to know your current dose of insulin and the correct dose, and you already know how to adjust it. So once you start drinking the tea, you can see when your numbers start going down. If you're taking 40 units of insulin per day, you can cut it down to 30. And then as your numbers keep going down, when they get down to 100, you can cut it to 20. And for folks that are taking insulin, they already know how to adjust the doses, because even though they're taking on average 40 units of insulin per day, some days they take 50, some days they take 30. Well, that's a whole big you know, swing. It's like a 40% swing, so it's important to do that. And then, as we mentioned a little earlier, please don't hesitate to call me at my office. At the Tahibo Tea Club, we're open 9 a.m. to 5 p.m. California time, Monday through Saturday. Our office telephone number is 818-610-8088. One more time, that's 818-610-8088. You can ask for me personally. My name is Milan, You don't even have to remember my name. You can just ask for the supervisor, and my staff will put you through to me.
2: All right. Now, folks, got time. Call on phone calls, 717-300-1698. Any questions you might have? You've heard great testimonies. Any questions you might have, call and ask. We really want to be able somehow to bless you with this. I've had this sponsor, I've been sponsoring now for a long time. And if I did not believe in the product, I would not have him here. The product has helped thousands upon thousands of people. Will it help you? I don't know. 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Not at all. It's cheaper than paying a doctor's visit, that's for sure. So please feel free to call and ask questions if you like. 717-300-1698. Milan, go ahead.
4: Yeah, I think the important thing to understand is that we need to give ourselves an opportunity to succeed. And that's exactly what the T does. It gives us the best opportunity to succeed so that we can defeat the ailments, diseases, and, that sort of thing. Now, to say that, we're going to live forever would be asking a little bit too much. But the fact is that, if we can lead a happy and healthy life until we pass, I mean, that's a huge blessing. And, that's what the tea does. It allows us to have an opportunity to defeat cancers, infections, and also as we get older, our organs start functioning at a less efficient rate. And as one of the callers earlier said, where the 92-year-old lady had better kidneys than her 55-year-old female doctor, the tea helps regenerate new cells, everything from the cells in our skin so we look better, to the cells in our organs so they function properly. So it helps regenerate all the cells of the organs, from the liver to the kidney to the pancreas, even the sexual organs. Sometimes we get funny phone calls, from people that are in their 70s or 80s, and one man says to me, he says, my wife loves you. And I go, great. I says, why? Oh, our romance is so good now, he says. Instead of 1 pound, send me 8 pounds this time. I says, not a problem whatsoever. I says, but I did tell you that the tea helped regenerate the organs, and I didn't specify just one organ. I said all the organs. So it's extremely beneficial for our health in general. And I like to tell people that what the tea does is it helps the body, to heal itself.
2: Okay. And it does. It does. And again, folks, I emphasize many times, it does not taste bad. I like taste. You can add cinnamon to it, different things that flavor it up. I don't mind the taste. It tastes like mild sassafras. It's kind of refreshing. I like Mammoth Ice on it. It's refreshing. It does quench your thirst, actually. And knowing that's something that's really good for you to drink, and it's just something that you have nothing to lose on. And that's just how good the tea is.

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3: My knee hurts. It's got a little arthritis, rheumatoid. I was thinking of using the leftover tea.
4: Yeah.
3: Put it in like a pouch, maybe putting it in the hot water for a while and putting it on my knee, let it sit there for four, five, 6 minutes as many times a day as I can. What do you think?
4: Yeah, you're absolutely right. The tea has topical benefits. Besides drinking the tea regularly, making like a poultice or something from it and putting it around your knee for, 5 minutes, like twice a day, should be tremendously beneficial.
3: Yeah, I'll give it a shot. Well, I do a quart a day. Hey, listen, thanks for your help, and I'll give it a shot. And then next time you're on, I'll give you a call and see how it works, all right?
5: I just want to call in quickly and let you know I had surgery on January the 8th. I had a double inguinal hernias. And I had the surgery, came home, started running a fever. Contacted the doctor, and he thought it was from the tubing that they put in for breathing, the breathing tube. And I've had the tea. I've ordered it in bulk, and I've given it out to friends. Well, anyway, I started running this fever the very night I came home from surgery.
4: Yeah.
5: And the doctor said it's from the breathing tube, but I didn't think it was, and I was so concerned because I've had friends who get the sepsis, and you hear about that terrible problem, and people die. And I was black and blue from my navel to my knees.
6: Ooh,
5: so I started with the tea, and they didn't. The doctor didn't order any antibiotic for me, which I thought was kind of odd. But the, the tea, within 5 days, I was I'm no longer running the fever, and I've been doing the tea. Been doing the tea,
4: nice.
5: And the swelling is pretty well gone. I'm very happy with it. So I just thought I'd call in and let you know, that it stopped the fever.
4: We tell people all the time that the tea will get rid of infections and fevers just as fast, oftentimes faster, than they will with antibiotics. You know, so with a toothache, I mean, the tea will get rid of the infection within 7 to 10 days. It takes penicillin 10 days to get rid of it. Urinary tract infection, takes antibiotics 2 weeks to get rid of. With a tea, you can get rid of it in 2 weeks. And if somebody's got chronic urinary tract infections, they can just keep drinking a tea, and they won't get another infection. And I'm so glad you called to tell us about that, because, people need to know that they can help themselves, and not only that, help themselves naturally without any side effects and feel better faster.
5: Well, it was really fast. It was. I wasn't strong enough the first night. Really, I didn't. It's a little bit of a process to make it. It's not really bad, but... when you come home from surgery, really they get you out of the hospital so fast these days, and you probably should have spent 2 days there at least, to recover. But they sent me home the same day of surgery. So I'm doing great, and I think the taking the tea has really prevented any infections, And I think there was an infection brewing, whether it was in my lungs or from the surgery itself. Really was affected by the tea.
0: 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The Tahibo tree is an amazing tree. It never gets sick, never gets infected, and never gets infested. It's the only tree in the world that fungus does not grow on. As a result, it naturally has antifungal, anti-infection, antiviral, antibacterial, and anti-parasite properties. These benefits go a long way in helping our immune system contend with a lot of things it has to fight on a daily basis. Parasites would be something like stomach problems or Lyme's disease. Inflammation would be something like rheumatoid arthritis or lupus. Infection would be any infection, from a tooth infection to a bladder infection. Bacterial would be something like gum disease or stomach issues. Viral would be something like herpes, HIV, or the coronavirus. And fungus would be something like toenail fungus, yeast, or candida. But maybe more importantly, the tea builds red corpuscles in the blood, which carry oxygen to our organs and cells. And our organs and cells need oxygen to regenerate themselves. The immune system needs oxygen to develop, and cancer happens to die in oxygen. So the tea is great for healthy people because it helps regenerate new cells. Everything from the cells in our skin so we can look better, to the cells in our organs so they function properly. And it can truly be miraculous for someone fighting a potentially life-threatening disease due to an infection, diabetes, or cancer. A one-pound package of tea is $59.95. 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
11: I'm Dr. Anthony Lazarowitz, and this is Climate Connections. Next week, the Vermont Green Football Club kicks off its season. This pre-professional soccer team hopes to repeat last year's success when they went undefeated and won their league's national championship. But winning on the field is not the Vermont Green's only goal.
12: We want to be a leader and we want to be an example in addressing the climate crisis through the game of soccer.
11: Club co-founder Patrick Inferna says the team is taking steps to reduce its climate impact, and it's going beyond that by building a community of fans who are passionate about doing the same. People who bike to games get free raffle tickets. The club invites halftime speakers who talk about climate issues, and community nonprofits share information in the concourse. Staff and volunteers sort through trash, recycling, and compost bins to minimize what's sent to the landfill. And Inferno says some fans are so committed that they formed an independent group that fundraises for climate and social justice efforts.
12: And I think more than anything, that is success. When I look at our fans organizing together and engaging with our partners and deciding that while they are enjoying the game of soccer, they are going to make it mean something more, that is the coolest thing that we've experienced since founding this club.
11: Climate Connections is produced by the Yale Center for Environmental Communication. To learn more about climate change, visit climateconnections.org.
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15: Hey y'all, Merle here. Good news. For once my neighbors is jealous of me. You want to know why? Because my grass is growing and looking green and I can sit on my sofa out in the front yard and I don't even have to overwater it anymore. You know how I did it? I listened to Damn Water Boys on the Water Zone every Thursday night on KCIA. Well, I got me a smart controller and now it waters at night and my yard looks darn tootin'. No more sneaking around and hooking up my hose to my neighbor's spigot in the middle of the night, and his dog won't bite me anymore. And you can do it too. 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

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It's another edition of It's Polka Time. Hi, polka music fans. Your polka DJ, Craig Ebel, settling in once again, spinning you the best, biggest, and widest variety of polka music on It's Polka Time.

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0: taken from a long-lost 45, music of Ralph Hutmaker, along with the North Sisters, and the Mom and Daddy's Polka. Before that, we heard Don Graylick from Milwaukee, Wisconsin, and a tune called Ma, She's Making Eyes at Me. And kicking off our show, from California, Rotundi, and Why Can't My Mother Be the Leader of a Church? That's for you here on It's Polka Time. Hello, everyone. Welcome to your radio, and welcome to another edition of It's Polka Time. I'm your host, Craig Ebel, settling in once again, spinning you the best, biggest, and widest variety of polka music right now on It's Polka Time. And this weekend on the show, we're saluting moms everywhere. It's Mother's Day weekend, and we're going to be playing all kinds of songs for the moms on today's show of It's Polka Time. Available to the listeners of It's Polka Time. You're pretty.
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0: Waltz Time with the Eddie Adamek Orchestra featuring Velma on the vocal and a tune called Mamitsi, or For Mother, on its Polka Time. This Memorial weekend, travel to Ennis, Texas for the 60th Annual National Polka Festival, May 22nd through the 24th. Polka bands performing this year include Jody Mikula Orchestra, Czech and Then Some, the Dojka Brothers, Mark Vithledal, Alex Meixner, Ennis Czech Boys, the Praha Brothers, Vanyeks of West, Czechaholics, Texas Soundcheck, the Moravians, Elpen Muzikanten, Lone Star Legends, direct from the Czech Republic, Pardubiska Muzika, and Brave Combo. 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

That's Yosh and Stosh, the Connecticut Twins Orchestra with How's Your Mother-in-Law? That's for you on It's Polka Time. Hello, everyone. Welcome to your radio, and welcome to another edition of It's Polka Time. I'm your host, Craig Ebel, settling in once again, spinning you the best, biggest, and widest variety of polka music each and every time you dial up It's Polka Time. Happy Mother's Day weekend to all the moms out there. We're saluting moms everywhere. Moms, moms-to-be, grandmothers, great-grandmothers, it's your weekend. You deserve it. Happy Mother's Day from all of us here at It's Polka Time. And I'm going to dedicate this one to my mother, LaVey Ebel. It was one of her favorite songs. Here's Eddie Blazonczyk and the Versatones with the White Roses Waltz on It's Polka Time.

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0: That's Tom Brusky from Milwaukee, Wisconsin, featuring Carrie Gutomski on the vocal. 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

0: classic Chicago-style polka music with the Casinos Orchestra and Mother Dearest Mother. That's for you on It's Polka Time. 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The WCC provides students and the public with educational opportunities and helps in research and documents the history of the instrument. The WCC also promotes the concertina with other organizations and clubs by hosting dances and events throughout the year. Become a member of the World Concertina Congress today by logging on the internet through concertinamusic.com. That's concertinamusic.com. The World Concertina Congress, promoting and preserving the Chemnitzer concertina and its diverse cultural music across the globe since 1975.
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0: That's Music of the Beat from their CD recording When I Saw You, and a tune called Mama, Take Me Down to the Music Store on its Polka Time.
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0: Here's Walt Solek and Oh Mama Mama.

That's going to do it for me, Craig Ebel, on another edition of It's Polka Time. Hope you enjoyed our show. We'll do it all again next week. Taking me home is the New Yorkers and Pistol Packin' Mama. We'll see you next week on the radio for another edition of It's Polka Time. So long, everyone.

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8: I'm Dr. Anthony Lizerwitz, and this is Climate Connections. Steve Held of Broadus, Montana, comes from a long line of ranchers going back to the late 1800s.
9: We do love the lifestyle. People who do it for a living have to love it, but it's not because it's easy or beautiful.
8: He says ranching is tough, and the warming climate is making it even harder. As temperatures rise, winter snowpack is shrinking, which reduces water supplies in the spring and summer. Held recalls that when he was growing up,
9: we would get a snow around Christmas that would last until the end of March. The snow would melt off, come running down the creeks and the hills and fill up all of our ponds. And that's what we relied on for water. It doesn't happen anymore.
8: And more intense storms, floods, and wildfires have put his cattle in danger and caused expensive damage to the ranch. Held says it's no mystery what's happening. Scientists have been warning about climate change for decades, so he says it should not be a partisan issue.
9: And it's absolutely shameful that politics have turned this into a kicking ball, and the people who are suffering are the people on the land.
8: So Held wants people from all walks of life to come together, acknowledge the danger of climate change, and take action. Climate Connections is produced by the Yale Center for Environmental Communication. To learn more about climate change, visit climateconnections.org.
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5: From the Bureau of Economic Geology, this is Earth Day. Plains Indians depended on buffalo for everything. Meat for food, hide for clothing, horns and bones for weapons and tools. One of the ways they hunted them was by stampeding them over cliffs. Scientists thought that humans practiced communal hunting drives like this as far back as 5,000 years ago. But a recent discovery has changed that. When constructing a new airport north of Mexico City, workers unearthed enormous bones and called in scientists who discovered two massive pits 80 feet in diameter. They realized the 800 bones within the pits had come from woolly mammoths. There were herds that lived in the area long ago. They were also able to determine, based on sediment layers deposited within the pits and tool marks on their walls, that humans had dug them 15,000 years ago, by hand. It appeared that early tribes had driven the giant beasts into them, trapping them for slaughter. Like the Plains Indians, these hunters were resourceful with the animals, turning bones into knives and scrapers, which they used in butchering. Some of these were found in the pits. It also appeared that many generations of humans hunted mammoths here, using this site for more than 500 years. When they finally abandoned the pits, they left the mammoth bones artfully arranged inside, with tusks and shoulder blades encircling skulls, perhaps in tribute to the animals that fed and clothed them for centuries. I'm Scott Tinker.
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12: Then, it's a sad fact. Landlords have little incentive to better insulate rental units, leaving the tenants to pay the energy bills.
14: It is difficult because incentives have to be pretty good in order to really get out into the community and get to landlords and get them to act.
12: Those two stories and more are coming up on this week's show. 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InfoTrack begins right after this.
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21: Artificial intelligence is impacting medical research. By studying scans today, the AI can predict who's at most risk of taking a fall later in life. Here with the story, InfoTrack reporter Gina Tedesco. Gina?
22: Thanks, Chris. The Centers for Disease Control reports that falls are the leading cause of injury in people aged 65 and older. In fact, 1 in 4 older adults reports falling every year. Now, a study is out on a technique that can help predict which adults are at higher risk of falling. Joining us is Dr. Jennifer St. Sauver, epidemiologist at Mayo Clinic in Rochester, Minnesota. She's the study's lead author. Doctor, your research team used artificial intelligence to inspect imaging of people's abdomens. In a brief nutshell, what did you find?
23: Our study is actually part of a larger grant to determine whether or not we can apply AI tools to routinely collected medical images to get more useful information beyond just what is the main reason for the medical image. And so in this particular example, we took a look at abdominal computed tomography, or abdominal CT scans, that were performed as part of a healthcare visit. And then we worked with a very nice radiologist who applied a deep learning AI tool to these CT scans and measured muscle, fat, and bone. And overall, we found that lower muscle density in both middle-aged and older adults was associated with an increased risk of falls.
22: And that result that you just mentioned there, that younger adults, middle-aged adults, were also at greater risk when the belly muscles are not very strong. How surprising was that?
23: That was extremely surprising to me. I expected to see associations between a number of these measures and risk of falls in older adults, because we know that as we age, we become more frail, we gain more abdominal weight, we lose bone density, and our muscles decrease in quality. So it makes perfect sense that changes in some of these measures would be associated with fall risk in older adults. But it was a real surprise to see that lower muscle density was associated with an increased risk of falls, even in middle-aged adults.
22: Now, let's drill down on this idea about the look at the muscles. You mentioned that AI inspected the imaging like CT scans that revealed the status of the patient's abdominal muscles. So one step at a time here. First, let's explain, please, the difference between muscle size and muscle density.
23: Sure. So muscle size is really just a measure of how big your muscles are. If you draw lines around the muscles on these images, you can calculate just how big they are. And in general, you know, men have bigger muscles than women, and bodybuilders would probably have bigger muscles than non-bodybuilders. But that doesn't really get at muscle quality. So muscle density is a measure of muscle quality, and more dense muscles have less kind of open, empty spaces in them on these images. And those empty spaces are areas where fat is infiltrating the muscles. So muscles that are less dense have more fat infiltrating them. So in general, in the past, people have looked at associations between muscle size and a number of aging-related outcomes. But this is one of the first studies to really look at muscle density and some of these outcomes.
22: And it may seem obvious, but I have to ask, why is muscle density more important, more desirable?
23: Well, in reality, we thought probably muscle size and muscle density would both be associated with fall risk, so we didn't actually know. We were a little bit surprised to see that muscle size didn't seem to matter at all. It was really this muscle density measure. And we think, again, that we're observing this association because muscle density is maybe a better measure of quality and how well your muscles are functioning than just overall size.
22: We're visiting with Dr. Jennifer St. Sauver of Mayo Clinic in Rochester, Minnesota. She's the lead author on a study of how artificial intelligence can help predict which adults are at higher risk of falling. The journal Mayo Clinic Proceedings published the study. Doctor, I'm curious about the AI component. What does AI do that human experts reading scans cannot do, or at least not do easily?
23: These AI tools that we're working with are a huge advantage over having one doctor sit down and kind of try to get these measures from each individual image. So if I were to sit down and look at one of these images, I would be having to manually go through image by image and try to measure how dense the muscles are, where the fat is located, how dense the bones are. And I just would not be able to go very rapidly. It would take me a very long time. These new tools we can apply, and they can measure fat, muscle, and bone all at the same time in thousands and thousands of images. So these types of studies are now much easier to do with these AI tools because we can get these data so much more rapidly. And once the tools have been

0: when they trip over something. So they seem to be a way to kind of catch yourself. You might start to fall, but you know, if you have good abdominal muscles, you are able to regain that balance much more easily.
1: And you indicated that denser muscles tend to have less fat in them. So is reducing fat also important for avoiding falls? I know that's not maybe exactly part of your study, but can you deduce that?
0: You know, that's actually a really interesting question, because in the past, other investigators have shown that direct measures of visceral and abdominal fat, so kind of whether your fat is more distributed or it's spread right around that apple area, right around your belly button, have been somewhat associated with falls in the past, where people who had more visceral fat around that apple region were at a slightly increased risk of a fall. In our study, we didn't see that association at all. So it's not entirely clear whether having more visceral fat is also strongly correlated with having more fat in the muscles, although there's certainly tendencies in that direction. Our data really suggests that you can go right to that muscle density measure to look at fall risk. And reducing fat overall is just good in general. So reducing fat overall and trying to strengthen your muscles is just good for general health overall.
1: Well, this is such an interesting study because previously I think much of the focus was on the strength of the legs for maintaining balance or preventing falling for whatever reason. So can you tell me, is a strong core, and I know a core is more than just the abdomen, so let me ask it either way, is a strong abdomen or a strong core more important than keeping our legs strong to prevent falling?
0: That is actually a really interesting question and something that we would like to look at in the future. It is possible that we're seeing this association between more dense abdominal muscles and a lower risk of falls, because people who have more dense abdominal muscles also just have better leg muscles. Unfortunately, we don't have those measures for this particular study. My expectation is that people who have better leg muscle density would be more likely to have better abdominal muscles, but we don't know that for sure, and that's a study that we'll have to do in the future to figure out how well those are correlated. And my expectation would be that if you have really dense leg muscles and really dense abdominal muscles, you are in very good shape and you're at the lowest risk of falls. But there may be people who have better abdominal muscles and there may be people who have better leg muscles, and it's not entirely clear how those work together.
1: Well, so interesting. We'll look forward to your future research. Dr. Jennifer St. Sauver of Mayo Clinic, thank you for joining us today.
0: Thank you so much for your time.
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1: This is InfoTrack, a balanced look at today's most important issues. Once again, here's Chris Whitting.
2: When the vast majority of renters pay the utility bills but don't own the building, landlords have little incentive to pay for better insulation. InfoTrack reporter Jim Anthony has more. Jim?
3: Thank you, Chris. There's new research that reveals renters nationwide are unable to take advantage of energy-efficient improvements that could lower their utility bills, make their apartments more comfortable, and improve their overall health. Joining us to discuss the research is Dr. George Holmesy, Associate Professor and Director of Environmental Studies at Binghamton University in New York. Welcome to InfoTrack.
4: Thanks for having me.
3: Now, your research identifies something called the split incentive problem. What does that mean for renters, and especially those who are trying to lower their energy bills?
4: The split incentive is a challenge that we have because renters, 9 out of 10 renters in the United States, pay their own energy bills. They pay the utility bill. However, that means there's no incentive for landlords to make improvements that might lower that bill, because the landlord isn't paying the bill, so wouldn't get the benefit of new insulation, of better windows, of upgraded appliances. So that's that split incentive, which leaves a lot of renters out in the cold, literally, because they can't make the improvements they might want to make.
3: From the perspective of local governments, cities and counties and the like, what's the biggest roadblock there to improving energy efficiency in rentals?
4: The biggest roadblock they have is the ability to entice landlords to do things or force landlords to do things. The political viability of that, do they want to impose new regulations? And then the effectiveness of other programs that they might try and do, such as provide grants, which can be very expensive, or provide incentives, which are much less effective because landlords, if it's not lowering their costs or raising their income, then they're much less likely to take up an incentive. Just like a zero interest loan is, our respondents have told us, the local officials that we interviewed have told us, those kinds of programs have fairly low uptake.
3: So are there any city or county efficiency programs that are at least promising or making some positive inroads here for renters so they're not left out in the cold?
4: There are a couple. A couple of communities do impose regulations and say that the landlords have to reach certain standards for energy efficiency. There's not a lot of them, but the ones that do it seem to do it through rental registry programs. So many communities have rental registry programs, and these are largely used to make sure that housing is safe, free of mold and not leaky roofs, and some very basic things. Well, a couple of communities are using this to really go after energy and water efficiency and say, hey, by the next time you have to register your apartment in 5 years, we want you to do a few things to make it more energy efficient. From the communities that we've talked to, this program has been the most effective in terms of raising the overall number of rental units that have become energy efficient.
3: Are there any effective voluntary incentives here, or do they just not pack the same amount of punch as, say, a licensing program or something that might be created by the city?
4: A lot of communities use voluntary programs, and I don't mean to dismiss them. I think there needs to be a bundle of policies to it that can reach different kinds of landlords and that would work in different political climates. But it is difficult because incentives have to be pretty good in order to really get out into the community and get to landlords and get them to act. Now, one thing that other research has shown, and that a few of our respondents talked about, is that there are different kinds of landlords. And sometimes we can't get all the landlords to do things, but if we can start chipping away at some of those landlords who are more inclined to do these kinds of things, smaller landlords who might live in the same homes as their tenants or who have just a few buildings, and really do some outreach from the government, or even a couple of communities use nonprofit organizations to go out because they want to overcome fear of government or they want to have someone help with the red tape. They go out with these other organizations and, you know, have these other organizations represent them And so, you know, there are other ways of getting out to people. None have been nearly as effective as the regulatory one, but you're not going to get a regulation in every community.
3: And beyond higher utility bills, you alluded to this earlier, I said it at the top of the program, what are the health and quality of life concerns for renters? Because your study appears to focus on more than just an energy efficiency issue here. It is also about the health and quality of life of renters.
4: Very much so. There's a couple of things going on. Renters tend to be poorer in the United States than homeowners. That is coupled with the fact that they tend to use more energy per square foot because they have lower levels of insulation and because they have poorer appliances. So there is this real financial burden that's put on them. They have a higher energy burden. They spend more of their money on energy, and so they have less to spend on food, school, and other things. There's also a health impact. When you're in an apartment that's too cold, or for that matter, too hot in some places, there's definite health effects. And other research, not ours, has tied that to higher levels of asthma. There's safety issues as people try and use alternative means of heating their apartments. And so we see that there are all these different, I will call them environmental justice issues, wrapped up in this idea of renters having this higher energy burden.
3: When we go back to local leaders, the cities, the counties, the local governments, what's one practical step that local leaders could take right now to make energy efficiency more equitable for renters?
4: One of the things that they could do is, if they have a rental registry program, is use that program, incorporate into that program energy efficiency standards, and say every time you need to come up for a relicensing, we'd like you to improve something. And some communities give their landlords a menu of options on how they can improve it. They don't have to do everything all at once, so it's a lot easier to do it. They could provide grants to get some of these landlords to improve their energy efficiency. That is another strategy. It's an expensive strategy, but it's another strategy. They could really engage these nonprofit partnerships and ask these nonprofit organizations, these community organizations, to say, hey, can you go out into the community for us? And can you start to talk to people about this? We know this isn't your main mission, but you have trust in the community. And can you get over the distrust that some people have in their government? You know, we'll train you in the red tape. Can you help these landlords and in some case renters overcome the red tape that's involved? And then the final strategy is something that landlords and renters, there's a huge power dynamic going on there. And the tenants are often hesitant to talk to their landlords about certain issues. And so if there were ways to protect tenants more, either use more tenant rights organizations so complaints don't come from individual tenants, or protect the ability of tenants to stay in their apartments, those kinds of things would make it more likely that they would broach these subjects with the landlord because they wouldn't be so worried that the landlord would be upset with them. So these are the kinds of things that we've seen, the kinds of policies that we've seen that would start to help this situation.
3: Dr. George Holmesy is our guest. He's an associate professor and director of environmental studies at Binghamton University in New York. Thanks for joining us today.
4: Thank you very much for having me.
3: And I'm Jim Anthony for InfoTrack.
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1: For parents who read to their children, is there any difference between reading your kids an e-book versus a traditional printed book? The answer may surprise you. Here with more, InfoTrack's Roy Mackey. Roy?
2: Thank you, Chris. Our guest is Tiffany Munzer, MD, a fellow in developmental behavioral pediatrics at the University of Michigan's C.S. Mott Children's Hospital and the lead author of the study. So, Dr. Munzer, at story time, today's parents need to make a choice between the traditional printed children's books and electronic versions. Now, you actually looked at three different book formats, right?
3: Yes, you're absolutely right. We invited parents and toddlers to the University of Michigan to read three different types of books. One enhanced electronic book on a tablet with interactive features and animation. One basic electronic book on a tablet with page turning capabilities but no sound effects. And one regular print book.
2: And what did you find was the wisest choice in your study?
3: Well, we found that with the print books, parents and toddlers spoke more overall. The language that parents used was richer, and parents and children were more collaborative during the print book compared with the tablet book.
2: Why is it so important to engage in conversation during reading time? I think a lot of parents probably don't even think about that.
3: Yes, conversations are so important between parents and toddlers because parents really just have a natural intuition about what toddlers know and what they don't know, and having that back and forth conversation can help toddlers take the concepts from the actual book itself and relate it back to their own life experiences. And that's the best way, it's been shown in the past, that's the best way for toddlers to learn is when you can relate an experience back to their own lives. And that back and forth conversational turn-taking is kind of the pillars of like social engagement. And so it starts with the parent and the child engaging, and it turns into social engagement with teachers, peers, and future coworkers.
2: And in terms of just the general benefits of reading, I think everyone knows it's good, but maybe you can just expand on that a bit.
3: Yes. We know shared book reading is such an amazing developmental activity to engage in with children, not only because it exposes kids to this rich language and vocabulary, but it also provides amazing opportunities for physical closeness and creates moments to bond. And parents and children really do know how to engage over a book. But when adding a tablet into the mix, it might deflect from some of those positive benefits of the shared reading experience. That isn't to say there's no benefit at all if it's electronic book reading compared with doing nothing, just less compared with the print book.
2: It's been a few years since my kids were small, but I had no idea that the electronic versions had become so elaborate now.
3: Yeah, and different apps have different features, and so I think that's one important limitation of our study is that we studied a specific type of app with some bells and whistles, but there are even more apps out there with more gamified or interactive features that might actually even be more distracting to toddlers.
2: So do most parents read enough to their kids?
3: You know, I think parents really do realize the importance of shared book reading, and it's something that's been really widely promoted in pediatric clinics and in early childhood settings, and so I do think parents do a good job of it. I think it's one of those things where more is better and there's always room for improvement, but I do think that parents do a great job of reading to their children in general.
2: Do you have any other advice for parents on how to maybe find the time and make reading a regular routine with their child?
3: I think it's really smart of you to kind of bring in the word routine with books and just building it into something that you do on a daily basis. Like, you always will unwind at bedtime, you know, doing something. And so building a reading routine into that can be helpful. And just putting aside like a few minutes even in a day to engage in shared book reading can be such a powerful and important activity to do with your child. Parents always know their children the best, and so they should feel empowered to adjust the reading experience to what they know their children are interested in. And toddlers in particular are at this great age where they're exploring the world and making memories with their families, and so families can really use this to their advantage. For instance, they might have a trip to the zoo coming up, and so you could consider reading a book about animals and talking about where the zebra lives or where the flamingos live. And it would create more meaning around the zoo experience and around the book for your parents and the toddler.
2: Tiffany Munzer, MD, from the University of Michigan's C.S. Mott Children's Hospital. Thank you very much for joining us today.
3: Thank you.
2: And for InfoTrack, I'm Roy Mackey.
1: 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I'm your host, Chris Whitting. 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
4: Psst. Hey, you. Yeah, you. Do you know where you are? Well, you've done it now. 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So expect the unexpected.
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0: Welcome to Education Insight. I'm Lacey Kendall. Here's some good news. More students are getting into college than ever before. So why aren't more of them graduating? A landmark report called Set Up to Succeed is taking a hard look at that question, focusing on California, but raising concerns for the entire country. The findings are simple. Students aren't the problem. The system is. Important players in the system are not communicating. And when pathways aren't clear, especially during transfer, students lose credits. They're losing time and sometimes they're dropping out altogether. But the report also makes one thing very clear. California already knows how to fix that. The challenge now is how to do it at scale. We're joined today by Dr. Yolanda Watson-Spiva of Complete College America, and a little bit later, Dr. Jesse Ryan of the Campaign for College Opportunity. They both led efforts to combine 20 years of data for this report. Dr. Watson-Spiva, thank you for joining us today.
1: Thanks for having me.
0: So why does increasing college completion matter for the entire United States as a whole? Not just for individuals, but for our American economy and for our communities?
1: Well, first of all, you know, having an educated citizenry is really a national imperative. It's a national mandate because we want to be competitive on the world stage, on the global stage. And so when we think about a lot of the innovations that have happened around the world, many of them emanated not just individuals, but also from some of the leading research universities across the nation. And so progress has been made based on people who are able to take things that they know and apply it abstractly and concretely to real world issues, and then make change in the world. And so we want to make sure that the United States remains a forerunner in those regards, and that we also continue to have people who can think independently, think creatively, and a really focused lens on how to solve problems. At the end of the day, what makes our lives easier and more robust is when we have solutions. And I think having an educated citizenry helps us get there.
0: So let me ask you this. Looking nationally, where do students most frequently fall off track when they're trying to finish college? Where does that happen?
1: Well, it's interesting. A lot of students, actually, the first semester is one of the toughest because they're trying to acclimate to a system that can be very foreign, especially if they're the first in their families to attend college. So being a first-generation college student, that alone can serve as a barrier without the proper supports in place to help them succeed. But when they get on a campus and they don't feel seen, they don't feel welcome, they don't understand the nomenclature that's being used to describe, you know, common things like a bursar's office, or they may feel like they're having imposter syndrome, like they don't belong there and shouldn't be there. Mm-hmm. So that's one of the things just in terms of social and emotional acclimation. But then the other thing is that sometimes students really get hung up in that first semester and first year having to take remedial courses. And so when students are taking classes that don't count for credit, they're not making academic progress toward accumulating credits that will count towards their degree. So they actually, again, feel like imposters because they're effectively in the 13th grade while they're in college trying to navigate what alleged to be college, but not accumulating any credits or earning any credits that can go towards a degree. So then they actually end up not having the momentum they need to succeed. And so that can be very daunting and cause students to give up early, which leads to them stopping out and ultimately many times dropping out of college.
0: There are strategies like built-in tutoring or clearer degree pathways. How do those change outcomes across the entire U.S. or in big state college networks? And when I say big state college networks, I mean like the University of Texas system or the University of Alabama or California.
1: Well, there are some things that we have proven from our strategies at CCA that we call game changer strategies. And they literally do change the game. And I talked earlier about students not having momentum because they're in courses that are developmental education courses or remedial courses that don't count for credit. One of the strategies that we've really proliferated at CCA is co-requisite support. And so these are courses that do count for college credit. You're enrolled in the regular college credit course with some sort of a lab or an additional course that helps students to accelerate rather than remediate. And so they're able to actually be on par with their contemporaries in the college course, but also have this additional support, which could be tutoring or it could be a lab or something that is a co-requisite. So it's happening simultaneous to the college course to help them to accelerate their learning. Another thing that's very helpful is providing credit for prior learning. We found that, you know, students who are returning to college, those adult learners who are there, who may have some college and no degree. And we know that there are about 43 million of those students across the country who are really our best hope to getting students closer to the finish line because they already have some college under their belt. How do we accelerate them toward the degree? Well, first of all, if we count the credits that they already have earned, sometimes at multiple colleges, so how do we identify them first, count them and aggregate them toward the degree that they want to earn? But also, how do we count what they've learned through their work experiences or if they've done any experiential learning, like if they were in the Peace Corps or if they had other service learning types of opportunities? How do we assess those learning and then provide credit for them? So that credit for prior learning is another strategy that really does help. And I would also just say that things like, you know, stackable credentials where students are able to earn short-term credentials or certificates, and then you make them stackable so that if a student earns one credential in one area and combine it with several others, those things could then be aggregated to become an associate's degree or even a baccalaureate degree. So those sorts of strategies have been tested and proven through data to be very helpful in helping students to complete college and not stop out.
0: If you just joined us, you're listening to Education Insight. Our guest is Yolanda Watson-Spiva, the president of Complete College America. Today, we're discussing the Setup to Succeed report in California. It's based on 20 years of data, and it shows that while California has more students enrolling in college, far too many are not making it to graduation. It's a problem that many other U.S. states are contending with as well. We're looking at where the problems are, what California is doing about it, and what other states could learn from it. Dr. Spiva, the report talks about students needing much more hands-on advising and coaching. So what does that look like in practice, and how would it be different than what's been done in the past?
1: Yeah, so in some institutions, advising is sort of a one-and-done thing. You know, a student, it's required, so a student has to check in with their quote-unquote advisor. And advisor is a term that had been used very loosely in the past, right? Sometimes it could mean you're a faculty member who also has the student advising load. It could also mean a professional advisor, those individuals who are trained advisors who focus specifically on helping learners navigate the curriculum and complete college. The best colleges that I've seen kind of do a combination of those. And it's also not just a one and done. It is a 24/7 constant set of pushes of information out to the student and then also asking probing questions of the student to learn more about them. CCA has a model that we proliferate called Purpose First, making sure that the onboarding process for first year students is robust and that those students really get acclimated, kind of going back to what we were talking about before, in that first term. In the first year, students have really robust supports to help them navigate, and they know why they're in college. They're there on purpose with a plan. The advisors are really paramount to them succeeding with that plan. And if you have a combination between faculty advisors and professional advisors on the campus, as well as sometimes digital advising tools that will push out text messages or push out emails or other prompts and prods and reminders to the student about what they need to do if they're missing any documents or if they're not on par with their course load, if they're taking fewer courses that they need to actually be full-time, for example, or if they're missing any assignment. Those sorts of early warning indicators are all important elements of the advising process. And so we talk about this in that report because it's very important that there's a holistic approach to advising, and hands-on means that there is a combination between humans who are aiding in the process, as well as sometimes artificial intelligence or digital aids to help students being facilitated with their advising.
0: Mm-hmm. even with the many reforms that have been made, some student groups continue to struggle more than others. I'm wondering what it takes to truly close those gaps across the country. And I was wondering if you could speak to that.
1: I kind of alluded to it earlier when I was talking about those first generation students. So having the attendance supports and really making it where you are holding the hand of the student, proverbially, not literally, of course,
0: but
1: through the curriculum, right? So make a student have to opt out as opposed to opting in. So if you basically know all the things that student needs to do to succeed, when they enroll in college, they should already be opted in for all the things that they need. And it makes it harder when they have to opt out because they have to really think about it. They have to review the information. They have to press a button. They have to go and meet with their advisor. Those sorts of things make it harder for them to be able to opt out. So you don't want to make it easy for a student to not engage in the collegiate process. So that's first of all, with the first generation students. And then also, if you create a plan based on their intended major, if you have things like meta majors, whereby a student could actually enroll in, let's say, business, right? So within the business meta major, it might include economics or finance or accounting, which would be more of the micro majors. And if a student then maneuvers within business and changes majors, it's less impactful on their overall progress as a student, because they're actually still within the same frame. If they are in the arts and they could go in more seamlessly between visual design or 3D design or performing arts or what have you, then they'll still kind of, at least especially in that first and second year before they declare the major, they're still within the realm of possibility, because changing majors is one of the major culprits for students not persisting and completing on time. And lastly, I would say with respect to adult learners, realizing that adult learners have a different set of responsibilities, a lot of times in circumstances and time pressures for their time and responsibilities. So making sure that the supports at the collegiate level are aligned differently. You shouldn't have the same support system and same policy for the 18-year-old traditional student as you would for the 60-year-old returning student who's trying to finish their degree. Colleges have to realize that the separation of college from the rest of the world can no longer be the way that they operate. You really have to integrate things like basic need support have to be in place. So tending to not just the academic and financial, but also the emotional, the financial needs in terms of housing support.
0: Food insecurity.
1: Yes, absolutely. Mm-hmm. So how do you bring those resources to the campus and grade those supports with the ones that you already have on the campus?
0: We'll have more of our conversation with Dr. Spiva coming up. We're talking about the Setup for Success report, one of the most important in California education history, and what the findings say to universities across the country. This is Education Insight.

0: Welcome back to Education Insight, the Setup to Succeed report, one of the most thorough reports on higher education in years, compiled by Complete College America and the Campaign for College Opportunity. It says the largest higher education system in the nation has a communication problem, and it's causing far too many college students to leave before graduation. Dr. Yolanda Watson-Spiva, president of Complete College America, is with us today. I think every state in the nation is right now hearing those questions over and over. Can universities keep up? Can they pull this off? Can they resolve these new issues that we're having right now? If we get this right as a country, what does success look like 10 years from now for students, employers, and communities, Dr. Spiva?
1: Well, I would say 10 years from now, college will be a place that does not feel like it's an ivory tower on the hill. It will not feel like it's inaccessible. It will be all colleges of all types, not just the community colleges, will feel like they are rooted and connected to the community. They are pipeline for individual agency and people's ability to earn a credential that can translate into economic and social mobility for that learner and their family members to have generational success, however they define that. It will serve as an engine for hope. And so individuals who graduate from college, or for some after they complete or attain a credential of value, will be able to port that credential into the real world and get a job and earn a living and have upward and social mobility. It will also mean that we'll continue to have innovations that emanate from the higher ed state, and that we'll continue to have solutions for the problems that plague us around the world, whether it be, again, about vaccinations or eradicating certain diseases, if it's about ensuring that the value of the various currencies remain strong and that there are strong trade agreements, like all of those things that we worry about, colleges, people who have graduated from colleges and universities will be the ones who will help to ameliorate that. So people will then see the value of them and be very clear about them. But we will have also found efficiencies that will allow us to bring the cost down. And I would love 10 years from now to be able to say that, you know, a 2-year degree at least should be part of, you know, what's already paid for every American in higher education. And ultimately, that 4 years or whatever is required for folks to be able to be in the workplace, that amount of education will also be something that will be free to the individual. But of course, we'll have currency in the marketplace and of course, contribute to our GDP as a nation.
0: Knowing what you know now, having learned from the good news and the very bad news of the Set Up to Succeed report, if you could change one thing tomorrow to really move the needle on college completion in the U.S. so that our students, or should I say our graduates, can compete better on a world stage, what would that be?
1: Well, you said one thing. I have a lot of them growing in my mind. But in order to compete better on the world stage, I guess I would just say arm every American with a passport. I would love for them to also to be multilingual. So that's what I would love to see. And colleges and universities can help with that as well.
0: And that is Dr. Yolanda Watson-Spiva. She is the president of Complete College America, joining us today on Education Insight to talk about the Setup to Succeed report and getting more students in college to graduation day. Dr. Spiva, we appreciate your time. Thanks for joining us.
1: Thank you for your time.
0: It all comes back to access and success. How do we make sure more students not only dream bigger, but actually graduate? How can California and other states solve these higher ed communication problems? Dr. Jesse Ryan of the Campaign for College Opportunity says the answer is statewide coordination. Dr. Ryan, thanks for joining us.
2: Thank you for having me.
0: There's been a lot of discussion about creating a statewide coordinating body in your state. Let's talk about that. How would that change things in a real, practical way? And what would it look like?
2: We think it would be a game changer. And I have to give this governor, Governor Gavin Newsom, in his last year, as he winds down 8 years of office, credit for recognizing that we can no longer leave coordination to chance, but it needs to be a central strategy that we invest in as part of accelerating student success. In last year's budget, the governor and our legislature invested in standing up the California Education Interagency Council. We are in the process right now of really putting that into motion. They just hired their first executive director, Debbie Cochran, who will oversee this work, set up the governance structure and the goals that will guide the vision for the California Education Interagency Council. We think that it is a critical step to ensure that we are doubling down on focused on streamlined pathways in a way that really allows us to be nimble and responsive to students, to the workforce, and to the evolving nature of the field.
0: If you just joined us, you're listening to Education Insight. We're speaking with Jesse Ryan, the president of the Campaign for College Opportunity and an expert on the Setup to Succeed report, which came out very recently. Jesse, if California is still serious about reaching that 70% goal of adults with a college credential by 2030 so that the state is able to support the economics of the next decade, what are the must-do actions that policymakers need to take right now?
2: There are several things that we highlight in the report that are evidence-based, proven strategies that, if taken to scale, could have a significant impact on improving equitable college attainment in California. One of those critical levers is really a focus on learner mobility and ensuring that we are designing and reimagining our systems so that students have an opportunity to be exposed to college, to earn college credit, and to be put on structured pathways to a degree. We are working diligently with California's community college system, the largest community college system in the country, and the gateway to opportunity for the majority of California students, to ensure that they have an opportunity through the gates of community colleges to be on structured pathways that maximize their likelihood of reaching their college goals. What that looks like practically is making sure that when a student enters the door of a community college, as the majority of students will do who are starting their educational journey at a California public college, that they have an opportunity to be put on an associate degree for transfer pathway that recently became the default pathway for community college students who are seeking to transfer in the state, that transfer pathway is aligned with high demand majors and careers and results in a seamless admission at the point of transfer into a four-year university or California State University or our University of California. We know that right now there is a growing need for students to obtain STEM degrees. We have to do more to meet the needs of our allied healthcare professions and training and preparing the teachers of today and tomorrow. And so really ensuring that these structured pathways that we're creating are not only simple and I would say offer a more timely path to a degree, but they're aligned with these careers in a way that allow our students to not just graduate, but graduate and provide for themselves, their families, and remain in their communities should they choose.
0: If you could change one thing today that would really move that needle on college completion, what would it be? What would take California's gigantic education system from this struggling moment to becoming a leader among states?
2: I love this question because I think so often we are building in a deficit mindset instead of dreaming about the big changes that could alter the system for millions of students across the state. Currently, California has nearly 6 million students with some college no degree. I'll say that again, 6 million students with some college but no degree. That is, in my opinion, low-hanging fruit. If California were to intentionally work, as some regions in the state have, to identify the students who might have already completed the necessary units to earn a certificate or an associate's degree and retroactively award those degrees, or better yet, identify the students who were near the point of a certificate, credential, transfer, or degree, and bring them back, enroll them back into college, we could meet that 70% attainment goal and do it with a focus on racial equity and economic justice. If we fail to do more to reimagine the system for that 6 million student population with some college no degree who left for whatever reason, our colleges and universities, we will not remain the fourth largest economy in the world, and we will not close that gap on the 70% goal.
0: Jesse Ryan, president of the Campaign for College Opportunity, who co-released the Setup to Succeed report based on 20 years of education research in the biggest system in the United States, California. Jesse, thank you for taking our call today and breaking it down for us.
2: Thank you for having this important conversation.
0: Finally, at a graduation ceremony at the University of Maryland last year, the speaker offered a message that was simple and surprisingly relevant far beyond that stage. It came from Kermit the Frog. He told graduates, rather than jumping over someone to get what you want, take the leap side by side, because life is better when we leap together. It was meant as advice for students stepping into the next chapter of their lives. But right now, it may be just as important for the systems that serve them. And that's our show. Join us again next week for another Education Insight. I'm Lacey Kendall. Until then, have a great week.
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1: I'm Dr. Anthony Lizerwitz, and this is Climate Connections. Steve Held of Broadus, Montana, comes from a long line of ranchers going back to the late 1800s.
2: We do love the lifestyle. People who do it for a living have to love it, but it's not because it's easy or beautiful.
1: He says ranching is tough, and the warming climate is making it even harder. As temperatures rise, winter snowpack is shrinking, which reduces water supplies in the spring and summer. Held recalls that when he was growing up,
2: we would get a snow around Christmas that would last until the end of March. The snow would melt off, come running down the creeks and the hills and fill up all of our ponds. And that's what we relied on for water. It doesn't happen anymore.
1: And more intense storms, floods, and wildfires have put his cattle in danger and caused expensive damage to the ranch. Held says it's no mystery what's happening. Scientists have been warning about climate change for decades, so he says it should not be a partisan issue.
2: And it's absolutely shameful that politics have turned this into a kicking ball, and the people who are suffering are the people on the land.
1: So Held wants people from all walks of life to come together, acknowledge the danger of climate change, and take action. Climate Connections is produced by the Yale Center for Environmental Communication. 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

0: 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Anyways, welcome back, everybody. You listen to Whatever Works. I'm your host, Sam Works.
1: I'm Kyle Kerrigan.
0: And we have Joe as our operator. We appreciate Joe being here in the studio. Not because he has to, because he wants to, right?
1: Yeah,
0: I have to.
1: It's the United States of Joe right now.
0: Yeah. Anyways, I hope everyone is having a beautiful Sunday. If not, you can just change your mindset. Turn on the radio show. You guys can actually watch us live on our website, kcaaradio.com, or even on, well, our previous shows at least, YouTube, right?
1: Yeah, YouTube. You go to KCAA Radio or KCAA TV, sorry, and then just search us up.
0: Oh, is that what you do, KCAA TV?
1: Yeah.
0: Okay, I didn't know that.
1: And then you search us up by going to our time, which is Sundays at 4.
0: Sundays at 4, everybody. I kind of miss the Sundays at 7, just because, you know, Ferran walking into the studio.
1: Yeah, I do miss that guy.
0: Yeah, Ferran, he still sends me stuff on Instagram. But
1: yeah, he still talks to me on Facebook.
0: I'm one of those people that just, you know, I see the post, but I don't reply. You know what I mean? I feel kind of bad sometimes.
1: I'm kind of the same way if it's more than one. If there's a whole bunch in a row... Then I'll just leave you all red. I feel bad. But
0: I mean, it's just, I think we can all agree and all, like, go through that experience. Like, we have a siblings little group chat.
1: Oh, I'm sure.
0: Man, it just goes off. Timmy mostly. You know what I mean? I'm like, he's not at work right now. He's just on Instagram just sending us a bunch of videos. Yep. It's like, dude, I don't have time to go back and watch 20 videos you sent.
1: Yeah.
0: You know? I mean, I try, but even my ex, bro, she was sending me videos. She's like, did you see the videos? I was like, no. And she get upset. And it's always about me not watching these videos. Like, you know, she finds videos that relate to us. I mean, a lot of people do. And she sends me all this stuff. She's like, did you watch it? I'm like, mm-mm. I don't even go on Instagram that much, you know?
1: Yeah.
0: I'm not the type of people. I mean, there's like three types of people on social media, right? There's ones that post all the time.
1: Mm-hmm. Yep.
0: There's ones that like just everything as they scroll. And then there's ones that are just, you know, they just scroll through. They don't like anything. They don't comment. They don't post or anything like that.
1: Is that you?
0: That is me, yeah. I don't like pictures, videos, you know. I just
1: I'll like and I'll comment and I'll like.
0: It's almost like, you know, I support you guys, but I don't really show the support, you know. But with the algorithms too though, like depending on what you like and stuff like that, you know.
1: Oh, I get that, yeah.
0: It's crazy. But anyways, I hope you guys are all having a good Sunday. There's a quote that I'm not gonna, you know, speak verbatim. But basically it goes, a man can think that today is better than yesterday, and another man can think that every day is just as good as today. But it's up to them to convince themselves that, you know?
1: Okay.
0: So if you guys are having a bad day, just convince yourselves that it's a good day, you know?
1: Yeah.
0: I mean, every day is a good day because you're alive. You know what I mean?
1: Yeah. That's true.
0: That's always a good start. That's true. And yes, sometimes some days may feel like they're better than others, but you know, you just gotta be grateful for what we got and what we have.
1: Right, exactly. Mean? Definitely.
0: So like when I go to work, I'm a server at the Tartan over there in Redlands. Go check it out. It's pretty bomb. I highly recommend it. Not just because I work there, but
1: the champagne chicken is amazing.
0: Champagne chicken. All right, so let me tell you guys what the champagne chicken is. Kyle will be like, hey, what's a champagne chicken?
1: What's a champagne chicken, Sam?
0: Champagne chicken is a white wine base sauce with bacon and mushrooms on a 6-ounce chicken breast.
1: With capers, right?
0: No.
1: Oh, it doesn't?
0: No. Yeah. It's a little more simple nowadays.
1: Okay.
0: It's not a pasta. You get a you can get a side, you get like a garlic mashed potatoes, you can get a baked potato. You know, people love our fried zucchini or fried green beans.
1: Yeah.
0: Comes with a soup or a salad, and then obviously your like dinner like garlic bread, you know? Very delicious. People always ask, like, oh, the champagne chicken or the chicken marsala, which is the same thing, but it's a red wine sauce.
1: Yeah.
0: But I like the champagne because with the white wine, it's a little more lighter.
1: Yeah.
0: You know, with the red wine, it's a little, what would you say? I mean, it definitely has the flavor, but it's just different between the two, you know, because of the sauce base. So, but I always, always recommend and always get the pork chop.
1: The pork chop is amazing.
0: Pork chop.
1: Yeah, it melts in your mouth.
0: Yeah, it tastes like a steak. It's a French pork chop. That means that it's a bone-in. It's super thick, heavenly seasoned. And on Thursdays, we have a balsamic glaze pork chop with the grilled peach.
1: Grilled fire. Peach, wow.
0: And on top of that, you get two sides rather than just one. So you can get, like, you know, garlic mashed potatoes and, like, broccoli, or garlic mashed potatoes and asparagus, you know?
1: Yeah.
0: And your super salad and all that good stuff. So I think I'm just hungry. I think that we're talking about food right now.
1: I haven't eaten since, like, 11, so.
0: Really? Dude, you know what Timmy told me? Huh. He said that he fasted for 2 days.
1: Yeah, probably.
0: Probably? You're just like, that sounds like Timmy.
1: Yeah.
0: No, it's crazy. He called me today. He was like, oh, you know, just trying to find out who wants to go grab some breakfast. He's like, I fasted for 2 days. He was like, I was going to do four, but I was like, what happens after 2 days? You know? And he's like, nothing. You know?
1: Nothing.
0: You're just resetting your body. Like, if you think about it, if you think that, like, your intestines, your stomach, whatever, is like a freeway, right? If you're constantly eating, then your stomach is constantly, like, in traffic.
1: Right.
0: You know what I mean? Just food backed up, whatever. So every now and then, like, you heal when you sleep, right? You heal when you rest. So when you're sleeping, you're not eating anything. Your intestines and everything, they have time to, like, recruit, digest everything, rest. You know, your body's not working so much.
1: Yeah.
0: My biggest habit is, like, when I get home from, like, a long day and I just eat. Like, you're not supposed to eat as much as, you know, throughout the day as when, like, before you go to bed. You're not supposed to go to sleep with a full stomach.
1: Right.
0: You know what I mean? Because half the time you're just storing all that food in your, you know, fat cells and stuff. And so it's like I try not to eat so much before I go to sleep, because there's a saying where it's like breakfast, like you eat breakfast like a king, lunch like a, what are those called?
1: Peasant?
0: No, that's dinner. Yeah, there's something in between. There's something in between. But anyways, you know, you're supposed to have your biggest meal in the morning and then start like trickling down in terms of size and stuff like that throughout the day.
1: Yeah.
0: Yeah. So, and then another thing about, you know, it's funny. We're like, oh, we're going to talk about money. Like during the show, I'm over here talking about like food and like health stuff. But anyways, I don't care. This is whatever works.
1: Whatever works.
0: Another thing, when you wake up, your liver produces like glucose and stuff. So it gives your body energy to like get the day started. So you don't want to eat within like the first half hour or first hour of waking up, because your body's trying to already give you energy, but then you're going to start making food. Again, your body's just going to start storing stuff as like survival mode, you know, and stuff like that. So for me, I always try to wake up at least half an hour, you know, like either clean or just like just be awake and let your body like start, you know, doing its thing, wake itself up, and then I'll start having breakfast, you know.
1: Yeah, that's probably going to be me tomorrow.
0: Yeah,
1: because my routine is going to be waking up at 4:30.
0: Mm. Look at you.
1: Drive to work by 5. And then around 5:17, between 5:17 and 5:30, then have breakfast.
0: Wow.
1: And then do my shift and have lunch whenever I have lunch, which could be any time between 8 a.m. and 12 p.m. Mm. And then I'm not going to eat at all for the rest of the day until I get off work, go to the gym, and then eat.
0: Wow. Sounds like a crazy day. And you just got to crash out right after, because you got to wake up at 4:30 and do it all over again, huh?
1: Yeah. It'll give me like 4 hours probably of just chilling after I eat.
0: What are you going to?

0: Yeah. Actually, Disneyland has a SoCal pass. I don't know if you heard of it.
1: Yeah.
0: Yeah, it's like 3 days or something for like $350 for two tickets. So you can go back to back to back for 3 days. However,
1: parking?
0: That's the thing, bro. You got to pay for parking. You got to pay, like, if you have like a hotel, you got to pay for the hotel. Yeah. Like, that's crazy. I mean, we can, you know, we can just park in that one parking spot that we went, that parking lot, you know?
2: Yeah.
0: Cause that was, we're lucky we didn't get towed, bro. That would have been a bad day, but it was actually a great night. It was
2: it
0: awesome.
2: Was.
0: Yeah. I love how when we meet guests and they have awesome lives and they invite us to these awesome events and stuff, yep. You know? Now you're just like, wow, you know, like meeting people, that's the way to go.
1: Speaking of that, Friday.
0: This Friday.
1: Yeah. Pomona. Yeah. Did you ever get the text?
0: With Jay?
1: Yeah, with Jay.
0: I got Friday off.
1: Yeah.
0: Yeah.
1: So.
0: That'll be very interesting. We got to cut back on the drinking. No, just kidding. Yeah. I haven't drank since St. Patty's Day.
1: Oh, really?
0: Mm-hmm. I've been
1: drinking since we went out.
0: Really? Good yeah. for you, bro. Like,
1: yeah.
0: I see with me, I have a buddy of mine. We became like instantly, like first day, bro. We clicked really well. His name is Marco, and we, you know, jokingly, because he works with me, and you know, we're just coworkers. And then one night, he was like, "Hey, like, dang, there's a lot of people in the streets right now. Like, let's go out tonight." And I was like, "Bro, I don't have an extra pair of clothes." I was like, "We'll go out next week," you know, just joking. And we went out, you know, the following week. I was like, "Hey, I brought an extra pair of clothes." He's like, "You did?" I was like, "Yeah." And so we went out. I didn't know how the vibe was going to be, how we're going to interact or whatever, but we had a blast, you know?
1: Oh, yeah.
0: And then we had so much fun. They were like, "All right, next week." And we did it next week and then next week. And then word got around that me and Mark will just go out and party it up, you know? So, like, on the weekends, like, all my coworkers, like, "Hey, be safe tonight." You're like, you know, blah, blah. But it was like the weekend before St. Patty's. We went out to, and we told each other, like, "Hey, after St. Patty's, like, we're locking in. Like, we're not going to drink no more. We're not going to go out no more." Because we would go out, and we'll come back until, like, sunrise, bro. Like, 4 a.m., 5 a.m., 6 a.m., you know, hanging out at, like, IHOP or Denny's, you know, whatever the case may be. And now, since St. Patty's, like, we've been going to the gym every day.
1: Yeah.
0: We haven't been drinking. It's just, like, we've been grinding. You know, we text each other, like, you know, "Is this enough protein? Like, hey, this is my meal," or "Wake up, you know, rise and grind," you know? And I told him, I was like, you know, there's some friends in my life, I'm sure some people can relate, that are just like, you guys only hang out to drink. Or some friends are like, only friends to go, like, do stupid stuff, you know what I mean? And at first, that was him and I. Like, you know, we only hung out to go party. But now it's like, now we're hanging out to, like, better ourselves.
1: Right.
0: You know, so I think that bond is can be even stronger, you know. But him and I, bro, we're so funny. We'll go out and we'll meet people and we just make some random stories up, you know. Because
1: I used to do that.
0: It's so fun, yeah. Bro, you know, because at the end of the day, like, yeah, it's a small world. But at the same time, like, most of the people you meet in your life that you walk by, you probably won't ever see them again, right. You know. And so when people are like, "Oh, what's your name?" I'm like, "Oh, my name's Jason." "Oh, Jason, like, where do you live?" "Oh, I live in Arizona." "Oh, where in Arizona?" "Prescott." You know, I just, like, make some stuff up, make up a story because you can, you know? Cool thing is I got my hair cut by one of my buddies who also works at the Tartan because he cuts hair.
1: Yeah.
0: And he was telling me, he was like, you know, I was living in L.A. for the longest time and, like, all my friends, they knew me, everyone in school. And I was trying to, like, cut people's hair, but no one would give me the opportunity, right? So they moved, went to a new school, and he told people, "Oh, yeah, I cut hair." Like, "Oh, you cut hair?" Like, "Yeah, yeah, cut my hair." So because he went to a different location,
1: yeah,
0: he can say whatever he wants to say, and people are going to believe him, you know?
1: Yep.
0: And so he created his own identity, and because of that, he started getting clientele. Wow. It was the hardest thing for him to get clientele because people already knew him.
1: Yeah.
0: And he's like, "Oh, I'm starting to cut hair. Can I cut your hair?" "No." "What the heck?" You know what I mean? I'm not going to let you cut my hair. You're going to mess it up. Go to a new spot. "Hey, I cut hair." "Oh, really? You cut hair? I need a haircut." "All right. You know, come through. I'll cut your hair." And one thing led to another. Now he's boom, boom, just cutting hair all the time.
1: Yeah.
0: You know, he cut my hair. I think it looks amazing.
1: Yeah, it looks good.
0: He does a good job.

0: And the one thing, though, is I asked him one time. He's like, oh, yeah, his dad owns a barbershop. That's the thing. And he was like, oh, yeah, I cut hair. I was like, how much you charge? He's like, $10. He's like, because he's only been doing it for like 2 years. He's kind of new at it. He's still, you know, doing his thing. I was like, $10? That's pretty crazy, bro. I was like, how much do you think you're worth? You think you're worth 10 bucks? You know, just trying to help him out, you know, motivate him. So I get a haircut. I go to his house. He's doing it in his garage. And I bring 20 bucks because I was going to tip him, you know, cuts my hair. Because it was a while. He cuts my hair and he was like, all right, bro, it's only 20. I was like, what? In my head, like, I'm not going to call him out. I'm not going to be like, bro, you quoted me 10 the first time we talked. Now you're shooting me 20. All I had was 20. So I was like, all right, here you go, bro. Like, cool. You know what I mean?
1: Yeah.
0: And then this time around, asked for a haircut and then like a little trim, like trim up my beard.
1: Yeah.
0: I only brought 20 bucks. And I was like, and I told him after we're done, I was like, hey, here's 20, bro. If you need more, like, you know, I'll see you at work. I got you. He's like, no, this is good. So 20 bucks for a really good haircut. Honestly, he does really good fades and stuff like that. You know, he's a hustler, and I love that for him, you know. And just for the fact that, you know, you go, you meet new people, and you can either do two things. You can lie to someone or you can be open with someone, you know.
1: Yeah, dude.
0: Depending on how you want to, you know, leverage that, you know, be on the dark side or whatever. But he used that for his advantage, and I think it was the right move for him, you know, because now he, bro, like, he came to work, he's like, oh, man, I almost came in late today. I was like, why? He's like, I had two haircut appointments. I was like, because he gets at least one every day.
2: Yeah.
0: But, you know, yesterday was like two. I was like, that's pretty cool, you know, and so I got to give him props.
2: Yeah. That's yeah. Good. What's his name?
0: His name's Isaac.
2: Isaac.
0: Yeah, okay. I don't know his last name, but his dad owns Stay Sharp over in Redlands by our old radio station.
2: Oh,
0: in that
2: okay.
0: same parking lot. Yeah, yeah. Stay Sharp. Yeah, his dad's Jeremy. They had that shop where they cut hair all the time. But I think because I don't know what the reason is, but he cuts hair in the garage. Like, he has a full setup, like the whole nine, you know. But he does a really good job. So
2: okay.
0: Yeah, I give him props on that. But anyways. So Marco, because I do want to talk about money. We only got like 10 minutes before we go on our 5-minute break here.
2: Right.
0: But Marco was like reading a book, and in the book it states, if you ask 100 people, what does money mean to you? You get 100 different answers.
2: Mm-hmm.
0: So we're at the restaurant and he's asking me, he's asking other servers. He's even asking customers, what does money mean to you? And so far, everyone has given a different answer.
2: Yeah.
0: So, Kyle, I want to ask you.
2: Okay.
0: What does money mean to you? Not what money, like, I'm not asking you what is money. Like, we all know what money is.
2: Yeah.
0: But what does it mean to you?
2: Oh, okay. Like, well, money, what does it mean to me? Man. Money means my lights can stay on. Yeah, you know, I think, you know, like, all right, so money, you know, I think it's weird how we put value on to a piece of paper, you know, and they say that money is the root of all evil.
0: Mm-mm. That's a lie,
2: but
0: because it's unfinished.
2: Yeah. And I don't believe that, but like you say, it's unfinished.
0: It's unfinished.
2: It's an unfinished quote.
0: Yeah, yeah. So that's just like the end part.
2: Oh, okay.
0: It's the love of money.
2: Yeah, the love of money. Yeah, because it's greed.
0: Yeah, I mean, you can, like, having money is not saying that you're evil.
2: Right.
0: Like, you can have billions of dollars, doesn't make you an evil person.
2: Right.
0: But like the love of money. Meaning you're willing to backstab people. You're willing to, it's a dog eat dog world type stuff. Like, you're willing to lose family, friends, relationships, all this because you want money, because of the greed. Like, that, the love of money is the root of all evil.
2: Yeah.
0: Not just money. Yeah. You know? So it's an interesting thing because my friend said that too. He's like, oh, but I know, like, you know, money's the root of all evil. I was like, no, it's not. And I told him. And it made him feel better. He's like, okay, good. Because, like, he doesn't love money. But what he desires involves money, you know, type stuff. So a little interesting. But go ahead, keep going.
2: Was he a drug dealer?
0: Oh, shit. No, I'm just kidding.
2: No. Yeah, no, I think, you know, it's weird how we put value to a piece of paper.
0: Yeah.
2: You know, I think money's interesting.
0: Interesting.
2: Yeah.
0: Is it because, if something is interesting to you, is it because we don't fully understand it, or is it because of how much it controls something?
2: I think both.
0: Yeah?
2: Yeah. Because back in the day, you know, if you wanted something, you traded for it. You had something of value to trade.
0: See?
2: And there was a lot of good societies that lasted like that for a very long time.
0: Mm-hmm. That's what Paul was talking about. He was like, bro, I wish money never existed. I wish it was just back to trading.
2: Yeah.
0: You know? But at the same time, it's like, what would you trade? Because like Paul, he didn't have a lot. He had his truck. And he always had a 12-pack of beer. That's all he had. And the clothes on his back. So it's like, what would you trade? You know, like a couple beers or something? Or, you know, it's interesting.
2: There's a guy who on YouTube, he'll start with like a pen.
0: Yes, bro.
2: And he'll trade his way up to like a Ferrari.
0: Yeah.
2: I don't know how he does it.
0: It was like a pen to like a water bottle to like this to that.
2: Yeah.
0: And then it got to like a generator, and then it got to like something else, and just like bigger, like a trailer, and then like a motorcycle, and then a car, and then just like,
2: yeah,
0: it was crazy. Yeah, I saw that. That was
2: he was talking about is, he said it's not really the value of the actual item, it's how much people value it.
0: Right.
2: Versus how much people think the value is.
0: Mm-hmm. So, like, the value of something is only determined by how much someone's willing to buy it.
2: Yeah.
0: You know, I saw I think it was at Tilly's, and they had this skateboard that was, like, $5,000. Like, just the board itself.
2: Yeah.
0: Not the wheels, not the trucks. And it had a picture on it. I forgot what picture it was, but it was so expensive. And the guy told me, he was like, I mean, yeah, you can say it's worth whatever, but it's until someone buys it for that price. You know what I mean? Like, if no one buys it for $5,000, it's not... Who gets to say it's worth $5,000?
2: Right.
0: You know? And that's the interesting thing about, like, art.
2: Yeah.
0: You know, especially, like, abstract art.
2: Yeah.
0: You know? I have an abstract painting that me and my sister and one of my good friends did. And to me, the value of that is priceless.
2: Yeah.
0: You know? And I went to this guy's house when I was in real estate, and he had all this abstract art, right? And at first I didn't understand it. I don't understand abstract art until he was like, if I wanted a painting of a bridge, you know what I mean? Like, then I'll just get a paint. Like, a bridge is a bridge. Like, whatever picture, like, you're painting, a forest is a forest. He's like, I can just see that anywhere. But, like, abstract art is, like, your own perception of what you see on there, you know?
2: Yeah.
0: Because the abstract art that me and my sister and my friend made, there's a part of it where I see, like, half of a female's face. And, like, she has her eyes closed and her hair is, like, in front of her. And I always try to show people, oh, do you see her face? Like, da-da-da. No one sees it. But I see it.
2: See? Yeah.
0: You know? And so it's, like, there's, like, hidden things. And it's kind of, like, opening your mind when you look at abstract art.
2: Yeah. And that's really like clouds. Cool. You ever look at clouds?
0: Oh,
2: you
0: see,
2: like, oh, yeah.
0: Cloud watching? Bro, who goes cloud watching now? I love cloud watching.
2: Oh, yeah. Same here. It's like, oh, you see it? That one looks like an alligator. You're like, I don't see it.
0: For whatever reason, it's always been like dragons.
2: I can
0: see a dragon somewhere, you know, like,
2: yeah.
0: Or when people try, like, oh, do you see that? And you're like, how, bro? You know what I mean?
2: Yeah, dude.
0: It's very interesting.
2: Yeah.
0: Yeah. Just the perception of people's minds. Like, I would love, like, the cool thing about books is that, especially if they're like certain types of books, like journalisms or like diaries.
2: Yeah.
0: Bro, that's people's minds. Like, that's people's consciences. Like, it's crazy when you open a book, and you're like, those are people's thoughts.
2: Mm-hmm.
0: You know?
2: Yeah.
0: You can find out a lot about people just by, like, their music.
2: True.
0: or by whatever books they read, or just like there's always hints, you know, in a person. And I always find it interesting, like people watching. I love people watching.
2: You know? Yeah, especially in Vegas.
0: In Vegas? That's crazy. There's a lot of things going on.
2: Yeah.
0: In Vegas, let me tell you. But like when I have like dinner, you know, I'm at a restaurant, like I love watching people, like couples, and finding out, okay, this is the first date.
2: Oh yeah, you could tell.
0: Or like they've been together forever, or like one's interested in the other. Like Valentine's was the best time to people watch because like you can tell, okay, this is the first time going out. They've been together for a long time. She wants him way more than he wants her. Like he's looking around at other girls. Like I'm just sitting here like, wow, just there's so much going on and interactions, you know, it's kind of crazy. Yeah. But going back to the money part, to give you some answers, one of the lead servers, I don't want to say his name, but Mark was like, oh, what does money mean to you? He's like, success. I was like, wow. All right. The other guy, actually, when he came out to me, he was like, what does money mean to you? I said, money's a tool. You know, you can literally use it to get whatever you want. You know, I don't really – money doesn't mean too much to me, but I know it's almost like in order for me to move pieces around in my life, I need money to, like, help do that, you know. So money's a tool. This one guy, jokingly, I felt kind of bad. He was like, Marco went out to him. And he was like, hey, what does money mean to you? He's like, money's just a piece of paper. Like, I want experiences. I want this and that. He's like, I don't care about money. Like, da, da, da, da. We're like, okay. And he's a busser, right? So the end of the shift, he's like, hey, guys, I'm leaving. Like, he's ready to get tipped out. Bro, we just printed out some papers. Ripped it up and gave it to him. You know, because, like, hey, money's just paper to you, bro. Here's paper. You know what I'm saying? Like, he was expecting money, and we're just giving him paper. And he's like, he put his head down a little bit. We're like, we're just joking, bro. You know, it's just like, you're the one that's trying to say, like, money's just paper. But obviously, it has some type of value to you because.
2: Yeah, it's a commodity. It's a trade.
0: Yeah. Some people say it's a necessity. It's necessary. And then when I said it was a tool, Marco was like, oh, I bet you're one of those guys who are like, money can't buy you happiness. And I was like, dude, I'd rather be crying, like, in the back of a limo than, like, in a box. You know what I mean? Yeah, like, exactly. There's just certain types of, again, your perception on things. So, I don't know. It's definitely interesting. And if you know how to, like, move your money around, if you know how to, like, if you know the game of money, then you can start really moving up in the world.
2: Right.
0: So to speak. So, anyways, it is the bottom half of the hour. I think that went kind of fast.
2: It did.
0: Yeah. That's awesome. We're going to take a quick 5-minute break, but when we come back, we're just going to keep chopping it up. Me and Kyle here at KCAA, 1050 AM on Express 106.5. Just hang out. Stay tuned, guys. You're listening to Whatever Works. We'll be back in 5 minutes.

0: early in the Civil War, General George McClellan's Union Army was poised for a decisive victory over Confederate forces. But, inexplicably, McClellan would not attack. For days, President Lincoln ordered and even begged the general to move, but nothing. So the Confederates slipped away. In firing McClellan, Lincoln wrote, "If you don't want to use the army, I should like to borrow it for a while." That's what today's grassroots Democratic Party activists are saying to their aloof campaign generals who stay ensconced in Washington, refusing to deploy their ground troops in the field of battle. The great strength of the Democratic Party is its army of volunteer door knockers across the country who have the local knowledge, connections, and lingo to relate to local voters. Yet, in the past 30 years, fat cat donors and high-dollar consultants have taken over the People's Party and abandoned high-touch organizing for high-tech digital outreach. Thus, the Democrats' passionate army of local campaigners is unused, only called on by emails to send more donations to fund Beltway consultants and negative political ads. As a friend of mine recently said in exasperation, "I wish the Democratic Party would stop asking for money and start asking me for action." This is Jim Hightower saying, well, change is coming, for the grassroots Democratic Army has been taking charge in many areas and mobilizing itself. And, in a huge advance, the party's new national chair and its new chair of state Democratic committees were both elected this month on a bold program to move the party's focus back to year-round grassroots activism. After all, voters aren't mere consumers of politics. They should be valued as the whole purpose of politics and its primary producers. Hightower Radio Lowdown is made possible by you subscribers to Jim Hightower's Lowdown on Substack. 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
1: I'm Kyle Kerrigan.
0: And tonight, this evening, you know, we had a couple topics before, our break that we went on. We talked about food. That was pretty good. Mm-hmm. Honestly, we should
1: I'm hungry.
0: Yeah, me too. I'm starving. We also talked about what the meaning of money is. And I feel like there was another conversation in between the two. Oh, just like identities?
1: Yeah, identities.
0: One of the reasons why I brought that up was because yesterday I met these two people. We'll probably have them on the show. And they're like travel agents, you know?
1: Yeah.
0: And we're just chopping it up. And the lady, she goes, has anyone told you you look like J.D. Vance? And I stood there and I was like, you know what's crazy? In the last 2 months, I've been getting that a lot. And I was like, I don't know what it is. Maybe it's the facial hair, the cheekbones. And she's like, the slanted eyes. I was like, whoa, take it easy. Yeah, seriously. You know? And I was like, I'm not going to lie. Before all this, like when I had like a clean face, when I shaved and everything, like people told me I look like Elvis's son. Like, I'd rather have that than like, you know. I think, I mean, Elvis is good looking. J.D. Vance, I'm like, you know, he's a regular dude, you know? And so she was like, I was getting her a box or a bag, and she was like, J.D. Vance. And I turned around and responded. She's like, I'm sorry, that was rude. I was like, no, you're good. Like, you know, and I told her, like, when I go out, I make up new identities all the time, you know? And her as a travel agent, she's like, yeah, I don't even give out my government name. Like, I give them out a different name because I don't want people knowing who I am, where I live, or anything like that, you know, especially as travel agents. Like, there's a lot of information that just comes back and forth in between. And they have stories on stories and stories. Actually, one of them, which is now on my bucket list, you know, because, like, people, when they have a bucket list, like, they think, like, oh, I want to do this, I want to do this. Yeah. Mine kind of just, like, comes up as I have conversations with people. So they did it to where it was 7 cities... and 7 nights, you know?
1: Okay.
0: Whatever they do in these cities, it's up to them, or it's up to you guys. But they traveled, and they did 7 cities for 7 nights. I was like, that's so dope.
1: That'd be pretty easy to do in Europe.
0: In Europe? Yeah, because everything's, like, so close and stuff. I was thinking maybe not 7 days, because that's a lot of money, but, like, hey, 3 cities, 3 nights, 3 nights in 3 cities or something like that, you know? Like, that would be pretty cool. But they did that. I think they went to, like, Washington, D.C., to, like, New York or something like that. And they just went to, like, different states, like, every night. I thought that was pretty cool. I was like, that's on my bucket list now.
1: Yeah.
0: And so, yeah, I mean, they give, you know, they go around and they told me the same thing. They're like, yeah, you probably never meet half the people in your life ever again, you know. So might as well just live it up, do your thing. I was like, I totally agree. So I told him, I was like, my name's Alvin, by the way. It's not Sam. You know, just like joking with them. But eventually I told them about our show.
1: Yeah.
0: And they have stories on stories. And, you know, they've been friends for over 20 years. And they were like, oh, we'd love to go on your show. They went on a show before on Power 106.9 or something.
1: Oh.
0: Yeah. And so she's like, I chatted with the big dogs and this and this and this. I was like, cool. So you're not shy to be on the... on the radio then, you know? So, yeah, I like you said before the show, like, you know, being a server, especially in that atmosphere, like, I meet a lot of, like, amazing people, you know? And then you're telling me how you were an Uber driver, and you met some pretty interesting folks, right?
1: Yeah, Uber, yeah. Uber, DoorDash, Postmates.
0: Yeah, I'm sure, some characters.
1: All the time, I met some pretty interesting people.
0: Yeah, my stepdad, he does Uber, and it's kind of cool. You know, he comes home and he's excited to talk about, like, the people he met and the stories and all that stuff, you know?
1: Yeah.
0: Because, you know, and I said this before, I picked up some hitchhikers one time. Not supposed to do that, guys. Don't be doing that. Don't pick up no hitchhikers. It can be a setup. But anyways, this one wasn't a setup. It's just like, it caught me off guard because... they were, like, hitchhiking because they were doing that one hike from...
1: Oh, the PCT?
0: Yeah, Mexico to Canada. And they're in Idlewild. And I went to go see my brother for his birthday. We're going camping out there, and they had a little campsite. And I'm driving. I have no window tint. Sun's, boom, you know, shooting inside the window. So you can see me clear as day, you know.
1: Yeah.
0: And I'm driving, and I see four people. It was like two females and two males. And they had their thumbs up. And I look at them, and they look at me, and I smile. And I just keep going. But it was like we made eye contact, and I was like, you know what I mean? Like, I should have window tint, you know? So I felt bad. I turned around, picked them up. And the thing is, it's like, yeah, I will never see them again. You know, they're from different countries. One's from Germany. One's from, like, whatever.
1: Oh, yeah, you told me.
0: The accents are super strong. So I kind of believed it. And when if you're never going to see that person again, you really start to just open up. Like, whatever you have, like, feeling inside, like, you just really just, you know, let loose, you know? And that's exactly what happened. Like, they're just telling me some crazy stuff. And I was like, this is crazy. And then, I'm not going to lie, I started telling some crazy stuff, too. Because, again, we're not going to see each other. You know, we're just strangers passing by.
1: Yeah.
0: And so, I don't know, just interacting with people and, you know, picking their brains, especially from different countries. Like, it's really awesome.
1: Yeah.
0: You know? I mean, you met lots of people from different countries.
1: Oh, a lot of people, yeah.
0: Yeah. I mean, you've been to a few countries.
1: I've been to a few.
0: One of the cool things I like about you is when you even you don't it's not even you that has to travel, but you know,
1: right.
0: Going back to money, you're like, hey, like Timmy, for example, like he's going to Japan, you're like, hey, bring me back a yen. You know, you collect all these like bills from different countries and stuff.
1: Yeah.
0: Yeah. How many different bills do you have?
1: Let's see, I have euro, I have a Namibian dollar. I have yen, thanks to Timmy. I have a Guatemalan dollar. I have a Canadian dollar. I have a peso. I'm working on getting the other peso, the Filipino peso.
0: Oh, yeah?
1: Yeah, I'm working on getting that next couple months. I got some friends over there.
0: In the Philippines?
1: Yeah.
0: You know, the Philippines it's getting very popular nowadays.
1: Yeah, over the last few years, people have been moving there.
0: Yeah.
1: Yeah.
0: I know one of Mark's friends, he lives out there now, and he has like a big old house. He's like, oh, why don't you come by? I'll come visit for like 2 weeks or something.
1: And yeah.
0: I'm like, that's crazy.
1: The Philippines is beautiful, though. They have a lot of the same architecture as the Spaniards and the Mexicans.
0: Well, yeah, because the Spaniards invaded.
1: Yeah. Which is, you know, not so good history, but their pyramids and the temples are the same because they were built by the Spaniards. And then they came over to Mexico, built the same ones.
0: That's interesting.
1: Yeah. You know, like those pyramids that's like square pyramids?
0: Yeah.
1: Yeah, it's like those types.
0: Okay, I have a funny story.
1: Oh, here we go.
0: I think speaking about the Spaniards, all right? Oh, my gosh. Okay. It was the last, you can look it up. It was the last battle between the Aztecs and the Spaniards.
1: Okay.
0: All right. Joe, sorry to cut you off. You have to hear this story. I'm a little history buff right now, okay? It was the last battle between the Aztecs and the Spaniards, all right? Spaniards were going to take over. Aztecs were freaking out. And they were like, all right, we're going to have to use our secret weapon. It's going to destroy the Spaniards, and it might destroy us. This is like, you know, back in the day, it was like their nuke. You know, like, oh, this is over between all of us, but we don't want the Spaniards to win. They're like, we're going to summon the owl god. All right? We're going to summon the owl god. They took a warrior. I don't know if he was even a warrior or not. Dressed him up as an owl and gave him a bunch of drugs. Okay. And in the Spaniards reports, they're saying there's this guy dressed up as an owl just shooting darts everywhere. Just acting crazy because he's on drugs. So they killed him and then slaughtered the Aztecs, and that was it. The Spaniards took over. But for the fact that the Aztecs were like, we're gonna summon the owl god, you know what I mean? And they just dressed the dude up. Cause like in like the what are they called? The Vikings, when they go out to war, they take shrooms. You know, they're already like psyched out. But for the Aztecs, I just thought that was hilarious. Like, I can't imagine just some guy in like feathers just like going crazy, just shooting darts everywhere, thinking that the Aztecs are doing something, you know? So anyway, sorry to interrupt you guys' conversation. But I thought, yeah, it was
1: there was something similar that happened with between the U.S. and Iran. You could look it up. And something between some people in Iran that needed to get off the CIA's back for a few days just so they could escape, go to a different country, get asylum or whatever. So they started putting out reports. They're like, hey, United States, we have this thing called the death ray. And it's a laser beam that we shoot from the satellite from the ground and we'll shoot down all your helicopters, this and that. Look it up, this and that. And it was big enough that we were like, let's look into this before we go into the area. And we gave them those few days to, and we found nothing.
0: Really?
1: Yeah.
0: All talk, huh?
1: It was all talk. It was, but they were serious enough that we called their bluff.
0: Yeah. That's crazy.
1: Yeah.
0: Bro, calling people's bluffs, like, if you're wrong, you know what I mean? You're like, oh, man. Yeah. Like, there's always...
1: There's a lot of weird things in history that we don't think about.
0: Yeah.
1: It's like Osama bin Laden liking Lady Gaga. Have you heard about that?
0: No, I didn't hear about that.
1: When they took him out, they found a whole bunch of CDs and a karaoke machine. He was a huge Lady Gaga fan.
0: Really?
1: Yeah.
0: That's crazy.
1: Yeah, dude.
0: Bad romance. Hey, I remember when Lady Gaga used to be like top hit, you know what I mean, back in the day. I used to listen to Lady Gaga. Yeah. Now it changes. You know, something that I do, I was telling my mom this, going back to health, but when I go to the gym, when I'm at the gym, that's the only time I listen to, like, rock music.
1: Right? Oh, yeah, rock and metal for me. Yeah.
0: Rock and metal, because if you listen it throughout the day, it doesn't give you the same effect.
1: Right.
0: So when I'm at the gym and I need to get pumped up, I play rock or, like, metal, whatever. And then immediately, when I get into my car after the gym, I put on classical music, like piano, violin, just very soft, very calm music. And what that does, is like when you're at the gym, you're stressing your body out. You're putting your body through stress, which raises your cortisol levels. Wow, get this, drops your testosterone levels.
1: Okay.
0: But they say one of the things that raises your testosterone levels the most is like sprinting, you know, short burst. And the reason why is like you're spiking your cortisol levels, but once your cortisol levels drop, your testosterone shoots up, right? Okay. So like being under stress is good. It's actually good for you only in a short duration of time.
1: Oh,
0: that's why going to the gym is good,
1: yeah.
0: But not being stressed out all the time. Because when you're stressed out all the time, your cortisol levels, your high blood pressure, like everything, no bueno. But only if it's for a short period of time,
1: yeah.
0: Then everything kind of shoots opposite, right? So when I go to the gym, I listen to hard rock, whatever. I get pumped up, boom, boom, boom, boom. And then when I get out of the gym, I'm listening to classical music. I calm the mind, and it pulls that switch a lot faster, you know? And that's like something that I've been doing recently.
1: Okay.
0: But also not listening to rock unless I'm at the gym, because like I said, it ruins the effect if you just listen to it all the time.
1: Yeah.
0: You know? Yeah, it's very, the body's interesting, you know? So it's kind of like my thing. Right now I have like an ulcer on my leg, right?
1: Yeah.
0: And every once a week I go to wound care. And once a week, they start scraping my leg, like scalping it. And the reason being is like my body's not paying attention to the wound. It's not healing it as much. So what you do is you irritate the wound, you scrape it, you damage the wound. Now your body's responding to it.
1: Okay.
0: You know, so now it's like it's getting the healing process faster.
1: Okay.
0: It's just so interesting to me when I hear all these things, you know? I mean, I don't know what other ones are. I mean, we talked about like the eating at night or like not eating in the morning type stuff, you know, I don't know, just a little fun facts, I guess.
2: Yeah.
0: Do you have any fun facts like that, or?
1: Not off top, not off rip.
0: Yeah. It's a little hard. You know what I hear? Okay, necessities when I go to the gym: headphones, gum, and obviously like my water bottle, right?
1: Yeah.
0: But I found out, I heard on the news this last week that gum has like a bunch of microplastics in it.
1: Yeah.
0: Bro, I go to the gym 5 days a week and I chew gum every single time. And I'm like, bro, I don't want to be. There's always something, you know what I mean? Like, oh, you don't be using your pans because it's cancerous, or now you got microplastics in your gum, you know? It's like.
2: Yeah.
0: Can you guys just have like a clean thing, like something that like doesn't harm us, like microwaves, you know, it's not good for the food, or like don't, you know, the plastics. I'm like, jeez.
1: I feel like you just got to pick your battles, you know, like what freaks you out the most or freaks you out the least?
0: Yeah. I don't know. I mean, like,
1: it's like we eat meat. We know how it's processed.
0: We don't
1: think about it.
0: I don't know how it's processed. Don't tell me, because.
1: Are you serious?
0: No, I don't care. I'm not going vegan, bro.
1: I remember at YHS, they showed us this video of how meat was processed.
0: Uh-huh.
1: And I swear to God, I think 3 people in the class went vegan.
0: Really?
1: And you know what I had for lunch? I had a burger.
0: Yeah? No, that's crazy.
1: Yeah, dude.
0: Yeah, and you know, in Europe, you know, everybody eats pasta.
1: Yeah.
0: But they're not fat, you know?
1: Yeah, because it's all natural there.
0: It's a different process. Yeah. But at the same time, okay, so I've never been to Europe, all right? But then I'm thinking it's the same perception what people think of us. Like, we all have Lamborghinis or something. Like, we're all, you know, like Hollywood funny? Famous, you know?
1: I actually did, when I was in Namibia,
0: mm-hmm.
1: I did ask a few people, like, what is your perception of Americans or America?
0: Yeah.
1: And they said, well, America's a big place. You got to be more specific. I said, okay, California. And they said, oh, you guys are all rich, Hollywood. I'm like.
0: Not really, dude.
1: I'm like, no.
0: Each block is different, let me tell you.
1: Yeah. You know, and so I was like, okay, what about Florida? And everyone's like, oh, spring break, this, that, you know.
0: Speaking of spring break, so my sister got notified that, well, first of all, Florida, like the government, like the cities, like they're telling people, like, don't come to Florida. They're doing curfews now. Like,
1: yeah,
0: because it gets crazy out in Florida during spring break.
1: Yeah.
0: So Rhiannon said that the majority of flights for spring break are going to Texas.
1: Oh,
0: I think specifically Galveston. Galveston?
1: Yeah, because there's an island there.
0: Yeah, Galveston.
1: Padre Island or something.
0: Mm.
1: There's an island where people party.
0: Yeah, so she was like, majority of flights for spring break, they're going to Texas.
1: Yeah.
0: Instead of Florida, which is pretty cool. Not cool, it's kind of interesting. Yeah. It's like, when you think of Florida, what do you think of?
1: I think of alligators. I think of swamp.
0: Really?
1: Yeah, I think of Disney World.
0: Really? I think of
1: I think of humidity.
0: Okay, yeah. See, when I picture Miami, I picture sand, palm trees, bikinis, and cocaine. Those are the things that, you know, because all the movies in Florida, no, Miami, it's all about
1: Scarface,
0: that.
1: Scarface, all that, yeah.
0: All of it, you know, it's like, that's what I picture, you know? Some people picture California, yellow Lamborghinis, you know, money and mansions. You know, I'm picturing Florida as like some party crazy place, you know. I don't know. It's a little different.
1: You know, it's cool. It's like an icebreaker, too, just meeting different people from different countries.
0: Mm.
1: Because, you know, when they ask you the same question, hey, what do you think of Indonesia? Or, hey, what do you think of China? Then the spotlight's on you.
0: Yeah, but then you don't want to say anything bad about it. You know what I mean?
1: Well, like, like they're saying the same thing. You know, it's mutual.
0: Like if you ask me about like France, I'd be like, oh, France is, you know, how you doing? France is like people who are rude and they smell, you know what I mean? Just like, or like the city smells or something.
2: Yeah.
0: Because that's just what I've been told, you know, like the sewer system, all that and everything.
2: Yeah.
0: So, pretty interesting. We got to wrap it up. All right, you guys. thank you guys for listening to Whatever Works on KCAA. We'll be back next Sunday with the guest.
1: Yeah. Don Jesse.
0: Don Jesse. And maybe some giveaway tickets. So stay tuned. Happy Sunday. And then stay tuned for the next show. Thanks, guys. Never stress. Got that sunshine on my Sunday best. Hey, every day can be a better day despite. Thank you, Inland Empire, for listening to KCAA Radio.
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10: 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The greatest environmental disaster in American history lasted for 8 years and displaced more than 3 million people. What was it? the Dust Bowl, which refers both to this event and the place where it happened. Some 100 million acres in Kansas, Colorado, Oklahoma, New Mexico, and Texas. This area normally sees just 20 inches of rain a year. High winds from the Rocky Mountains roll across it. Summers bring scorching heat. Winters bring Arctic blasts from Canada. Explorers called it the Great American Desert and avoided it. But in the late 1800s, agents from the government, eager to push development westward, rebranded it the Great Plains. Anyone with an $18 filing fee could stake a homestead. People came in droves and found an ocean of native grasses. These grasses had developed to withstand the prairie's harsh conditions. Over thousands of years, they created the topsoil, held it in place against the wind, and trapped moisture to withstand periodic droughts. But to inexperienced farmers, it just looked like grass. They burned it or plowed it under and planted wheat and other crops. Grain production soared, and the expansion seemed a success. Over the next 50 years, millions more settlers arrived. Then, in 1929, the Great Depression hit. Grain prices collapsed. Worse, in 1931, the rain stopped. What followed was a disaster of epic proportions, which we'll cover in our next installment on the Dust Bowl. I'm Scott Tinker.
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0: It is Bet the Fix on KCAA 1050 AM 106.5 FM in the Inland Empire. Good morning, everybody. Gary Garver here in the Coachella Valley, where it's burning up. Along with the Bo Show, Bo Riles in Orlando, Florida. Good morning, Bo. Good afternoon. How are you?
1: Gary, I'm doing great. I must tell you, it's 102 with the heat index here, too. Ugh. And it is summertime down south. Let's just put it that way.
0: Yeah, here too, man. It's I call it the 100 days of hell, because once it gets hot out here, it doesn't stop getting hot. There's no cool days here in the desert. Listen, it is what it is. But we got a lot of things to talk about sports-wise. The NBA playoffs are in full swing. The Lakers, I mean, they're giving it the best shot they can. They're trying hard, but they have no chance against Oklahoma City. Just zero.
1: No chance. And they can cry about the officiating all they want, but these guys in Oklahoma City Thunder are basketball assassins. And they are dismantling the Lakers.
0: Yeah.
1: Dismantling.
0: Yeah, well, they just have so many players. They play like 10, 11 players. And they're everybody's fresh. And the Lakers, you know, minus Luka. Austin Reeves is trying as good as he can, but he's coming off an injury. LeBron James is 41, and he's playing as good as he can play. I mean, the Lakers aren't playing bad. I mean, they could possibly have stole game two if they didn't turn the ball over. But you know, Oklahoma City's just got too much firepower. I don't see anyone beating Oklahoma City in the NBA. I don't see anybody in the East beating them. The West, I don't think, you know, the Spurs. We're talking about the Spurs and maybe the Timberwolves are there too. They're sort of a surprise team, but I don't think the Spurs or the Timberwolves can beat the Thunder. And then in the East, I mean, what, the Knicks maybe? I don't know. Detroit. They can't match up with Oklahoma City.
1: I don't think you could put those two teams together and beat Oklahoma City. Honestly,
0: yeah.
1: You know, it's really, you know, they this is the second year in a row they've done this, and that is dominate the NBA. And there's, you know, there's no question they're the best team in the whole league right now.
0: Yeah, they're head and shoulders above all the other teams, and looks like they're going to get another championship. Those fans are crazy. There's nothing else to do in Oklahoma City but go to a Thunder game. So they're just fanatical about it. They got a great team. They got great teamwork, too. I mean, they're all on the same page. That's what I love about Oklahoma City. They just are on the same page. They play great defense. They move the ball around on offense. Unselfish. That's what a great team does. That's what a great team does all the time is play unselfish basketball and pick up your man's back, your teammate's back when, you know, there's a switch on or whatever. And they do it way beyond anybody else in the NBA.
1: Yeah, there's no doubt about it. And their coach is, he is just doing a great job. I cannot pronounce his last name.
0: Dagnott.
1: Saved my life. How do you say it?
0: Mark Dagnott.
1: Dagnott. Oh, man. I tell you, man, you said it. He's got them going in and going out, and they're just better than everybody else. No doubt about it.
0: Yeah, and the Lakers, listen, man, I didn't think they could do anything in the playoffs anyways. They won their first round matchup against Houston. It's been a decent season for the Lakers. But they just need more firepower, and I don't know what they're going to do in the offseason. LeBron James, there's rumors he may go to New York, he may go to Cleveland, may stay in Los Angeles. I just don't see the Lakers doing anything unless they make a blockbuster trade for like a Giannis or some big time piece of the puzzle, because Oklahoma City's too deep. And then you got, you know, San Antonio coming on strong, and Minnesota's looking good. And then you got Denver, who got knocked out, and Houston, who had injuries, and who knows what's going to happen with the Clippers. And there's so many teams in the West. I just think the Lakers and Golden State, what are they going to do next season? Is Steph Curry going to come back? There's a lot of question marks, but Oklahoma, it's like the Dodgers in Major League Baseball. It's the Dodgers and everybody else is kind of like Oklahoma City and everybody else in the NBA.
1: Yeah, very, very good analogy, Gear. There's no doubt about it. You know, the Dodgers are are head and shoulders above everybody in Major League Baseball, and the Oklahoma City Thunder are the same in the NBA. They are just better at every position than any team out there, and they're deep, so deep that they just keep coming at you. Just keep coming.
0: Yeah, exactly. So we'll see what happens, but I think it's going to be Oklahoma City winning it all again, because the Lakers just don't – I mean, they're trying like hell. I mean, I give kudos to the Lakers. They're not getting blown out by 30 or 40 points. They're in the game up until, like, halfway through the fourth quarter, and then Oklahoma City kind of takes over, and it's a game over with the Lakers against the Thunder. Speaking of the Dodgers are having a weird season. They're in first place, but – they're not really playing great baseball. They're not scoring a lot of runs. Their pitching's not that great. Ohtani's been on in a slump. Mookie Betts hasn't played since the first week of the season. I don't even know what the hell's going on with Mookie Betts. But then Tyler Glasnow got injured. Another shaky start to a season. Even though they're in first place, and they'll probably, of course, they're going to make the playoffs. I'm sure. I mean, I'd be shocked if they didn't, but. Another weird injury-filled season for the Dodgers. Baseball's so damn long, 162 games. It's kind of crazy. Do you think they should cut down on the number of games played, or do you like that?
1: I just think you're messing with history too much if you do that, because it's always been 162. You know, and it just how would they fix the record books if they did something like that?
0: Well, they did have – it used to be 154. And then
1: was it?
0: Yeah, it was 154. Yeah, when Babe Ruth and Mickey Mantle, and then they switched it in the 60s when they expanded with the Mets and the Padres, San Diego, New York, the New York Mets, and I think it was the Seattle Pilots. They came into play. I think Milwaukee Brewers. So they expanded it to 164 or 162, excuse me, from 154. They added eight games, and there was a lot, like when Roger Maris broke the. Babe Ruth's home run record, he played in more games than Babe Ruth, so they want to put an asterisk right next to Roger Maris's name for breaking the record, because Babe Ruth did it in 154, Roger Maris did it in 162. So I don't know. I mean, it just seems like the baseball season's so damn long. I enjoy the games. I like having a game on every day. It's kind of cool to have a baseball game on, whether it's the Dodgers or Angels out here in Southern California. But I think it wears on the players. Like, it's a long-ass season. It's like the longest season in professional sports.
1: Yeah, the boys this summer. They play in the spring and they play in the fall as well. You know, and it's a horrendous 162 games. Imagine that. That's hard to even imagine, and they've been doing it since – you said since they
0: 1969.
1: When did they change it?
0: 1969.
1: Wow.
0: Yeah, 1969.
1: Yeah, they
0: changed it. Yeah, they changed it, because that's when they added the expansion teams. Like I said, Seattle, San Diego, the New York Mets, and I believe it was the Milwaukee Brewers. And they it was Houston earlier. Yeah, so they were doing expansion, and that's why they went to 162. I don't know, man. It just seems like the baseball season goes on and on and on. But the Dodgers, I mean, they'll be there. Of course they're going to be there. But they're not playing that great again. They're not hitting the ball. And, pitching is a little shaky. We'll see what happens. I mean, is

0: still at the top of their division. So,
1: Yeah. Yeah,
0: will
1: well.
0: it continue? They've got, they're plus 77 on the run differential, which is unbelievable for the amount of games they've played, 37 games. That's really, they are pounding on people. They are beating them good, but it's just they're a little streaky this year, a little streaky.
1: Yeah, they started off really hot and then they've cooled off and their hitting is just not there right now. And I wonder what the hell's going on with Mookie Betts. I'd like to get an update on that because the Dodgers don't say anything about it, but they are in first place, one game ahead of the hated Padres. So and by the way, one of the surprise teams in baseball is the Sacramento A's. Yes, the former Oakland A's. They're playing in Sacramento at some minor league ballpark. They're in first place in the American League West right now, which is they got a they're 19. They're like over 500. So kudos to the Sacramento A's.
0: Now, are they moving to Las Vegas, or are
1: Yes.
0: they going to stay in Sacramento?
1: No. They've broken ground. They basically. I was in Vegas. When was I in Vegas? Like 4 months ago. And they've broken ground where the former Tropicana, you remember, you stayed at the Tropicana, I'm sure, once or
0: I
1: twice.
0: have, yeah.
1: You did because it's gone now. It's completely gone. It's
0: Yeah.
1: demolished. But that's where they're building the stadium. The baseball stadium is right where the former Tropicana Hotel was located. So, yeah, they're going to be moving, I believe, next year to Las Vegas. Las Vegas is becoming a mecca of major league sports. Remember, they wouldn't allow any major league sports to go to Vegas because they thought that because of gambling they would be fixing games and stuff like that. But the National Hockey League sort of opened the whole gate flood or floodgates open, and then the Raiders move there. The A's are going to move there, and they're talking about getting a basketball team, expansion basketball team in Vegas, which they should because they play the NBA Summer League in Vegas anyways in July. So Vegas is going to have four major sports in the matter of, I'd probably say 2 or 3 years.
0: Yeah, they really are. It's the two markets, Orlando and Vegas, remind me of each other. They're both a couple of cities that back in, when we were youngsters, there was maybe 100,000 people there in each town. And because you got one that's Vegas and the other one that's Vegas for families, that's Orlando. It's both towns have grown. Orlando, as you know, is going to get a crack at the Jaguars in 2027. While Jacksonville fixes their stadium up, and but I see those two markets as being very similar. They're both about 3 million people, and total metro area, and really great sports towns,
1: And entertainment
0: Vegas and
1: towns,
0: Orlando.
1: and entertainment
0: Yep,
1: towns. I mean,
0: entertainment towns.
1: they're
0: Amen,
1: entertainment
0: dear.
1: towns.
0: Yep.
1: Are the Jaguars playing there this year in Orlando?
0: They're playing in 27.
1: Not this year
0: Yeah.
1: then. They're playing
0: Not
1: Jacksonville
0: this
1: this
0: year,
1: year.
0: no.
1: Okay. Because I
0: Yeah.
1: wasn't sure if they were doing it this year or next year. Yeah, Jacksonville wants a new stadium like everybody else. They're even thinking about moving the Chicago Bears out of Soldier Field and moving them to Indiana. I don't. That's kind of bizarre, I don't know about that, so I don't know.
0: That's just, that's crazy. Proximity wise, you and I both know. The Meadowlands is not that far from New York City, from Manhattan. It's just not. As the
1: No.
0: crow flies, it could be no more than 12 miles. But where the 49ers play and where they're thinking about playing, in Indiana, that's a haul from downtown Chicago. That is a haul. And, it's a good 35, 40 miles to get down there to Indiana
1: Yeah.
0: from downtown Chicago. So I hope it doesn't happen. And I really don't.
1: I
0: You
1: hate
0: know,
1: when
0: that
1: they
0: would be
1: do
0: sad.
1: that. I hate when they do that. I remember when the Raiders, they were playing at the Coliseum and then they were talking about moving to Irwindale and everybody, I'll never forget, was like, "Where the F is Irwindale?" We had no idea where Irwindale was, which is really outside. It's like near Arcadia and Monrovia and Pasadena. And then
0: Yep.
1: you have Irwindale out there, but no one back in the day was like, "Where the hell's Irwindale?" It sounded like, they're going to go play on Mars. But they ended up playing, moving back to Oakland, which kind of sucked. But hey, it is what it is, right? It is what it
0: Well,
1: is.
0: I remember there was a time when they were going to move to Hollywood Park. Remember,
1: Yeah.
0: they were going to move right there, and

0: I remember betting on it. I remember buying the stock, the Hollywood Park stock.
1: I did too.
0: You know, did you? Just in hopes. We were in it together. I remember now.
1: Yeah. We bought it together.
0: Yeah, we were hoping the Raiders would move.
1: Yeah, exactly. We thought the Raiders were going to move to Hollywood Park. But what happened is they moved to Oakland, and then eventually, a team did move to Hollywood Park. It's called SoFi Stadium. It's the Rams and the Chargers. That's Hollywood Park. And they still have the Hollywood Park Casino right next to it. That's where we park a lot of the times when we go to the Charger games, is park at Hollywood Park Casino and then walk over to SoFi Stadium. They're right there. And then the Intuit Dome's right there. It's all like right there. Everything's like really centralized right there in Inglewood with the stadium.
0: Yeah.
1: So, it's going to be interesting to see what happens. Listen. Sports, man, it's a multi-billion-dollar business. These are billionaires that own these teams. You know, these kids. It's not like, you know, a guy that was maybe a millionaire could buy a team now. Back in the day, now you got to be a billionaire. I mean, seriously.
0: Oh yeah.
1: And you got to have corporations behind you and all sorts of stuff. So it's kind of a crazy time. Like everything else, it's crazy out there. It's crazy and expensive. Everything's crazy and expensive nowadays. All right, well, listen.
0: Oh, my goodness.
1: Yeah, you know that. Okay, well, we'll take a break, and then we'll talk about a little bit about hockey. We haven't talked about hockey. We have the NHL playoffs. We'll go over the baseball standings. Football, I don't know. Football's around the corner, but I think mini camps are opening up this weekend, so that's kind of cool. Mini camp. All right, it is Bet the Fix. I'm Gary Garver here with Bill Riles. More right after this.
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7: We'll see who's wrong.
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8: Are you one of the scary morning people who are going to ask horrible things? 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
1: It is Bet the Picks on KCAA. You can check out the show on Apple, iHeart, Amazon, all the different social media platforms. Gary Garver here, along with the Bo Show, Bo Riles. And Bo, last weekend was the Kentucky Derby. And I was going to go, but then my mom was not feeling well. So I ended up not going to the Kentucky Derby at Santa Anita for the first time in like many, many moons. I planned on going to the Preakness next Saturday, a week from today, but the Kentucky Derby winner, Golden Tempo, is that his name or her name? It's his
0: Tempo,
1: name.
0: Yeah.
1: Golden Tempo, who won the Derby. My horse came in second, Renegade. But he's not going to be running in the Preakness. And this is the second year in a row that the Kentucky Derby winner is not running in the Preakness. And it just takes away from the whole thing. I was like, oh, man, I want to go down there. I want to bet, you know, on the Preakness, watch it. And now the Kentucky Derby winner is not going to be running in it. In fact, none of the horses from the Kentucky Derby are running in the Preakness. I think there might be one horse that ran in the Derby that's going to run in the Preakness. And that was sort of like the cool thing about the whole Triple Crown thing is that these horses were going to – it's sort of like match races. Like, okay, this horse won the Derby. Maybe my horse will win the Preakness. They would always enter their horses into the Preakness and possibly the Belmont. And now it's completely changed where these owners are not racing their horses. You know, like I said, the Kentucky Derby winner. I get it, though. I understand why. I mean, the turnaround is 2 weeks. So the Preakness is next week already. So just think, you got to ship your horse. You got to, you know, you got to make sure he's okay physically, mentally, and then you're gonna do you keep him there in Kentucky, or you ship him back to your horse ranch, and then you bring him to the Preakness, which is in Maryland, and it's in 2 weeks. It's a S show, and I don't blame these trainers and owners for not running their horses. I think what they need to do is just change the whole format of the Triple Crown and space it out like 3 or 4 weeks. Let them, you know, and give the horses time to regroup and come back in full strength. Because, I mean, especially in horse racing, there's a lot of stuff said many years ago about how horses were being abused. At Santa Anita, they lost like 25 horses in 1 year. There's a big scandal there. You got to give them some breathing room, and the 2 week turnaround is just too close, and that's what's screwing up the Triple Crown. I suggest at least 3 weeks, probably a month, but space the races out every 4 weeks. The first week in May, the first week in June, the first Saturday in July, and run it that way. I mean, then you get all the horses in. Then you'll get all the horses in, you know. It's sad. It really sucks as a horse racing fan.
0: It really does. And you look at what the Tour does with the Tour and the Royal and Ancient as well with the Open. The majors I'm talking about. They space them out about a month apart, starting in April with the Masters. You know, we've got the PGA, which is next week. And then in June, the U.S. Open. Then, of course, the Open in July. And I think that's what they need to do. I agree with you. They need to space these things out at least a month apart. And then they would find that these horses would be running. That's all there is to it.
1: Yeah, yeah. The Golden Tempo's trainer, Sherry DeVoe, who's the first woman trainer to ever win the Kentucky Derby. So congratulations to her. But, you know, she doesn't want to run her horse in the Preakness. She just said that they've decided not to run Golden Tempo because of, you know, it's too much of a quick turnaround. They have to do something about this because it just takes away the luster of the Triple Crown. I mean, you know, and people, you know, the old school old G guard would say, well, you know, Secretariat and Citation, all these other horses won the Triple Crown and blah, blah, blah. And there's the same space. But, you know, just like everything else, times change, you know, times change. And I think that, you know, the horses need to be taken care of. And I think these owners are well aware because they've taken so much heat over the past few years about these horses just dropping dead on the track. And because they're kind of being abused in a way with whatever they're doing, medication or, you know, just running them ragged. They got to space it out. They got to space it out. Cause I want to see Golden Tempo in the Preakness running against Renegade again and stuff like that. Cause it was a great race. It was, beat him by a nose. It's kind of sad that what's happening with this whole like things have to change, just like the college football playoff system. Things have to change. You got to tweak it out a little bit to make it more entertaining. I mean, remember we were talking about those two at-large teams that from whatever, James Madison, what was the other one? I forget the name of the other college football team.
0: Oh, it's slipping my mind. You talking about in football last year.
1: Yeah, it was James Madison was one of them, and I forget.
0: Tulane.
1: And they got their asses whooped, you know?
0: Oh,
1: I mean, so that was, like, stupid to even put them in there. Sometimes you just got to tweak things, and I think what the horse racing industry has to do is tweak this this Triple Crown. Like I said, I think the first Saturday in May, the first Saturday in June, and the first Saturday in July. Perfect. Right there, 4th of July weekend. I mean, what
0: there
1: better thing would be for the Belmont? Just another add to the Nathan's Hot Dog Eating Contest. Because, you know, what else is being shown on 4th of July? Not much. But it's going to be interesting to see what happens. I don't even know if I'm going to go. You know, after I found that out, I don't know if I even want to go down to Santa Anita to bet the Preakness. I'm not sure about it now. So it just takes away some of the luster from a horse racing fan standpoint. That's what I'm saying.
0: Yeah. Yeah. Well, there's always room for change. They're doing it in NCAA basketball right now. They're going to a greater number of games. Over 70 teams are going to now get into the men's and women's NCAA basketball tournament. So, I mean, there's always room for change. There's always time for change if you need to do it, and they need to do it with horse racing.
1: Yeah, and this NCAA tournament, I mean, expanded to 74 teams or something. I mean, I don't get it. Why don't you just put every team in there? You know, just make it 120, you know, Division I schools, right? So 120 of them. Or just, you know, you're going to have 70, so only 40 teams are left out now. I mean, I don't know. I don't understand that either, but I know what it's about. It's all about money. It's about money. They want to make more money, and that's how they do it, by expanding, you know, the college football playoff, by expanding the March Madness, this and that. So that's how it's all about the bucks, dude. It's all about the big money.
0: All about the Benjamins. Yep.
1: Yes, it is. So have you been following any of the hockey?
0: Been following the Ducks a little bit.
1: Yeah.
0: How about those Ducks, huh?
1: Yeah, the Ducks are doing good. The Anaheim Ducks. They won their first round matchup, and now against Edmonton, and now they're playing speaking of Vegas, the Las Vegas Golden Knights. The series is tied at one game apiece. It's cool. The one thing about the Ducks, those uniforms are really bright orange, man. I mean, they are like, you know, they come off the screen.
0: That's like, yeah, it's like Denver Broncos orange when Denver has their orange uniforms on. It's really orange.
1: I mean, it's even a deeper orange than the Bronco uniforms. I'm like, man, this is like, you know, it's kind of bizarre to see them skating in those orange uniforms. But the Ducks are doing well. Anybody that you dig, is any of your teams in there, or that's it? There's not. Did Tampa Bay get knocked out, or are they still in it?
0: Yeah, Tampa Bay got knocked out, and so did Florida this year, you know. So, yeah, it's the Panthers have had some great seasons, but not this year.
1: Yeah, yeah, yeah. So you got Montreal against Buffalo. Buffalo's leading that series. I hope for Montreal because I like the Canadiens. I always like the Canadiens. Then you got the Ducks Golden Knights series, the Minnesota Wild and the Colorado Avalanche. The Colorado Avalanche. And then you have the Hurricanes against the Flyers. So we'll just see what happens. I don't know. I'll be rooting for Anaheim. I've been watching a little bit of the hockey. I've been watching a little bit of the Ducks playing. And so it's kind of cool. But it's weird because it's 100. It's going to be 105 degrees out here, and they're playing hockey. It's got to be kind of weird in Florida, too, because it's 102 there, and you guys are playing hockey.
0: I know, man.
1: I know it.
0: And the fans love it. Both the Tampa Bay Lightning and the Florida Panthers are very well received here in Florida, you know, even though this is the last place you would think anyone would want to be playing hockey. Boy, you get in there on the ice and in the Molly Arena and watch those Lightning play. It's very exciting.
1: Yeah,
0: it's very exciting.
1: It's a good place to cool off too, right? I mean, you know,
0: you better believe it.
1: The hockey rink. Serious.
0: Yes, sir.
1: I'm not joking.
0: Get that Zamboni going.
1: Yeah, get that Zamboni blowing there. All right, blowing some ice. All right. Also, one other quick note, and then we'll take a break. Is the Lakers? They're moving their G team. The NBA has a G League, and the G League was played. The Lakers are playing in South Bay, like El Segundo or something like that. They're moving their whole operation to Coachella. They're called the Coachella Valley Lakers, man. They're going to be playing at Acrisure Arena. So the Lakers G team, the minor league team for the Lakers, is going to be out here in the Coachella Valley playing their games, which is kind of a I don't know. It's perfect because this is a minor league. This is a minor league town. They already have a minor league hockey team, Coachella Valley Firebirds, and so this is perfect. I think I actually think they'll do really well here in the Coachella Valley because I mean, when they're playing in the South Bay, I mean, they're playing like it looks like they're playing in a high school gym and nobody's showing up. But you know, Acrisure Arena is like a regular big time arena. They sit like 12,000-13,000 people. And people got nothing to do out here, man. It's a bore fest. So I think the Coachella Valley Lakers will do very well. It was a good move by the Laker organization.
0: Where's Acrisure? Is it in Palm Desert or Palm Springs or what
1: town? Yeah, it's Palm Desert. We drove by there.
0: Palm Desert.
1: Yeah, we drove by it, I think. I think we did drive
0: did
1: by
0: we?
1: It. Yeah,
0: okay.
1: We drove by it. Yeah, it's in Palm Desert. I've actually taken an Uber. That's how close it is to my place. I took an Uber, went to go see Bryan Adams there, you know, 2-3 years ago, and it was like $25 for the Uber, so it wasn't too bad. But yeah, the Lakers are going to be moving their operations out here for their G League, so you might be able to watch some decent basketball out here. And I'm curious at how much they're going to be charging for the tickets. You know what I mean? For a G League team. I will get into it next year or later in the year, what the Lakers G League team is going to charge to play out here. I wouldn't be shocked if it's like $50 a ticket. I would not be shocked at all.
0: Yeah. You know? Yeah. Well, that's a little steep in it for minor leagues, but still, you know, it's going to be exciting to have them out there. And I think you got the total metro population that can handle it and support it. There's no doubt about that. There's definitely enough people in the show about supporting.
1: Yeah.
0: You know?
1: Plus, there's nothing else to do out here, dude. It's a bore fest. So I think it's perfect for the Lakers. You know, minor leagues, it's perfect. Because this is a minor league. This is a mecca of minor league crapola here. The Coachella Valley. All right, listen, it is. get me out of the minors. I want to go back to the major leagues. Please, Lord. All right, it is Bet the Fix right here on a Saturday morning. I'm Gary Garver, along with the Bow Show, Bo Riles. We got a little bit more sports to talk about. We'll talk about some golf, and Bo mentioned the PGA Championship is happening next week. Talk about the LIV Tour a little bit, and maybe some NFL. Yes, some NFL football. We'll be back with more right after this. Hi, this is Gary Garver. 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
6: Marshal.
7: We'll see who's wrong. 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
8: Are you one of the scary morning people who are going to ask horrible things? 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
1: 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Yeah. Gary Garver here, along with the Bo Show, Bo Riles. We actually have a couple NBA games to bet on today. We have the Cleveland Cavaliers playing the Detroit Pistons at noon Pacific. Cleveland is down 2-0. I think they kick ass today. They cover the 4-point spread.
0: Oh, okay. They're gonna bounce back, huh? I agree.
1: They're gonna bounce back. And then we got the Lakers playing at 5:30 Pacific tonight against the Oklahoma City Thunder. The Lakers are getting at home 8 points. I'm going with Oklahoma City. I just don't see the Lakers. They just don't have enough firepower. You know, like Oklahoma City's like a tsunami. They just come and come and come, and you know what I mean? They just don't back off. So those are the two games we got this evening in the NBA.
0: Yeah, they're hitting threes like crazy. Every time you look around, OKC is doing something that's extraordinary. And I don't – 8 points, you know, you've got to take OKC. You just do. It's what they're – I mean, they beat teams by an average of 12 points, and they play in the Lakers, and – they're probably going to blow them out again.
1: I mean, they've been beating the Lakers. They beat the Lakers. I think they played them 5 games so far during the regular season and playoffs, and they beat them by an average of like 25 points. I mean, you know, no game's been under like 18 points. I mean, that's the lowest margin. So, if you want to bet something, bet Oklahoma City against the Lakers. I know it's anti SoCal, but I mean, you know, if you're going to bet, you got to bet with your head and not your heart. You know, yep, what they say. All right, so listen,
0: that's right.
1: The NFL season's right around the corner too. Who do you think's favorite to win the Super Bowl? I'm going to give you the two teams that are favorite to win the Super Bowl. Who do you think they are? That's a great answer.
0: Kansas City.
1: All right, Kansas City.
0: Yeah.
1: Well, Kansas City. No, Kansas City, man, is let's see where they got Kansas
0: way
1: City.
0: Down?
1: Yeah, 15-1. Well, Mahomes is hurt. Mahomes is hurt, you know. So they're saying he's making really good progress, but he's hurt with that ACL and MCL. I don't think he's going to bounce back this season. I don't know. I think they're going to take the year off. But the Chiefs are 15-1. The Chargers are 16-1. But the two favorites to go to the Super Bowl are the Los Angeles Rams at 8-1 and the Baltimore Ravens at 9-1. Those are the two favorites.
0: Ravens.
1: Yeah, they have the Ravens. They have the Ravens at 9-1 and they have the Rams at 8-1. They have Buffalo at 10-1. Let's see who else they have. Yeah, so Seattle's 10-1. Green Bay's 15-1. There's some good. The Eagles are 15-1. Patriots 16-1. Detroit 18-1. There's some good teams out there, man. Denver 20-1. I mean, they just won the division last year. So
0: it sure did.
1: Cowboys 25-1 to win the Super Bowl. That might be a good pick. 25-1. Put $25 on it, or you know, win $1,200. You know, or $50. No, $50. Excuse me, $50 would be to win $1,200. But yeah, man. I mean, even the Commanders 50-1. I mean, Washington made the playoffs 2 years ago, and then Jaden Daniels got hurt. I like that 50-1. Here's some long shots: Minnesota Vikings 50-1. The Pittsburgh Steelers 50-1. Do you think Aaron Rodgers comes back?
0: Yeah, he comes back.
1: He's coming back, right?
0: Oh yeah.
1: Yeah, he's coming back.
0: Oh yeah, he's going to come back.
1: So you got the Steelers at 50-1. You got Carolina, who made the playoffs, at 50-1. Another sleeper team, the Atlanta Falcons, 50-1. Another sleeper team, the New York Giants, who did great in the draft, 50-1. The Saints, 50-1. I mean, Tennessee, 50-1. You got some. I mean, and then you got the dog teams, as the Jets, the Raiders, the Dolphins, and the Cardinals. But and the Browns, of course, 50-1. But I mean, Jesus, the Giants and the Falcons, 50-1, the Vikings 50-1, Commanders 50-1. I love the Commanders at 50-1. I think they have a great season. I think they bounce back. So,
0: well, Jaden Daniels, as you said, he only played in a few games last year and was out for 10 games, and that just completely sunk the Commanders. But when he's back and he's healthy, look out, 50-1. That's crazy.
1: Yeah, that's what I'm saying. So you put $10 on the Commander, even 10 or 15 bucks on Washington Commanders, $15 bet will win you $750 if they win the Super Bowl. I mean, you know, you got the Colts at 50-1. They had a great season until Daniel Jones got hurt. So there's a lot of teams, man, that are really great odds. You can put 10, you know, I might take, you know, five teams at 50-1. You know, I might take the Commanders, the Colts, the Vikings, and the Falcons and the Giants. Why not? That's $50. If one of them hits, I win $500. You know, so we'll see what happens. But yeah,
0: that's sweet.
1: Yeah, the Rams, and surprisingly, the Baltimore Ravens are the two favorites. I'm kind of shocked at the Baltimore Ravens being the favorite in the AFC.
0: Well, I guess now that they've signed Diego Pavia, everybody's freaking out.
1: Oh yeah, he's the man. Yeah, Diego Pavia. We'll see what happens with him.
0: See what happens. He doesn't lack confidence, I'll tell you that.
1: No, he's got balls. That's cool. I like that. That's cool. I mean, but he's not going to beat out Lamar Jackson. I mean, you know, so
0: no.
1: I don't know where that came from, but he wasn't. No one drafted him. He fell from grace. I mean, he was one of the Heisman Trophy finalists. First time ever that a Heisman Trophy finalist has not got drafted in the NFL. First time. Which is kind of
0: bizarre. I didn't know that. Wow. That's a big time.
1: Yes, it is. Yes, it is. So the football season's around the corner. We got mini camp, and we'll see what happens there. Also, golf, the PGA Championships next week. I'll be watching. I'm sure you will be too, Bo. Watching golf day and night from Thursday to Sunday next week. It's going to be very cool. Where are they playing it at? Because I've never heard of the golf course.
0: Well, Aronimink is a Donald Ross golf course, the great Donald Ross, and it's just west of Philadelphia in Newtown Square. And it's been around since 1896,
1: really?
0: Something like that. Yep, I played it with my Mitsubishi Electric clients back in 2010, and the greens are the fastest greens I've ever played, and the most undulating as well. So the greens are diabolical, and the golf course is really, really tough. But it can be had. Tiger's clocked a 62 out there before. He's one of the co-owners of the course record at 62. But, you know, they're going to have it playing tough, needless to say.
1: Yeah, I'm looking forward to that. You know,
0: yep.
1: be cool to see if Rory McIlroy could win and maybe go for a grand slam. That would be kind of cool. The LIV golfers are going to be playing in it. John Rahm and Bryson DeChambeau and Cameron Smith and stuff like that. So much controversy going on with the LIV tour. You know, the Saudi Arabia just basically backed out of the deal because they were losing millions and millions of dollars. I mean, I don't know why these guys – I mean, Bryson DeChambeau came out and said, oh, well, I'm not going to play on the tour. I'm just going to make YouTube videos and play in the majors, which is kind of selfish, don't you think?
0: Oh, my goodness. Yeah, man. Can you imagine? Now, we know that Jack stayed around his family a lot, you know, Nicholas. But he still played in tournaments other than the majors.
1: Oh, he played in a boatload. I saw him. Remember seeing him at the L.A. Open when I was a kid. He played.
0: Oh, yeah.
1: He used to play that. He's even played out here in Palm Springs, the Bob Hope. I mean, Jack
0: sure
1: played
0: did.
1: A lot of tournaments. It wasn't like nowadays where they pick and choose. I mean, Jack did, you know, skip a few tournaments, but he played for the most part on the PGA Tour. These guys just don't do it. I think it's very selfish of Bryson DeChambeau to not want to play on the PGA Tour. I mean, his fans he's got zillions of fans, and I think it's kind of bizarre that he doesn't want to play on the PGA Tour. John Rahm, I would love to see him back, and Cameron Smith. Their games went downhill once they got on the the LIV Tour, man. I mean, they just their games tanked, and they haven't been the same since because the competition on the LIV Tour sucks. It's god awful. It's not the quality of the PGA Tour.
0: Yeah, they're for the most part not playing PGA Tour quality courses. The competition is not even close to what it is on the PGA Tour. And I think these guys have gotten unbelievably selfish, and it's all about the money. And now they're making so much money. Look at what Koepka had to forfeit and pay just to get back on the PGA Tour. $5 million to charity. That's nothing to him, but $5 million is a lot of money for charities, you know, to get. So they're going to have to come back to the tour one day. And when they do, it'll be a glorious time. I said this last week for the PGA Tour to have all the best players in the world back together again. And then let's hope that DeChambeau is one of those people. If not, then let him be on YouTube.
1: Yeah. I mean,
0: let him do his thing.
1: I mean, it's kind of selfish that he was saying that, but, you know, I think the LIV Tour is just, you know, it tried. It was an S show. They didn't do it right. And now Saudi Arabia is out of it. They're looking for new sponsors. But I just like to stop this whole LIV thing and just go with the PGA Tour and the DP World Tour. I mean, those are the two main tours, the European one and the American one. And let's just, you know, get it together again so we can watch the best players in the world play against one another. Says just always seeing Scottie Scheffler against Rory McIlroy. You know, I mean, I love those two players, don't get me wrong. And you got, you know, you sprinkle in a Cameron Young or a Jordan Spieth and Justin Rose and Tommy Fleetwood. There's a lot of great golfers out there, but I want to see Rahm again. I want to see Cameron Smith again, Dustin Johnson, DeChambeau play on the regular events on the PGA Tour. So much better for golf in general.
0: Hey, no doubt about it. I mean, look at this weekend, for example, Quail Hollow, one of the best courses on tour. Most of the players absolutely love it, but you've got that giant void where none of these LIV guys are playing, and it's just it's sad. It really is sad. You know, they've got to get on the same tour so we can see the greats playing each other, just like we used to when we were growing up with Jack and Arnie and
1: Johnny Miller,
0: Johnny Miller, Trevino.
1: So many great players. I mean, so many great Payne Stewart, so many great players that we got to see play. I hope they put it together, get it together, and just take the Brooks Koepka path. You know, give up $5 million, which is nothing to you guys. It's a drop in the bucket. And get back on the PGA Tour and let's see some great competition because we need it.
0: Yep.
1: And I cannot wait for next week's second major, the PGA Championship. Well, Bo, have a great weekend. Enjoy it. Happy Mother's Day. By the way, happy Mother's Day to all the moms out there.
0: Happy Mother's Day to your glorious mom, Seti, and my lovely wife, Bryn, and all the moms out there. Well said. Absolutely.
1: Amen. Amen. If it wasn't for them, we wouldn't be here. So anyways, happy Mother's Day. Enjoy your time with your mom. And God willing, we'll be back next Saturday at 9 a.m. Pacific with some more Bet the Fix right here on KCAA.

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3: 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Gagi Davidowitz, a researcher at the University of Arizona, is using the sun to help prevent food waste. Many perfectly good fruits and vegetables are thrown away at farms or ports of entry. Sometimes the market is oversaturated. Other times the produce has minor imperfections.
4: Splotches on them, or they kind of don't look good, and so people don't want to buy that.
3: 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As the sun streams in, heat rises and collects. 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
4: 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Leafy greens like lettuce, basil, spinach typically takes us about an hour, hour and a half.
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5: Hey y'all, Merle here. Good news. For once my neighbors is jealous of me. You want to know why? Because my grass is growing and looking green, and I can sit on my sofa out in the front yard, and I don't even have to overwater it anymore. 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I listened to Damn Water Boys on the Water Zone every Thursday night on KCIA. Well, I got me a smart controller, and now it waters at night, and my yard looks darn tootin'. No more sneaking around and hooking up my hose to my neighbor's spigot in the middle of the night, and his dog won't bite me anymore. And you can do it too. Listening is easier than ever. 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
9: Hello, and welcome to Backstory. I'm Lillian Vasquez. Thanks for joining us. It's great to have you as a listener. On today's show, I'll speak with Donna Solomon, owner and CEO of Garden Works for Kids, a children's learning garden in Yucaipa, where families, schools, educators, and community members come to experience the magic of nature up close. Through hands-on education, they help children build connections to the earth, healthy habits, curiosity, and joy. I took a tour of their awesome garden to see for myself what kind of activities take place there. Kids are exposed to the garden at a young age with their Itty Bitty Bees program for toddlers. The garden has a 100-year-old barn, tractor, pirate ship, lizard rocks, troll bridges, butterfly gardens, chicken run, and so much more to explore. It was a fun and colorful tour. Also on the show, it's my conversation with Drew Selden, co-founder of Comic-Con Revolution, the Inland Empire's largest comic and pulp culture event. Comic-Con Revolution brings the excitement of events in larger cities here to our region with superheroes, cosplay, celebrities, vendors, and fun photo ops. Drew will share this year's lineup of guest appearances and the exciting activities planned at the 9th Annual Comic-Con Revolution, May 16th and 17th at the Ontario Convention Center. But up first, it's my conversation with Donna Solomon, owner of Garden Works for Kids. So before we talk about your garden and take a little tour and take some photos, I want you to step back and give me your backstory. Having read about you, maybe that, you know, that came all the way from Italy. Can you share a little bit of that backstory?
10: Yes, my story starts actually 600 years ago. My family owned a vineyard in the south of Sicily. And really hardworking, strong Italian family. They had olives and fruits and vegetables and a vineyard overlooking the ocean. They still do. My grandmother, my great-grandmother, they all gardened, and that was part of their life. And so they kind of instilled that in every generation. So in 1948, my mom and my grandmother and my uncle and aunt came from Sicily, from Italy, to America. And they landed in Ellis Island and then went on to Buffalo, New York. And as soon as they landed, they planted a garden. And so all of us grandkids, you know, as my mom was 13 and my dad was 15, and they came to America. And so, you know, they knew that if they worked hard and if they had a garden, there'd always be food, because they had been through the war and there was no food. The first thing they did was plant a garden and an orchard, and we all grew up in the garden. And when we were babies, my grandmother, Panna Pinto, would sit us in the garden, and she would feed us like peas and beans and things like that. And so the smell of the soil was kind of in our soul. And we just loved being in the garden.
9: Were you able to grow a garden in New York?
10: Yes, absolutely. During the summertime, I mean, we lived about 8 miles from Niagara Falls, and it was beautiful and warm, and it had a short growing season, but you could grow anything. My grandma would grow bell peppers and tomatoes, and she would can everything. So it was just a really, you know, nature kind of feeling, you know, that we learned as a youngster. And then one day, after a really bad winter, my mom decided we were going to come to, she had seen an article about California, and she was sick and tired of snow. And so she just saved up her money. She had $78, and she packed up my brother and I and got on a train and came to California.
9: And where did you land?
10: She only had enough money to get to Barstow. So that's where we landed, and that's where I grew up, in Barstow.
9: So tell me a little bit about growing up in Barstow, and did gardening take place in that hot heat area?
10: Yes, absolutely. Because when I was 2 years old, I was really shy and I stuttered, and people made fun of me. So, and I had a New York accent, so it made it even worse. So at 2 years old, I stopped talking completely because I didn't want people to make fun of me. So when we came to Barstow, in the middle of the summer, it was super hot. Everybody told us that from our Italian neighborhood, if we left the neighborhood, we'd go to hell. And we pretty much felt like we were there in the middle of the summer. But we acclimated to the temperature. And then because I didn't talk, you know, nobody, you know, really, I didn't interact with a lot of people, and I was real shy. So I would get on my bike and ride up and down the main street, and one of the plant nurseries there were run by a couple named the Hendersons, and they were in their 90s and actually had come over to Barstow on a covered wagon that was parked in front of their business. And so I'd ride by the nursery all the time, and I always wondered, it always looked so beautiful because there was plants and flowers and things I'd never seen. And so I would always ride by and go real slow, and Mrs. Henderson would see me, and but I'd never stop. And then one day, I couldn't find any friends to play with, and I parked my bike in front and walked in just to look around. And so when I walked in, Mrs. Henderson said hello and started talking to me. She talked a lot. I didn't even have to worry about talking. But she would talk to me, and I would listen, but I wouldn't talk back. I was too embarrassed. And so she figured out that I didn't talk. And so she would talk to me and show me things in the garden. And then she invited me to come and work during the summer that I could learn how to water plants and learn about plants and everything. And then after a while, she said, I know exactly what's wrong with you, why you don't talk, is because your brain is going faster than your mouth. And you have to train your brain. And the garden's a perfect place to do that. What I want you to do is say a sentence in your head and then say it out loud to the plants and the butterflies and the bee. So I would be in the garden watering and planting and cleaning, and I would be talking to the plants and everything. And after a while, I learned how to speak. It was like speech therapy in the garden. So it was kind of a healing place for me. And then, you know, I worked all the way through high school. In high school, I started talking to other people, and I found my voice in high school, my freshman year.
11: So gardens have always been a part of your world.
10: Yes.
11: and nurturing for you. Talk to me after high school. Where did you head after high school?
10: Well, after high school, I headed off to college, and I was a business major, a legal secretary. I hated it. I absolutely hated it. But in an Italian family, I wanted to be an art and PE teacher, and that wasn't suitable. So I went in, and I took legal classes and became a legal secretary. And I hated it. After a year of typing divorce papers, I was so depressed. And so I came back to California from Arizona, where I went to college. And I rented a house and waitressed and went through school and became a dental assistant and grew a garden in my yard. And I transformed the little place that I lived in into a garden place. And then I had a son. I was a single mom, had a son, and he worked in the garden. And just started that way. And then as I moved and I got a job in law enforcement and moved to San Bernardino, which was a perfect growing place to garden, I always had gardens at all the homes I had. And I learned when I was in law enforcement, I did crimes against women and children. And when I found that when I was called to the scene, you know, to take a report, that most of the women and children would shut down. And they didn't want to talk about what happened to them. So instead of taking them to the police station, I would go ahead and take them to my garden at home. And then we would start gardening. And then after about a half an hour or 40 minutes, they would open up and tell me what happened. And then I could write the reports and help them through the court process and then also start the healing process. So that I used gardening as a tool then.
11: So when you had some of these victims and they wouldn't talk and tell their story of what had happened, they became comfortable in the garden, and were they talking to the plants or were they talking to you?
10: I would explain, you know, how we plant plants, and we'd go ahead and plant a plant for them to take home, and we'd talk about how nature heals and that, you know, sometimes bad things happen to good people and it's not their fault. And sometimes these things happen so you can help others. So it kind of turned things around instead of being a victim forever, that life continues, and life continues in a garden, and that they could do that to start, you know, with healing the hurts that happened to them.
11: Would the other police officers know to call Donna when something happened like this so they knew you could help that victim out?
10: Yes. This is a hard story. When I was 16 years old, we lived in Hinckley in California, and I was one of the farm kids that lived out there. And one day I was walking home from the bus stop, which is about 3 miles from my home, past alfalfa fields. And I would always walk with a group of kids home because we had an alfalfa ranch. And one day I was all by myself. I was walking home, and it was hot outside. I was wearing a spring dress, and I was all alone, and a car pulled up. And a gentleman in the car pulled over and was and asked me for directions to the store or the gas station. And so I pointed out where the gas station and store was.

0: Crawling a mile through the alfalfa fields home. And then when they called the police to come out and take a report, the way they questioned me and interviewed me and made me feel like it was my fault. And then I felt dirty and that I caused it to happen. And because the men that were there didn't know what a victim went through. So I found out that, you know what, that was my expertise, because I knew the feelings of shame and hurt and pain and everything. So I was strong enough to get through that so I could help others. And
1: how did you come through that?
0: I learned to have a voice and to let others know I had compassion and empathy, and I knew what needed to be said to start them on the road to recovery. So I used that during my police career.
1: Okay, so you had one son. But you also had your family grew. Tell me about your family growing.
0: Well, I got married and had a couple more kids, and that relationship didn't work out. So then it's so hard to say, but right now, but I had three kids of my own, and then I adopted three of my nieces and then their brothers and sisters, and also a neighbor. So I ended up raising, adopting 10 other children, most of them as babies. I adopted a family of five, and every year the mom would have a baby, and I would be a new mom. So I adopted five of her babies, and so I had 10 kids under the age, you know, that were within 2 years apart as babies, and raised them, and they grew. They became very active in school. I had three girls in cheerleading and three girls in sports and three in band. And then my boys were active in sports also. And so they grew up and they graduated and went off to college. And that's how Garden Work started. I was planning on going to law school and becoming a child advocate attorney. And I figured I could help others doing that. But then I thought, well, I'd take a year off and start a little garden so that, you know, I could be busy and get ready for law school. But I found that year I started Garden Works for Kids, I fell in love with the garden again.
1: All right, so let me ask you. You raise the kids. They go off. You're kind of an empty nester, I'm guessing, is what's after all those kids. And then you decide to get this idea, but you met a woman in New Hampshire.
0: Yes.
1: Tell me about that.
0: Well, I started doing some research on children's learning gardens, and when I would take my kids to botanical gardens, as soon as we got out of the car, they were like, don't run around, don't touch anything, don't get dirty. And so my kids hated it because they had to walk around and not touch, taste, or feel what was in the garden, and that's how kids learn. So I started doing research, and I found a woman in New Hampshire that was starting a children's learning garden. And so I flew back there for the weekend, and we brainstormed about ideas on what we wanted to see start to happen with children and gardening, because there was no hands-on learning gardens for children. And she started her garden, and I came home and started Garden Works for Kids, and that's how it all started. And now the gardens are catching on, and we're seeing them pop up in, like, cities and rural areas, and we're seeing a difference in not only a student, just regular students, but special needs and autism students that... And being in nature and learning for them, the garden has really made a big impact on them too.
1: So now, you leave New Hampshire, you decide what you want it to look like. You want it to be a hands-on garden so kids can really enjoy it and get into it. And then how did you come to choose this location in Yucaipa?
0: Well, I was living in Yucaipa, and I raised my kids here, and it's the perfect growing place. So we're a bedroom community at the base of the mountains. So we live in a fishbowl where we can grow citrus, we can grow palm trees, we can grow cactus, we can grow just about anything. The perfect growing garden area. And it was a lot like Sicily. The climate and everything is just like Sicily. I visited there quite a few times, and it was just clicked together that this was the place to be, and they were open to it. The city embraced the idea and helped me grow, and you know, gave me grants, and then encouraged me and helped me start the garden. And it started small,
1: What did it look like when you first saw the location? Or was this your first choice for the location?
0: The first choice was I found a 400-square-foot building and a little...

0: Garden area behind Carolyn's Chocolates in Yucaipa. And so I rented the building and built a garden, and I could see 20 kids at a time. But then once the teachers heard about the garden, I was getting calls from school districts that had 100, 125 kids, and they wanted to bring them. I had no parking, and we were close to the street, and it was too dangerous to have that big. So I started hunting for a piece of property that was big enough to make a larger garden to house that many students. So I drove by a little piece, a two-acre parcel on Bryant Street in Yucaipa, and there was a little sign out front that said, for sale by owner, and it was an abandoned walnut farm, and that all the trees had died in, one Quonset building and a 100-year-old grafted walnut tree. That was the only thing, and weeds about 4 foot high throughout the property. And there was a little sign for sale by owner. I called the number and met with them, and we walked the property. And I said, well, it's got the size. I mean, it's a mess, but it's got the size that I was looking for. So I made an offer, and they accepted it. And then that's how it started.
1: All right. Now, you have this property that's a mess, and you have a vision, obviously, in your head of what you want it to look like, what you envision. How did you get from there to here?
0: Well, what happened is I sat, after I got done looking at the property, I sat in the driveway, and I took out a piece of paper, and I sketched what I would like my garden to look like, and kind of put it in compartments on what I wanted to see happen first. So we threw together one garden first, an interactive garden, and the school started coming. So we took a block at a time and just added on. But I remember sitting there, and I could see it, and I just used my cartoon drawing, and I drew a picture of what I wanted to see.
1: What did you want to see? Paint that picture for me.
0: I wanted to see something that used imagination and not just pretty flowers. I wanted kids to be able to climb on a pirate ship. I wanted them to feel like they were in a fairy garden. I wanted them to have a scented garden where they could smell different plants and learn about the plants. I wanted them to see a whole ecosystem within a garden. So a pond where the birds came and the animals came. And I wanted them to see how animals interacted in a garden and how nature came together. I basically wanted them to realize that the garden was a city and it was magic. And so we incorporated art, imagination things, and the hands-on things that they can explore and exercise. And I used a lot of the ideas from the children that came to the garden. I had a third grader that came to me, and he goes, Miss Donner, I really love your garden, but there's no dinosaurs. He goes, I wish you had dinosaurs here. So we put together a dinosaur garden, and we're in the process right now of making a unicorn garden because the girls have come to me with their ideas. And so it keeps on growing, and it keeps on changing the way the kids are changing, too. So we are expanding, and it's a different concept because now we're seeing children's gardens pop up, and we've built other gardens for other cities, too. And also have worked with school districts to take out part of their playgrounds and or grass areas and put in gardens and orchards.
1: Talk to me about all the stuff that's here, where it all came from, or did you buy this? Was it donated? How did it all come about?
0: It's funny because when I started the garden, everybody told me I was crazy, and it was the impossible possible garden because I didn't have much money. I didn't have much resources. So most of the things here were dumpster dived, dropped off, donated, or found on the side of the road. It's just kind of came together.
1: Did you always have a vision for the stuff that's here, or did you always have a place or an idea of where it was going to go?
0: Well, it kind of evolved. It took on a life of its own. You know, I'd find things and we would repurpose and reuse. And so the school bus that we have here is now turning into the school bus cafe. The pirate ship was actually came about from a homeless man that saw the gate open one day and walked in, and he asked if I had any work for him to do for food. And I said, well, what do you do? He said, I'm an artist. I said, well, can you draw me a pirate ship? He said, yes, I can draw you one. And so I went and got him a couple cheeseburgers and a drink, and And he drew me the pirate ship we have in the garden now. And then after I said, that's wonderful. I said, now all I have to do is find somebody to build it. He goes, I can build it for you. He spent 3 months building the pirate ship out of wire and cement and rebar. And so we never know who comes through the garden. And we found out later that he was an artist that did work for Disney and actually did a lot of construction and imagination workshops and built a lot of the displays over at Disneyland. So you never know. We've had tradesmen that have donated their time and materials. We've had people that are getting ready to throw things away that have stopped by here first, and we incorporate them in our design. And even our animals, the goats were on the way to the meat market when the people, their truck broke down in front of the garden, and we adopted them. So we've kind of been a place where everything just comes together.
1: Okay, so you go from your vision, creating it, to a staff. Yeah. Tell me about the people that are working here.
0: Yes, we have retired teachers that work here, people who love gardening, love kids. We have 12 staff that either volunteer or there are volunteers that go to the schools and also here that teach, that have a passion for kids and the garden. And it shows our programs here. We do field trips, events, special events to make like Mother's Day events, breakfast with the Easter Bunny, breakfast with Santa. We do book fairs, and we try to do something every month that's special so that they can come. We have open play days so families and kids can experience the garden. We were really lucky through COVID that we were able to stay open and help kids through that. And so we saw a big increase in isolation, depression, and anxiety in kids during that time. And so we found that the garden was the perfect place to get them through a very bad pandemic.
1: So field trips, big part. You said here in Yucaipa, probably the best kept secret maybe. I don't know, but you have schools coming from all over. Tell me about that.
0: We're in 18 school districts and mostly word of mouth. We started our social media. People are catching on that we are there for them. We usually see TK. We have a preschool program for little ones from 18 months to 5 years old. And then we see TK through third grade here for their garden programs.
1: And the operation of keeping it going and running, that's all you?
0: No, it's not all me. It takes a whole network. We have maintenance people. We have volunteers that help. We have children that work in the garden to get their community service. We have different businesses that have donated. We had Subaru of San Bernardino that came out and did a tree giveaway for Earth Day, which was very special. And the schools that were here adopted a tree to be planted at their school. So we have different organizations that we partner with to go ahead and bring gardening throughout the 18 school districts we teach.
1: What's your greatest takeaway? What do you want people to know most about this place?
0: That it is a place where nature is, where children belong. Studies show that if children start gardening at a young age, they'll live 10 years longer as adults. They'll eat healthier. They'll make better food choices. They'll be less stressed, and they'll get better grades in school also, because nature has a way of calming the spirit. And also, you know, a lot of parents think that gardening is not important, but don't realize that they're going to the store and buying fruits and vegetables that have been sprayed 4 or 5 times with pesticides. And what happens with small children is their body doesn't know what to do with the chemicals, so it stores it in the body. And then when their immune system's low, then that's why we've seen a 300% increase in children's cancer, is because we're seeing too much processed foods, we're seeing too much chemicals that are going in their body. So we're hoping to instill the love of gardening, to bring back our gardeners, because in 1925, 85% of all households had gardens. In 1950, it was 50%. Now we're at 0.01%. Only 1 out of 100 families are gardening. And we need to turn that around, because one of these days, these kids are going to be in charge of the world. Their parents are going to get too old to take care of the world, and they're going to hand the world over to their children. And the children need to know how to plant trees, how to plant fruits and vegetables, and they need to know how to garden to survive.
1: What are some of the comments that parents share or kids share? What do you hear, or what do the other teachers hear that are on your beautiful garden campus?
0: Well, a lot of them are glad that we're here because a lot of them do teach the life cycle of pollinators. A lot of them have come to us and said that this place is magic. It holds its own magic because it opens the children's eyes to gardening and nature. And a lot of kids don't have that at home or have been exposed to it. So a lot of the kids, they just say, this is the best place ever, and they don't want to leave. It is very rewarding. And it's a gift to be able to give that to others, too.

0: 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Okay, we're going to take a short break. When we return, I'll speak with Drew Selden, co-founder of Comic-Con Revolution, taking place May 16th and 17th at the Ontario Convention Center. Don't go away. We'll be right back.
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0: I'm Lillian Vasquez, and this is Backstory. Welcome back. If you're just joining us, my guest now is Drew Selden. He's the co-founder of Comic-Con Revolution. Welcome back. Thanks for joining us.
3: It is great to be back. Always love talking to you.
0: Okay, so I know what it is now. Remember the first time when I did this a few years ago, I had no idea. But let's tell our listeners, what is Comic-Con Revolution?
3: So Comic-Con Revolution is going to be the mecca for pop culture, comics, cosplay, and all sorts of fun in the Inland Empire the weekend of May 16 and 17 at the Ontario Convention Center. You're going to meet celebrities, comic creators, voice actors, see people dressed as any sci-fi character you could possibly imagine. You're going to be able to buy artwork and old toys and just have such a great weekend.
0: Okay, well, let's break that down just a little bit. First, I didn't know what cosplay was, and there's a contest. So what is cosplay?
3: So cosplay refers to as costume play. So one of the best parts about a Comic-Con when you attend, and whether it's your first one or your 100th one, is seeing the dedication that cosplayers have to the... And for most, it's a hobby. Yes, for some, it's a profession. But for most, it's a hobby. The dedication to building a costume and dressing up. And most of them just do it for fun. It enhances their time at the con. And people want to take pictures with them. And really, again, they just do it to express their love. And whether they're coming as Superman or Batman or Darth Vader or Sonic the Hedgehog, whomever their favorite characters are. Just the amount of work and love that goes into these costumes is remarkable. And on Saturday night, we have our Cosplay Revolution contest. And we have a bunch of different categories and we crown, you know, the best, but it's truly a celebration for everybody who wants to enter and be involved. And then on Sunday, we have one just for the kids. So the kids can have their own fun and not compete against the adults.
0: Nice. Okay. So I want to break it down even further. What goes on at the con? What I know it kind of breaks out into groups. So tell me what goes on, just so people understand that it's not just one thing. It's a lot of things.
3: Sure. So if this is your first con, it's a great one to start at. And I'm not just saying that because we've been running it for 9 years. It truly is, because it's going to have something for everybody. It's a two-day event, and there's going to feature a big floor, which has got all sorts of people selling old comics and artwork. And then we're going to have our celebrities in there who are there for autographs and for photo ops. There's another area called Artist Alley, which is just packed with creatives. The highest level of professional, like John Romita, who is basically royalty, to a person who invented a comic last year and is trying to get it noticed. And you walk down these rows and you talk to all of them. And like I said, you have titans of industry sitting next to newbies, and they all just want to show you what they've created. There's walking around, again, people watching, looking at the cosplay. There's attending our panel discussions. And whether you're a fan of Beverly Hills 90210 or Battlestar Galactica, or you want to learn how to make your own comics, we have a full slate, 2 days worth of educational and entertaining panels to attend to. And, you know, we'll have some food trucks there because you're going to get hungry. We have star cars out front, you know, movie replica vehicles, some that actually were screen used. So you can really experience a little bit of everything related to comics, pop culture, superheroes, you know, your favorite nostalgia shows, everything. And we're family friendly. So kids 12 and under are free. So if you go to ComicConRevolution.com to get your tickets, again, you'll notice that with every adult paid ticket, you can bring two kids 12 and under. So we do try and make it affordable for families.
0: Okay, so now some of the booths are, when you pay that one price, you can see, go in and see all the booths that are there. And you describe toy dealers. Tell me what kind of toys we would see, collector's toys.
3: Sure. So you can see toys from the original Star Wars. You can see things like the original G.I. Joes, My Little Ponies. You know, dating myself, you might see somebody selling the original Smurf toys or old Barbies or old Matchbox cars, you know. And they'll be next to the newer stuff, you know, the Funko Pop brand, which is incredibly popular. But you're just going to, you know, if you're a little older, you're going to walk down and see nostalgia toys that you played with as a little kid. And you're going to see the ultra modern stuff. You're going to see the high-end statues from companies, you know, like Sideshow or Kotobukiya. And it's truly that something for everyone. It's just a special environment to walk around and really, again, get a look at the deep past, the current past, you know, video games, everything you could possibly imagine, you will see on the show floor.
0: Now, you did make notice that Beverly Heroes 90210. So tell me, who's coming this year?
3: So from our 90210 reunion, we've got Jenny Gorris, who played Kelly Taylor. We've got Brian Austin Green, who is David Silver. Ian Ziering, who was Steve Sanders, and Gabriella Carteris, who was Andrea Zuckerman. We're going to have a lot of fun. Funny enough, we're going to do their panel, you know, and they're going to tell stories and all sorts of stuff. We're doing it. It'll be on the anniversary of the finale episode.
0: Oh.
3: So that, yeah, which is kind of funny because the finale was May 17th of 2000, so it'll kind of be like a little bit of a 26 year later type of thing. So, but I mean, if you are, I don't know, 30 to 60, you certainly grew up watching this show. You experienced everything that, you know, they did, and it's a fun nostalgia thing. It's certainly more pop culture than we normally do, but it is something that was, we feel near and dear to everybody's heart. So that's why we're doing it. It should be a lot of fun.
0: Okay, now let's talk a little bit about the breakouts. So now, does the breakouts, and this is when they maybe go into a smaller room and they have mm-hmm. deeper discussions. Is that, can I call them a breakout? Is that what it is?
3: Yeah, well, we refer to them as panels.
0: Panels,
3: so it's all the panels. And again, some of them are going to be much bigger, you know, crowds of 300 to 500 listening to the Flash TV show reunion. But then again, we're going to have a whole selection of people who are trying to break into the industry, how to get my portfolio noticed, how to make my, you know, pitch to get my story from print to screen, how to do cosplay. So again, there's really that. If you're there for the celebs and the pop culture, it's all there. If you're there for the comics, you can sit in on a retrospective with Chris Claremont talking about the X-Men or Dan Jurgens talking about he worked on the death of Superman in the 90s. You know, you can hear about that. Or like I said, if you're there just to hear back, you know, behind the scenes stories of the favorite TV shows that we've got, there's that too. But like I said, there really is that element. Your Comic-Con Revolution experience is what you want it to be. And so, all the panels are included in your entry.
0: Okay.
3: Some of them we've started to post online, but the full schedule will be available so you can map out your entire weekend. You know, and again, it's all on ComicConRevolution.com.
0: Right. So It's kind of like, in some ways, going to a conference, like a work conference, where you learn a little in a big room, maybe, and then you go to smaller rooms to learn maybe specifically what you want to learn. Just like you're saying, to get notice or to learn how to do a pitch. That's really important stuff, unless you, because yeah, tutorials can't do everything.
3: No, and they're not just sitting there taking notes. It's all interactive, you know. There's not a panel that doesn't go on that probably isn't half audience-related questions. You know, I moderate some of them myself. And again, yes, I'm going to get the conversation going, but really they're there for people who are in attendance to ask their questions. Now, obviously, we can't get to everyone in a very big panel, but, you know, if you're in one of the ones that really are industry-focused, mm-hmm. you're going to be able to ask somebody who's been there, done that and been successful. And the greatest thing about comic creators and artists and writers is that they are incredible fountains of knowledge and they're dying to share it. It's really, when they attend these things, and it's part of the reason that we produce Comic-Con Revolution, it's a love letter to the industry. And it's just, it's, you know, come in, let your geek flag fly, ask your questions. And even, you know, when you see them at their tables on the show floor, and you can go up and ask them something, you know, you just got to get out of your comfort zone and, you know, don't be shy. People obviously always get a little overwhelmed, but don't be, you know, they're ready to answer your questions. They really are.
0: That's so funny that you would say that. You know, I've been in this industry for 25 years, and yet I would be shy to go up to talk to somebody that is, because I'd feel like they're being, inundated, and I would feel like, oh, I'll step back. I'll just watch from afar, because I would be too shy to go up and say, hey, you know. Plus, I would feel really awkward asking for an autograph. So you are speaking to me when you're saying, don't be shy. That is me. All right.
3: Well, Lillian, listen, I've been trying to get you to come to this thing for years, so... You know, you always have plans. You're a very busy, very popular person. And eventually I'm going to get you. Next year's the 10th anniversary. You know, if you can't make it this year again, I might have to block your calendar for next year for the 10th anniversary. So
0: I love that, you know, that I haven't been there. That remember when we started, I didn't even know what this was, right? So I think I've come a long way and I'm getting closer. I'm actually going to try and go this year on the Sunday. So we'll see. I don't know.
3: Well, if you do, you better call me, and I'm going to give you the special, you know, treatment and make sure you have a good time, and then next year you're going to show up in costume.
0: Oh, my God. Let's not go crazy, Drew.
3: No, listen. You're going to get hooked, man. The first one's going to be a freebie, but then you're going to be hooked.
0: Okay. Well, if you're just joining us, my guest is Drew Seldon. He's the co-founder of Comic-Con Revolution that's coming to the Inland Empire. All right, let's talk about the fact that it's here in the Inland Empire. We have such a huge region. I mean, it's as big as probably the state of Maine, just our Inland Empire itself. So why the Inland Empire?
3: So basically what you just said, when we started this, we started the show in 2017. And we started discussing it at the end of 15, and we were looking for a location. So we had to find a location that was underserved, and we had to find a weekend in that location that wasn't competitive with other California regional shows or something that was going to kind of crush us as we were getting our legs underneath us. Mm. And it took research, but like you said, the Inland Empire is an incredible area. The amount of people and also the love of pop culture and comics is very prevalent in the Inland Empire, which is something, it's a credit to the area. You know, and the Inland Empire has been growing over the last 9 years. I mean, you guys just got a baseball stadium in Ontario.
0: That's right. Look at you.
3: well, actually, we're doing an event on Thursday night at the game. But I mean, and it's not like it's a, you know, muck dogs. You got a Dodgers single A team. Like, you know, that's kind of a big deal.
0: Oh, you're funny. Yes, it is a Dodgers single A Dodger affiliate. Yes.
3: So like I said, I mean, that's really why the Inland Empire, you know, we picked it, but it embraced us and it's been very, very good to us. And we're really glad that, you know, the Inland Empire made Comic-Con Revolution their show.
0: Yeah, we're glad you're here as well, so we don't have to go to San Diego or L.A. or wherever they're held, but right here in our own backyard.
3: No, I'm just saying we keep it close.
0: Yeah,
3: we keep it in the Inland Empire.
0: No, not close for you, because you don't live here in the Inland Empire yet, but maybe you're thinking of moving. I don't know.
3: Listen, it's always on the table. Okay. I actually just left the Northeast for the South. And I couldn't be happier. But, you know, like they said in the olden days, go west, young man. So I might have to.
0: Okay. So I want to ask about two other things that tell me how it is involved there. The animation and gaming, because, I mean, huge gamers and huge animation this year, but I don't know if animation takes place there.
3: Well, we do. We have a whole area dedicated to anime. But then as far as animation, I mean, we have this year, we're bringing in the voice actors from Rick and Morty, which a little racier, definitely a little adult, but an incredibly popular show. And they're going to be talking about that show and the current state of animation. We're also bringing in, and I'm actually moderating a panel about designing an animated world, with some really incredibly talented people. Stephen Frank, who actually did the Marvel's What If, which are on Disney Plus, he's going to be on it. We're going to be talking about that. And then as far as gaming, this is the 35th anniversary of Sonic the Hedgehog.
0: Oh.
3: Which, I don't know if you fully know the story, and I'm not going to bore everybody.
0: No, please do.
3: When Sega launched Sonic, it was to basically compete with and go after Nintendo. And there's actually it's an incredible story of marketing and business. It's in a book called The Console Wars. If anybody out there listening is interested, it really tells an incredible story. But we're bringing in a whole bunch of actors from across the 35 years to talk about what this game means and how it really helps shape the modern gaming industry.
0: Now, I think that the ideas that you come up with to bring in and to make it fresh each year, if something is taking place on Saturday, does that mean they won't get it on Sunday? Or do some of the panels or breakouts or whatever you have take place on both days or different times? Or is there alteration in the schedule?
3: Well, we have two full days of scheduling, but no, there is, unfortunately, we don't have the ability to repeat them.
0: Yeah, I think that would be really tough. So pick your day, look at the schedule ahead of time and decide which day or both days. But it would seem impossible that you could get to every single thing that you wanted to get to.
3: I think there's more than enough to do there for the weekend. And again, if you plan your schedule, and you'll really be able to get to do everything that you want.
0: Okay, sounds good. We need to take a short break. When we come back, I'll continue my conversation with Drew Seldon, co-founder of Comic-Con Revolution.
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0: Welcome back. I'm Lillian Vasquez, and this is Backstory. Let's continue my conversation with Drew Seldon, co-founder of Comic-Con Revolution. It's taking place May 16th and 17th at the Ontario Convention Center. Now, I want to go behind the scenes a little bit, if you will, for me. The planning, the scheduling, the booking, all that goes on. Are you already starting for next year, even though this year's is right around the corner?
3: Well, so 26 is in the books, and now there's some preparation and dotting our I's and crossing our T's. But yes, we're talking about 27 already. We are always working at least a year out. And, you know, what do we look at? We look at, For example, this year we knew it was the 35th anniversary of Sonic the Hedgehog. So we said that has to be part of our programming because that's an important part of the industry. So we're always looking at when anniversaries are coming up, whether it's 10, 15, 20, 30, you know, whatever that may be. And we look at that all across the different, you know, areas that we touch on. So whether it's gaming or TV or movies or even the anniversary of a special edition of a comic, we really don't like to repeat. It happens sometimes, but, you know, we're always looking, well, who did we have last year and what worked and what didn't? And when is the last time we had this person? Has it been long enough? Would the fan base want this person back? So again, there's a lot to kind of break down and go through. And then there's also the aspect of what's really hot right now.
0: Mm.
3: And can we leap on that? And really when we do it, you know, we're planning a show with the fans in mind. And a lot of that starts with what would we want? You know, last year we had the cast of Smallville, which was one of my favorite shows of all time. So luckily it was a lot of other people's as well. But again, that one was kind of for me. This year we're bringing in the cast from TV show The Flash. And this was something that my daughter and I watched religiously. So again, these were, we draw on our own experiences and, you know, what did we love? What do we like now? And just knowing that because we care about the industry, it's stuff that other people do too. So yeah, like that's kind of how we break it out.
0: So how did 90210, where did it pop up from?
3: Well, that was as a discussion breaking into pop culture. We said, listen, let's do something completely off the superhero reservation.
0: Mm.
3: And my two partners, Mike Sigliano and James Ross, I'm a little bit older than both of them, but I said, what's a show from our youth? And, you know, we were looking, we spoke to, you know, our better halves, and we collectively kind of decided that 90210 is something that, again, everybody in, you know, a 20 to 30 year age range knows this show. You know, we all were very invested in who were they going to pick, Dylan or Brandon? You know, was Steve going to stop getting into trouble? Was David and Donna going to end up together? You know, all this stuff mattered to us. To this day, every time I hear Losing My Religion by R.E.M., I think of Dylan and Brenda breaking up.
0: Look at you.
3: Hey, listen, it is what it is. I mean, I'm not, you know, I didn't get where I am by faking it. So,
0: so just in thinking, okay, you guys brainstorm, you decide on a series or a couple of series that you're going to go after, but then the work behind that to get everybody and to see who's in and to see who will buy in and how that goes. Do you call all the agents? You call the managers, and that just seems like an incredible amount of, you know, behind the scenes work.
3: Yeah, I mean, what you said is really how it's done. You know, we start hitting the phones and, you know, whether it's Mike on with somebody or James or me or us collectively, we're tracking them down. And then the best thing is, you know, you find the one of them that wants to commit. And then it's like, okay, while on their own, they would be great. Without the other cast members, is it as exciting? And it's not. Mm. You know, and then it's getting everybody. And, you know, when we're struggling, we ask, hey, you still friends with so-and-so?
0: Yeah, exactly.
3: You feel like shooting them a text and telling them that you're doing this. But then also what happens from that is that talent will be at other shows together and, oh, what do you have coming up? And, you know, blah, blah, blah. And then all of a sudden we do hear from people.
0: Oh, nice.
3: Hey, so-and-so was, my client was at a show with this person who's appearing at your show. Do you have room for us?
0: Oh, don't you love it when you get those phone calls and it's not you pounding them?
3: More than anything you could possibly imagine.
0: I would think so. So it would feel like once you got the first one, okay, we got one, whoever, whatever name it is, then you go, oh, so-and-so's coming on. Can you join us too? So, well, if they're doing it, maybe I'll do it. Get back with me kind of thing, right? So is that kind of how it plays out?
3: Yeah. And then also, you know, disappointingly, unfortunately, obviously people have lives. A lot of them are, you know, still working in the industry. So, you know, for example, it's like we did reach out to Jason Priestley and Tori Spelling. But, you know, unfortunately, they had plans. So it's like, again, what could have been the six of them, which would have been obviously that much better. You know, we got the four of them, though. But we are always, and people should know that we are always reaching out to entire cast because we know that, listen, as a fan, that's what you'd want.
0: Yeah.
3: You know, standing in a photo op with, you know, your old friends from West Beverly. I mean, how cool is that? So
0: that's so funny. I remember the series. I didn't watch the series, but I definitely remember it was such a big hype with all the different celebrities that were rising to fame quickly because of the series. So let me just ask, before I let you go, the cost to attend, what age is it good for, and where do they go to buy tickets?
3: So sure, go to ComicConRevolution.com. You can get tickets. It'll have all the panel information. You can pre-order autographs, photo ops. It's all on there. As I said, we try and keep it family friendly. We really try and avoid a lot of the risque stuff that might show up. Kids 12 and under are free, and it's definitely a family friendly event. You know, we can't obviously protect it, every aspect of it, but we do try. And again, you know, if it's your first con, it's a great way to start. If you're a pro and you're looking for a specific Silver Age or Golden Age book, we're going to have the dealers that have it. You know, if you're just there to meet some celebs and get your memorabilia signed, you know, we've got that. And whether it's Katie Sackhoff and getting something from Battlestar Galactica or The Mandalorian, or it's the 90210 gang, or it's The Flash, you know, or if it is, we have a whole bunch of wrestlers. We have a very fun thing we're doing. We have a father and daughter, Tully and Tessa Blanchard. We thought that would be very cool. They both became very popular in the WWE. And again, that would be a really fun photo op if you're a big wrestling fan. And they're going to be doing a panel and talking about, you know, that as well. So like I said, there's really, you know, make Comic-Con Revolution your own experience. We're going to give you the venue, but make it your own.
0: So phones are okay to bring and pictures are welcome, yeah?
3: Everything, absolutely.
0: Drew, thanks so much. It's been great speaking with you again. I so
3: you too, Lillian,
0: enjoy
3: absolutely.
0: It. Thanks so much.
3: You take care.
0: Comic-Con Revolution is May 16th and 17th at the Ontario Convention Center. 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
9: The tea has certainly been a blessing in my family's life, and God willing, our tea will have the same benefits for your family and friends as it has for mine and so many others. Not a week goes by that someone doesn't call in with a truly miraculous recovery. Bone cancer, brain cancer, breast cancer, prostate cancer, mesothelioma, leukemia, diabetes, you name it. And not a day goes by where someone doesn't call in with some sort of success, whether it's just beating toenail fungus. Well, toenail fungus may not be imminently life-threatening, but if you have it, you don't like it. And so after my father's miraculous recovery, I was buying the tea where I could find it and when I could find it. And the problem is that the quality that they have at the Whole Foods, the health foods, and the supermarkets is basically pathetic. And oftentimes it's not the right tea. And invariably the directions that they have how to make it, you know, are wrong. I mean, this country, you know, has a lot of great things going for it. But I mean, in terms of the quality of food and food products, I mean, that's a little bit lacking. I mean, you know, you go to the store and try to buy some olive oil, 80% of the olive oil that's labeled extra virgin olive oil is not extra virgin olive oil. I mean, what the heck? We've been making olive oil for 5,000 years. We all know what it is. And yet, you know, they can get away with selling olive oil that's not olive oil. Or, for example, with honey. I mean, legally they have to pasteurize honey in order to sell it in the stores. Seriously? Why would you pasteurize something that'll stay good for 2,000 years if you just put it in a barrel? I mean, the pasteurization, the heat in the pasteurization process kills everything that's good in the honey, and the only thing you're left with is the sugar part of the honey, which is actually the only part of the honey that you don't need. So anyhow, so I got upset with the poor quality at the Whole Foods, the health foods, the supermarkets, and now online even more. People selling everything from how to ingredients to make your own soap to Tahibo tea. So you know none of it is any good. I mean, you're going to get Tahibo tea if it's filled with soap. But anyhow, so I decided to start the Tahibo Tea Club as a source of only one product, which is pure Pau de Arco Tahibo tea. We harvested in the rainforest in Brazil, put it on containers. Each ocean-bound container holds 16,000 kilos, which is 35,000 pounds. Bring it here to the port of Los Angeles. And then from our warehouse here in Los Angeles, we ship directly to our customers. So when you get our product, you know that you're getting the highest quality product that's available anywhere in the world. Orders in Los Angeles arrive in one day. Orders everywhere else in the United States arrive in 2 days. And orders in more remote locations arrive in 3. But regardless, I mean, wherever you are in the United States, the longest it'll take to get to you is 3 days. We're open Monday through Saturday, 9 a.m. to 5 p.m. California time. And our office telephone number to place orders is 818-610-8088. One more time, the office number in Los Angeles is 818-610-8088. And of course, you can give us a call anytime, Monday through Saturday, 9 a.m. to 5 p.m. California time. 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And when you do call our office, you will get an employee of the Tahibo Tea Club. 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So the employees will be able to answer your questions, and we'll be able to take your order. 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
10: Now, this next segment is a segment with live listener call-ins from previous shows, and you'll be hearing their questions, their successes, and their experiences with Tahibo Tea. So please do give us a call and let us know how the tea works for you. Thank you.
11: I was just diagnosed last week with cancer on my larynx, and they're wanting to meet me next week, and they're talking about doing radiation therapy on it. And I really don't want to do that, but do you guys have any experience with that particular type of cancer? And
9: we actually do. Now, the cancer on the larynx, is it somewhere where the T can also reach topically? In other words, when somebody has cancer of the tongue or cancer of the of the throat, whatever, you can hold the T, over the spot before you swallow. Is that the case with you or no?
11: Yeah, I can do that.
9: Okay. So
11: I'm really powering it down now, since I used to drink like 3-4 cups a day, and now it's I'm down at least 8 to 10. And
9: That's exactly the right thing to do. Anytime you're trying to get rid of something, it's a race. You want to get rid of it before it gets rid of you, or before it gets bigger, or whatever the case is. And so, drinking 8 glasses or more a day is exactly the right thing to do. And then the other thing, as I mentioned, also is to hold it over the spot before you swallow. Because the tea also works topically, so it'll actually expedite the process to eliminate eliminate the cancer. Typically, the cancer elimination takes on average about 3 months. In my father's case, it took exactly 2 months. Sometimes it takes 4, 5, 6 months, whatever the case is. But the thing is when you go in for a checkup, let's say in a couple of months, you're going for a checkup, or even after a month, you should see significant progress. It's very common, for example, for 50% of the cancer to be gone in 1 month, but certainly in 2 months. So, the next time that you go for a checkup, I mean, if you see that that's what's going on, you're going to win the battle.
11: Yeah, that sounds great. You're talking about that topical application. Would it be gargling with it?
9: Would that
11: help?
9: Gargling is excellent, because when you gargle, you're gonna have the tea on the area that you want for a while, because it's hard to keep something in your throat for a while. But gargling, you can do that. And we had this funny case, actually, where this customer calls up and says, ask me whether pregnant women can drink the tea.
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0: over three or an adult. So I says, you know, unless the mother or the child is suffering from cancer, in which case they should drink it. But otherwise, we don't recommend it. And I said, but I says to her, but why do you ask? Because I knew she was around 65. And she goes, well, she goes, my daughter has strep throat, and they can't give her antibiotics because she's pregnant. And so that's why I was wondering whether she could drink the tea. And I says, well, for strep throat, what you do is, like you mentioned, you gargle with the tea. And, you know, that way you don't have to drink it. And the very next day she called up and she says, oh my God, this was the funniest thing you ever saw. My daughter started gargling with the tea, and all that white garbage that you have, you know, in your throat from the strep throat, I mean, within 4 hours, it was gone, and she was gargling like once every half hour or so. Within 4 hours, it was all completely gone, and she didn't have, you know, sore throat or anything anymore. And now she, and then what she did was she took a flashlight and shined the flashlight into the mirror back at her mouth to see what what the heck happened, where that white crap was gone. You know, So gargling.
1: Go ahead.
0: Yeah, go ahead. So gargling is good, I was going to say.
1: Okay. I've got an older brother that 5 years older than me, 72 now. And he was diagnosed with cancer just a few months ago. And I sent him a bag of your tea right away, and he started drinking it. And he's having some pretty good results with it. But I do got to say something. His wife is quite a botanist, and she raises plants.
0: Mm-hmm.
1: She had, I was out there visiting them last month, and she had what they call a Christmas cactus.
0: Uh-huh.
1: He said she had that plant for 7 years, and it never really grew or bloomed.
0: Uh-huh.
1: She started using the leftover tea on that plant.
0: Uh-huh.
1: And it grew like 6 inches in a couple months. And it's got flowers on it for the first time ever.
0: God bless. Well, that's a good use for the spent tea, is to put it around the flowers that you have around the house.
1: Yeah.
0: All right, well, that's great. I mean, and it's very kind of the caller that called in, the Tahibo customer. And, you know, people that drink our tea generally are, you know, very kind people that truly want to help not only themselves, but other people as well. We were talking about asbestos in the lungs and prostate cancer. And the listener had issues with prostate cancer previously, and he's primarily drinking the tea to make sure the prostate cancer doesn't come back, as well as not to make the asbestos in his lungs active. And for both of those conditions, the tea is absolutely phenomenal. For prostate cancer, we've had so many successful prostate cancer cases than any other types of cases. Not because the tea works better for prostate cancer, but simply because prostate cancer is so prevalent that 80% of men, by the time they reach 80, are going to have prostate cancer. So we've got a lot of experience with prostate cancer, and that's exactly the right thing to do, to drink the tea to prevent the cancer from coming back. As well as with regards to the asbestos in the lungs, the tea is very beneficial for issues concerning the lungs, to keep the lungs healthy, and to prevent things from, you know, going wrong with the lungs. But not only that, even people that have we've had a lot of lung cancer cases that were just incredible. This one case was just one of my favorite cases, if there is such a case as a favorite cancer case, was a man in North Carolina had lung cancer, and two and a half months later, they were going to do a biopsy on him. And in the meantime, he started drinking a tea right away, and two and a half months later, when he went back to get his biopsy, there was nothing to biopsy. You know, they took a scan, and they go, oh my God, I mean, you don't have lung cancer anymore. There's nothing for us to biopsy. So cases like that are our favorite cases. Is there anything else? With regards to

0: the spots and growths on your hands and other places, you know, like that one listener was saying, all you do is apply it topically. So you can, you know, for your face, you can just cup it in your hands and do it. And if you do it once or twice a day, like once in the morning and once at night, you're going to really start to see improvements.
1: Well, with this, I was just drinking the tea, and they went away. An interesting thing that you brought out about cuts and that, I'm in my middle 80s, and of course, cuts and that don't heal very quick, but I'm going to put tea on them now from now on and mm-hmm. see if I can't get them to heal. I drink 2 cups of the tea a day, and mm-hmm. I can actually see things on my skin and my arms, and that they're all beat up from being out in the sun, are actually improving.
0: Mm-hmm. Absolutely.
1: So that's about
0: yeah.
1: all I had.
0: Well, I'll tell you, you know, I mean, we get also calls from women, for example, and they call up and they go, oh, my God, I've been drinking a tea now for 4 or 5 months, and my skin looks so nice. I mean, none of that cream and stuff that I used to buy ever worked like that.
1: Well, thank you, and I'm going to give it to my family and get them on this tea.
0: Absolutely. Absolutely so, the case. All right. Well, thank you so much. Have a great day.
1: You too. Thank you very much. Bye.
0: You're welcome.
2: How much tea do you make a day, or how do you make your tea?
0: Yeah. I personally follow the exact recipe that we have printed on the packaging. And we used to have on the packaging printed, for every 2 cups of water, use 1 tablespoon of tea. And then we started getting phone calls where people going, the tea is absolutely working phenomenally, but I've got terminal cancer of this type, and I'm drinking 10 cups a day, so I'm spending all day cooking tea. Because even though we call our product tea, what you actually make when you prepare it properly is a decoction. And a decoction is just a fancy word for what our forefathers used to do when they used to take a root and cook it in order to release its beneficial properties. So it's really easy to make. The directions are on the package, but it's like cooking spaghetti rather than steeping tea. So then it occurred to us, we're not getting the point across that you can make 10 or 20 cups at one time. You can leave the tea in the pot. It'll stay good for 4 days without refrigeration. You can put the tea in the fridge. It'll stay good for 8 days with refrigeration, and you can drink the tea hot, room temperature, cold, or ice. Go ahead, listener. You're live on the air with Milan Vukovic.
3: Oh, hi. Yeah. Does your tea help out with neuropathy, peripheral neuropathy?
0: It does, and what is the cause of the peripheral neuropathy? Diabetes or what?
3: I guess pre-diabetes.
0: Okay.
3: Pre-diabetes yet, but...
0: Yeah, exactly the case. So the tea, what it will do is it will eliminate the diabetes, and while it's doing that, it will also help with the neuropathy as well. And for diabetes and or pre-diabetes, the healing time is on average about 2 to 3 months. And so let's say that if you're pre-diabetic, your blood sugar is somewhere around 110, 115, something like that. Because once it gets past 120, they start treating for diabetes. And so let's just say for discussion purposes that your blood sugar is on average 115 right now. You start taking a tea and you measure your blood sugar, let's say at least once a week, once every 2 weeks, and you'll find that in about 2 weeks, your blood sugar on average will be 110. In about 4 weeks, your blood sugar on average will be 105. In 6 weeks, your blood sugar on average will be 103. And in 8 weeks, your blood sugar will be down under 100, which is where you'd like it to be. You'd like it to be 99, 98, 95, something like that. And so what the tea does is basically helps the body to heal itself. So the tea is not replacing insulin. What it's doing is it's helping to heal the pancreas to produce its most important hormone, which of course is insulin. And so it'll alleviate the diabetes. Once it alleviates the diabetes, it'll also help with the neuropathy as well.

0: 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The Tahibo tree is an amazing tree. It never gets sick, never gets infected, and never gets infested. It's the only tree in the world that fungus does not grow on. As a result, it naturally has antifungal, anti-infection, antiviral, antibacterial, and anti-parasite properties. These benefits go a long way in helping our immune system contend with a lot of things it has to fight on a daily basis. Parasites would be something like stomach problems or Lyme's disease. Inflammation would be something like rheumatoid arthritis or lupus. Infection would be any infection from a tooth infection to a bladder infection. Bacteria would be something like gum disease or stomach issues. Viral would be something like herpes, HIV, or the coronavirus. And fungus would be something like toenail fungus, yeast, or candida. But maybe more importantly, the tea builds red corpuscles in the blood, which carry oxygen to our organs and cells. And our organs and cells need oxygen to regenerate themselves. The immune system needs oxygen to develop, and cancer happens to die in oxygen. So the tea is great for healthy people because it helps regenerate new cells. Everything from the cells in our skin so we can look better to the cells in our organs so they function properly. And it can truly be miraculous for someone fighting a potentially life-threatening disease due to an infection, diabetes, or cancer. A one-pound package of tea is $59.95. 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
3: I have some sad news to report. My 93-year-old father passed from natural causes last Saturday. And as many of you know, he's the reason I started the Tahibo Tea Club. He was given 2 months to live in 1998 at the age of 66, and I was told to put his affairs in order, which, of course, meant plan a funeral. And they didn't have to do much convincing, since he normally a man of 180 pounds, and he was down to 120 pounds. He looked like a refugee in a Steven Spielberg movie. Well, with the grace of God and Tehebo T, he beat that cancer, and he's lived the last 27 years cancer-free until he passed now at the age of 93. And, folks, as you know, death is eventually inevitable for all of us. You know, sometimes I get questions that are kind of funny for me where customers call up and ask if anyone ever dies drinking Tehebo. Well, yeah, eventually they all do. But hopefully we can pass peacefully and pain-free like my father did. And as one of my good friends said about my dad, he had a good run. And in our family, on both my mom and my dad's side, my dad's passing at the age of 93 is the oldest that anybody's ever lived. And as I said, it was a blessing that he was able to live pain-free until his last days and, you know, naturally pass from the, you know, organs and everything not being able to keep going anymore. But he wasn't on dialysis. He wasn't on breathing machines. He wasn't on heart machines. You know, his body just got weak. He wasn't on painkillers. He wasn't taking really almost any medication. Basically, his body just wore out. And, you know, just like in 1998 when his weight dropped down to 120, you know, that's what happened again this time. His weight kept dropping and dropping and dropping, and we couldn't get his weight up, and there wasn't anything more we could do here. And so I was blessed to have my father an extra 27 years. I thought he was going to pass in 1998 at the age of 66, and I had him an extra 27 years until the age of 93. And, you know, even though we all realize it's inevitable, regardless at what age it happens, you know, it's still sad, and your parents are still your parents. And as one of my friends said who called to, you know, express his condolences, he said, you know, he says, as long as your parents are alive, he says, no matter, you know, what's going on, you know, you always have an anchor there in your parents, even if you're the one who's actually by then taking care of your parents, but they're still there. Yeah, so I've been very blessed. So,
4: amen. I want to tell you, we got a call now. If you want to take it now,
3: yes, please.
4: Let's go. Let's talk to Dan in Colorado. Dan, thanks for the call and come on in. Welcome.
5: Hello. Really sorry to hear about your father. That's the first I heard about it. That's really sad.
3: He just passed. He just passed a couple of days ago on Saturday. So thank you so much for your condolences. But like I said, you know, he had a good run, and I was blessed to have him the time that I did, and in the condition that I did. You know what I mean? Y'all can go on our website right now, and if you go to the videos page, you can see him diving into the deep end of a swimming pool, you know, a year and a half ago at the age of 91.
5: Wow.
4: That's something. Yeah. That's something.
5: I know how you feel. Dan. My mom had a good run. She made it to 99, so.
4: Wow.
5: I can't live forever.
4: Not bad.
5: Anyway, I found out about the tea and started using it because I had kidney stones caused from uric acid. And and that's when I found out I had gout, too, because I didn't even know what it was till the doctor asked me if I had gout. And he explained to me what it was, and my toe did hurt. So, you know, and ever since I've been drinking the tea, my toe's been fine. That's been five years now. And and it's helped other things, too. My wife got burned.
3: How long did it take you to get relief from the gout?
5: Yeah, it was probably a matter of weeks, I'm thinking. Like I said, it's been 5 years ago. It it used to flare up, and every once in a while I can, it acts like it wants to. I can feel a little like a twinge, but then it goes away right away. So I don't know. It's working. So I'm just drinking it because I don't want that back. And the kidney stones were horrible. Oh, man. So I found out I had high uric acid because they caught one and did an analysis on it. Said it's caused by uric acid. And that is only 5% of kidney stones. The rest are calcium. But my wife burned herself getting a potato out of the oven on her in two places on her arm, and I just put the tea on a paper towel and wrapped it around the burn, and the pain went away real fast, and the burn healed up real good. And it works on cuts and scrapes, too. I've used it for that. And my son had a tooth infection, and I told him to do what you say is put it, you know, put it in your mouth and hold it for a couple minutes and keep drinking it, and that went away. So I know it works for that kind of stuff. And my hair and nails have been growing. My nails grow so fast, I have to trim them a lot more than I ever did. And my hair doesn't shed hardly at all. I get out of the shower, and there's nothing in the shower, in the drain. So it does all kinds of stuff. And one other thing I noticed is I used to weigh between 175 and 183 or 4, and I would feel really crappy at 180. And I've been drinking it, like I said, for 5 years now, and I've been down to like I'm around 160 now. And I think it's like you say, your body, your organs all start working together, and it'll put you back close to the weight you're supposed to be.
6: Yeah, we get that quite a bit, you know, with regards to folks losing weight, and we especially get that a lot from women calling us because, of course, you know, they're really super concerned, you know, and an adult male, you know, that's 180, you know, it's not really overweight. And so, you know, when they lose 10, 15, 20 pounds, you know, they don't necessarily call us up. But, you know, a woman, if she's 180 and drops down to 160, or she's just dropped one or two dress sizes, to her, that's like winning the Olympics. One day I got a funny phone call. This man calls me up and he says, you know, he says, I'd like to send you a picture of my wife. And I go, well, okay, but why? He goes, well, my wife was a diabetic, and she started drinking your tea. And 2 months, she was able to get off the insulin and the other diabetes medications she was taking. And during those 2 months, she lost about 5 pounds. And he goes, so no big deal. But she was happy, but not a big deal. And then after that, she started losing like 10 to 15 pounds a month. And in the last 6 months, she's lost 40 pounds, and she's gone from, actually 60 pounds she lost. She went from 208 pounds to 148 pounds, and she looks and she feels fantastic. And so the tea is
5: I felt really, you know, lethargic, kind of. I just didn't feel right at 180 plus, and 160, I'm fine. And I'm only 5'7", so 180 is pretty much for that. But one of the other things, I've been giving the tea to my rabbit, and he drinks it almost as much as he drinks his water, because I give him two things of water, those little things that they sip out of, and one of tea, and he drinks the tea almost as much as the water. It's pretty funny. But you know what else I've been doing is taking the tea that's already used, and I've been putting it around the base of my trees in the yard, and the bugs pretty much stay away from those trees now. And I noticed that because I used to have to get the trees sprayed or whatever, they injected them and that. And I haven't had to do that for a while since I've been doing that. That's a good use for the leftover tea after you're done brewing it.
6: Yeah, absolutely. Well, you know, I just reminded myself about when you're talking about the gout. And, you know, within a matter of weeks, I got a phone call from a man at my church one day. And he says, listen, he says, I have to come and pick up some of your tea. I said, sure, come on by, swing by, right? And he comes, and he says, you know, he says, your street tea is absolutely phenomenal. And I said, well, I didn't even know you were drinking it. He says, well, he says, I got it from Vito, which is, another friend of ours. And because he gets 8 pounds of the tea at a time. And he says, so I've been suffering from gout for 10, 15 years. And Vito says, well, here, take a pound of the tea and start drinking his tea. And he says, I'll be darned. Since I started drinking the tea, he says, 3 months ago, I haven't had an episode of gout, he says, or a flare-up or anything like that, he says. I mean, I'm feeling so good. I can eat salami. I can eat prosciutto. I can eat cheese. I go, take it easy, man. Don't go crazy.
5: Yeah, well, I still stay away from liver, which I love, so maybe I could do that too. Now, I also noticed that since I've been drinking it, I haven't gotten sick. I mean, I sneeze every once in a while. Haven't had a sore throat or anything. And the sad thing is my wife is allergic to trees, so she can't drink it. But she had a cough, and I told her to gargle it and then spit it out.
6: Yeah.
5: And like I said, she can use it topically because she put it on her burns.
6: Right.
5: But she can't drink it. But gargling seemed to help her cough because it was keeping me up at night. She'd be coughing all night.
6: Well, you know, the thing is that the tea does all of the things we're hearing for everybody. But what happens is people forget. And not only that, they're usually most concerned about one primary issue that they have. So, for example, if the primary issue when they purchase the tea is diabetes, and the tea helps them get rid of the diabetes, that's basically all they remember. They don't remember, I haven't been sick in 5 years. You know, I'm chasing my wife around the house. Not only that, sometimes I've been chasing my neighbor's wife. They don't remember that.
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4: And I'm trying, Milan, not to interfere when somebody's calling in because they're giving such great tips, but I hate to interrupt them. So I'm not adding much conversation because I don't want to buy what they're saying. I want you to feel free to talk as long as you want.
6: Absolutely the case. Yeah, I encourage people to call us and tell us about their experience with the tea or, you know, just to ask questions. So I'm going to read you this customer. She says, "My name is Lynn, and I've got some questions for you about the best way to prepare the tea." And so I answered her, "Even though we call our product tea, what we actually make when we prepare properly is a decoction. And a decoction is just a fancy word for what our forefathers used to do when they used to take a root and cook it in order to release its beneficial properties. So it's really easy to make. It's kind of like cooking spaghetti. You take a pot of water, you bring it to a boil. Once the water is boiling, you toss in 1 tablespoon of tea for every 2 cups of boiling water. Cook it on high boil for 5 minutes, reduce the heat, and simmer an additional 15 minutes. So the total cooking time is 20 minutes. Now, since our tea comes from the only tree in the world that fungus doesn't grow on, you can make a whole big batch, say 10 or 20 cups at one time. You can leave the tea in the pot on the stove, and it'll stay good for 4 days without refrigeration. And you can put the tea in the fridge, and it'll stay good for 8 days with refrigeration. And you can drink the tea hot, room temperature, cold, or ice. So all you do is just make up a whole big batch of it and drink away. It has no caffeine, so you can literally drink it all day, all night. In my family, everybody drinks the tea all day, every day instead of water. I just drink water 3 or 4 times a week when I want to change." And so the lady then wrote back. She says, "Oh, that's good." She says, "I want some for my friends." She has contracted cancer, and I want to get them some. And I originally heard about the tea because of its cancer-fighting abilities. And I wanted to find out the best way to prepare it and how long does it keep. And you already anticipated my second question. Now, another question is, how often do you drink it? Well, you just replace water and drink the tea all day long, especially if you're trying to get rid of something. Now, if somebody's a stewardess and they're floating around in an aluminum can breathing other people's germs, and they're relatively healthy, they just need to drink the tea regularly, 2-3 glasses or more a day. However, anytime somebody's trying to get rid of something, whether it's infection or diabetes or cancer, they need to get rid of the disease before it gets rid of them. At that point, they need to drink the tea to get rid of the disease quickly, which is basically replace the water that they drink with the tea. And like I said, since it has no caffeine, that's pretty easy to do. The other thing is, our tea has no contraindications. So our tea can be taken on an empty stomach, on a full stomach, with medicine, without medicine, with supplements, without supplements. And because there's no caffeine, it can be drank all day, all night. So all somebody has to do is prepare a big batch of it and drink away at it. And so another question that she had was, have you ever heard of anybody that had any kind of an allergy to it? And not really. We sometimes get people that do have an allergy, like that is a legitimate allergy, like the gentleman that the listener that called in 20 minutes ago, whose wife is allergic to trees. Well, since our tea comes from tree bark, people that are allergic to trees can be allergic to a tea. But other than that, there have been a couple of people that have called in, and they thought they had a reaction to it, but they really didn't. One lady
3: called in from Northern California, and she says, you know, I started drinking your tea, and I'm starting to get fever blisters. And I go, well, that's very strange, because the tea actually eliminates and eradicates fever blisters. So I ask her, is there anything else that she's doing different? Has she started taking any vitamins, any new supplements, any new medications, this, that, whatever the case? And she goes, no, no, no, no, no, no, no. Okay. So then we're talking, and then she says to me, but I started chemotherapy treatments 3 days ago. If your hair falls out, it's not the tea, you know. So you need to really max out on the tea to eliminate and minimize the side effects of the chemotherapy. But usually when somebody calls us and they think they have a reaction to the tea, it's almost always, always something else that they're doing, you know, whether they're doing chemo or whether it's some medications. And what people don't realize is that any medications that they're taking have actual toxins in them. They're not like taking natural things. Like taking eating oranges for vitamin C or drinking our tea or whatever the case is. I mean, you're never going to have a problem doing that. But when you're taking medications, whether it's for high blood pressure or whatever it is, your kidneys and your liver have to eliminate those toxins. And if they can't eliminate them, you're going to be in some serious problems. And I'll talk about those some other time, where we've had customers call in that were taking 3 high blood pressure medications at the same time, and the kidneys couldn't eliminate the toxins, and they ended up in a hospital with such excruciating abdominal pains, worse than when they had cancer. And come to find out, the doctors figured out that it was the toxins that their kidneys were not eliminating, and basically only had to be treated with intravenously, and then just flush out their kidneys for a month with drinking copious amounts of fluids.
0: 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The Tahibo tree is an amazing tree. It never gets sick, never gets infected, and never gets infested. It's the only tree in the world that fungus does not grow on. As a result, it naturally has antifungal, anti-infection, antiviral, antibacterial, and anti-parasite properties. These benefits go a long way in helping our immune system contend with a lot of things it has to fight on a daily basis. Parasites would be something like stomach problems or Lyme's disease. Inflammation would be something like rheumatoid arthritis or lupus. Infection would be any infection from a tooth infection to a bladder infection. Bacteria would be something like gum disease or stomach issues. Viral would be something like herpes, HIV, or the coronavirus. And fungus would be something like toenail fungus, yeast, or candida. But maybe more importantly, the tea builds red corpuscles in the blood, which carry oxygen to our organs and cells. And our organs and cells need oxygen to regenerate themselves. The immune system needs oxygen to develop, and cancer happens to die in oxygen. So the tea is great for healthy people because it helps regenerate new cells. Everything from the cells in our skin so we can look better, to the cells in our organs so they function properly. And it can truly be miraculous for someone fighting a potentially life-threatening disease due to an infection, diabetes, or cancer. A one-pound package of tea is $59.95. 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
5: The country is moving through one of the most consequential political and cultural periods in American history. And today, we're going to talk about why. This is Jake, and this is Politics by Jake. Welcome to the Weekend Show Part 1. This is the Saturday edition for May 9th, 2026. Now, I don't, as you know, all of my viewers who listen to me, I don't mince words about Donald Trump and about this situation. So what I'm about to say won't be surprising to a lot of you. Donald Trump is a profligate. He's a wastrel, or, you know, wastrel, potato, potato. He's a churl. And I use those words carefully because what we are witnessing and what I talk about, you know, a lot on this show, as do others on their show, is not merely political disagreement, because there are actually some things that I agree with Donald Trump on, and I'm not going to enumerate them here. But this is not political disagreement, even though I am not a Republican in any way, shape, or form. I'll just, without going into things much further than that and elaborating, because it would be off the point of what I'm trying to discuss here with you guys. I'm not that. I'm not a Republican. This is not mere political disagreement. This is worse than that. It's about excess without restraint. It's about appetite without discipline. It's about a man who's so insulated for so long, ever since he himself can remember, I think, a man so insulated from consequence that he appears to believe that consequence for him no longer exists. There's a philosophy, it's called antinomianism. Fancy pants word, but what it means is a person who thinks, an antinomianist is a person who thinks that the law applies to you, but it doesn't apply to him. That would be kind of a good way to describe Donald Trump. F. Scott Fitzgerald, great American author, once wrote in his American novel, The Great Gatsby, which in my day, we were required to read in high school. I guess that's how much they thought of it in the curriculum, and I don't think we understood it, not in the way that I'm going to describe, but in that book, he wrote, the rich are different from the rest of us, and Ernest Hemingway, who is a contemporary of his, when he heard this, he laconically and cynically replied, yeah, they're rich, they're different from us, yeah, they have more money. But that's not it. That's not what Fitzgerald was trying to say. Fitzgerald understood something deeper than that. Because that kind of money, yeah, they have more money. The rich have more money. That kind of excess changes people. It isolates them from the ordinary restraints, the moral restraints, the emotional restraints, the financial restraints, the things that govern, you know, the rest of society. It creates this illusion that appetite itself is virtue. You see it today in the oligarchs who want more and more, who raise the prices, who conduct wars and send Americans to die and kill people of other nations for profit and for gain. Smedley Butler, who at one time, I don't know if this is the case now, but he was a Marine, and he wrote a book, something about War as a Racket or something like that, and he said he was a Marine, and he was gung-ho, too, and he was the most decorated, not merely the most decorated Marine, but he was the most decorated American soldier up to that time, as I say, in the 1930s, in about the history of the entire American experience. And he said that it was a racket and that all it was an excuse to go down and oppress people and get gain. And for the corporations, in order to establish themselves there, United Fruit is one he mentioned, but that's just one of them, in order to make money. And this is the illusion that I'm talking about, that appetite itself is virtue, that indulgence is greatness. You have insanity to the great extent that you have people like Elon Musk talking about becoming the first trillionaire. The first trillionaire. Can you imagine anything more grotesque than that? And many things could be said about Elon Musk. Once again, this is not the show where I'm going to do that, but it's that wanting of something badly enough that somehow entitles a person to possess it. Not merely want to possess it, but entitles to possess it. No matter what the cost to anyone else. And there really may be, of all the examples that there could be, and there are, there may be no better modern example of wretched excess than Donald Trump. Donald Trump is this person who his first wife, Ivanka, said, kept a book of Hitler's speeches on his nightstand and used to read them. He loves the rich. They're his base. Like George W. Bush the Younger said once in an unguarded moment, he shouldn't have said this, obviously, but he was talking to a gathering of rich people, and he said, I love you rich guys. You're my base. Thank you, stupid George Bush, for that unguarded moment and revealing that to us, because that pretty much sums up the situation right there. They're his base, and they're Donald Trump's base, too, and he loves to cater to them. And it's embarrassing, too, because it just shows that he has an inferiority complex and he wants to pander to them. He loves people like Vladimir Putin, Vladimir Vladimirovich Putin, who actually committed an alto golpe, a self-coup, in order to propel himself into the presidency of the Soviet Union. Donald Trump loves people like this. Well, all right, back to the point. The Great Gatsby is often called the great American novel. And me personally, I like I said, I read it in high school. I don't think I've ever entirely agreed that it was the great American novel, but perhaps if it is, it's because it understood something enduring about wealth, about spectacle, about vanity, about appetite, about corruption, about decay, because Gatsby is not merely, not just about riches. It's about corruption of the soul through excess. And Trump embodies that excess almost perfectly. Now, you know, some will say, well, you know, perhaps he behaves this way because mommy and daddy didn't love him properly. And Mary, his estranged niece, who is a board-certified clinical psychologist, and I hasten to add, I have not heard her express this opinion. She's a voice to be respected. She has a particular insight into Donald Trump, having observed him firsthand. She might say something like this. She might say, yeah, that's an issue. Mommy and daddy didn't love him. In fact, I think, and I don't want to put words in her mouth, but I believe that at one time she said there was a point that Donald realized that he was never, ever going to be loved. I'm pretty sure she said that. So, you know, and I'm sorry. I'm reminded of the humorous British comedy skit where the psychiatrist is listening to the man, and the man is weeping and wailing, and he's carrying on, and he's being maudlin and mawkish and overly sentimental, and he weeps and he comes to tears, and at a certain point the psychiatrist says, now, there, here, take a tissue, wipe your tears, and let me see if I can give back to you what it is that I hear you saying. And then she launches upon this. She says, oh, no, you poor baby. it's very funny. I don't say that. But the way I say it is, hey, Donald, get in line, okay? Everybody suffers disappointment. Everybody suffers rejection. Everybody learns at some point that the world does not revolve around them. That does not entitle you to become a destructive, malignant narcissist, which he is, or a grifter, a scoundrel, or a public menace. It does not entitle you, Donald Trump, to treat, for example, the treasury of the sovereign people of the United States as though it were another casino, just to be stripped for parts.

next enemy defeated would have been the Soviet Union. And, you know, actually, I agree. I don't at all agree with the immoderate stance that everybody in the houses of Congress were communists. I don't agree with that at all. But this is what he did, and it was known as the Red Scare. And he held hearings. He had hearings. Joe McCarthy was his foil, was his stalking horse for this. Joe McCarthy would have something in his pocket, and he would say this was a favorite tactic of him. He would say, now I have these papers in my pocket that say that you're a communist, and it's just shortening it, but he would say, and it alleges that you did this and you did that and that you're a card-carrying communist. It's just terrifying to people. And it was all smear tactics. It was all intimidation. It had nothing to do with that. It was the weaponizing of the legal system. This guy was a mentor for Trump. He taught Trump. And among other things that might be mentioned, Cohen taught Trump a philosophy. And the philosophy was permanent counterattack. Never admit fault. Never apologize. Intimidate opponents endlessly. Use spectacle. Use litigation. That's suing people, litigation. And delay, which litigation is great for delay. Litigation can go on for years before you actually get a conclusion. So litigation and concomitant concordant delay to escape consequence. And that money in litigation, because that's really what it is. I mean, I was in the legal profession for, you know, a long time. I'm embarrassed to tell you how long, but I was in the legal profession for a long time. And one of the things that you learn is that the people who do the best in lawsuits are, number one, the people who have the most money, and number two, maybe not necessarily in this order, but I'll just say them as one, the people who have the most money, and number two, the people who are the most angry. Those are the guys who do well in lawsuits. And he had the most money, and litigation, he found, could insulate him from consequence. You sue people, just sue people. Delay, and then use the court process to delay everything. Use procedure, the rules of civil procedure, and weaponize it and use it against the people. Tie things up in court for years while manipulating another court entirely. And that would be the court of public opinion. And Trump learned. He learned well from Roy Cohn. He saw well how that worked. And because he saw that, he was repeatedly protected from consequence. He appears to have concluded that the rules binding ordinary men, for some magical reason, maybe his God or just whatever you want to say, that the rules binding ordinary men simply do not apply to him. And understand something else, okay? These are not merely my observations. These are not internet trolls making these accusations. I am not just some dime store radio broadcaster who happens to have a following and who has a podcast as well. And the people making these allegations, these are generals. These are cabinet officials. These are national security insiders, men who actually sat in the room with him, with Donald Trump, and watched him exercise power directly. You have John Kelly, for example, retired four-star Marine general, Trump's own White House chief of staff. And he said this about Trump. He said, this man has no understanding of the Constitution. You have Rex Tillerson, former CEO of ExxonMobil, Trump's Secretary of State, reportedly called him a moron after intelligence briefings. You have Jim Mattis, you've heard of him, Mad Dog Mattis, he's called, another retired four-star Marine general, Secretary of Defense, you know, SecDef, according to the lingo. And he warned that Trump made a mockery of constitutional principles and tried to divide Americans against one another. You think?

And you have H.R. McMaster, retired lieutenant general, national security advisor, and who repeatedly, not merely once, but repeatedly described Trump as impulsive, undisciplined, dangerously misinformed about world affairs. Dangerously misinformed. How does that make you feel now that we're in a war with Iran? You have John Bolton. See, this is just not one or two guys. John Bolton, longtime conservative national security figure, national security advisor. He said that Trump's decisions were driven less by principle or strategy than by a personal impulse or self-interest. So how does it make you feel to know that the war in Iran may be happening for other reasons? And one of the reasons is to take the Epstein files in which Donald Trump is mentioned, by my latest count, 38,000 times. But they're still counting. But the last I heard, it was 38,000 times, and which is damning in the extreme. And for which, according to his national security advisor, I just said, John Bolton, Trump would do anything to distract. Personal impulse, self-interest. Bill Barr, Trump's own attorney general, not a left-wing radical at all. This is the concept where only Nixon could go to China. It was said that only Richard M. Nixon could go to China. And why? And we're talking about mainland China. We're talking about communist China. We're talking about the Chi-Coms. And why was it that he could go to China and only he could go to China? Because he had been such a rabid anti-communist. That's how he made his political bones. And so if Nixon could go to China, then that meant something and that we all should pay attention. And that's the way these guys are. These guys are all, these are not left-wing Democracy Now liberals who read The Nation. You know, Bill Barr, Trump's own attorney general, publicly rejected Trump's election fraud claims and warned about his concept, his conduct surrounding the transfer of power. Mark Milley, chairman of the Joint Chiefs of Staff, the highest ranking military officer in the United States at one time, reportedly described Trump as fascist to the core. And after you understand that, understand something else. What they consistently describe as chaos. And at this point, let's take a break. 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Okay, and this is Politics by Jake, and we're back. And by the way, welcome to the show. We have new viewers all the time. It's just delightful that you have come on board to watch the show and watch the clips. I appreciate your comments. As long as they're on point, as long as they address the political things that we're discussing, you can, you know, pretty much say whatever you want. You know, if you come on and you tell me that my feet's too big or something like that, that's not really a part of the political discussion. And so, you know, we might have to take steps to keep you from talking about the size of my feet or something like that. But everything else is good. And I do welcome you, and I welcome you most sincerely, and I welcome you on board. This is 2026. And as I've been saying, this is
a year of great import, and there's no more important time for you to be politically involved. If you were politically involved, to be so now, and if you were not, to start. We have an election coming up in the midterms, and it's just crucial. It's been described as the most existential, and yes, existential means relating to the continued existence of the United States as a republic, as a democratic republic, and not as an oligarchy with, you know, one or two cute little democratic aspects thrown in, just for the heck of it, just for the peons, so that they don't get too excited and they can say, oh, we're still democracy. And for the conservatives who think that they're only a republic and who hate democracy to say, oh, we're still a republic. You know, kind of like that for them. And it may be the most important election, certainly in the midterms, that's what people say, but perhaps in the United States of America, in the entire history, because one of the things that the people who describe Donald Trump describe him as is fascist to the core. I basically ended the last segment on that. And that what they consistently describe out of him is chaos, is impulse, is appetite, is his inveterate indiscipline, or perhaps you might want to say undiscipline. You know, if you want to say that way, that's okay. I think the meaning still comes across, because Donald Trump behaves less like a statesman than like a child, a five-year-old child who has truly never encountered restraint. He simply does things. I mean, he destroys things. He spends things. He consumes things. I mean, he tears apart portions of the White House for vanity projects and ballrooms and bunkers because he wants them. Yeah. It's more than this. He dreams of triumphal arches. He's planning to build one. Giant ballrooms, spectacles of grandeur and vanity, like the dictators and the emperors that he so loves and so cleaves to and so wants to be like, but he's not. He's that insecure five-year-old who knows that he'll never be loved. That's really what he is. With that part that Mary Trump says, I agree with that. And for such a person, spectacles of grandeur and vanity, you know, the aesthetics of empire, self-glorification, rather than Republican constraint and restraint, that's what it is. And we're not talking about mere modest memorials. You know, we're not talking about a small statue, a stone placard here or there. We're not talking about that. No. He contemplates monumental arches designed to revival the imperial aesthetics of a Napoleon himself, the old European empires, towering structures like the Arc de Triomphe in Paris, meant to dominate sight lines, dwarf existing nearby monuments, glorify an era and a leader. You hear his toady cabinet secretaries so often talk about his presidency as a golden era. You know, I wonder if they actually even believe that, or that they're just so terrified, because they are. They're all terrified of him. And we're going to talk about that in a minute, that they feel like they have to. Gold eagles, lions, victory figures, grand processional imagery. This is all the trappings of empire. Even critics have begun referring to it as the Arc de Trump, you know, the arch. You know, we have the Arc de Triomphe in Paris, France, and we're talking about the Arc de Trump. Meanwhile, historical buildings are repainted for visual cohesions. Portions of the White House complex are demolished
and rebuilt. Massive underground projects quietly emerged beneath the surface. These are all driven by spectacle, vanity, appetite, and the desire to leave behind a monumental self-glorification. This is not the language of Republican constraint, you know. This is not the action of a conservative Republican government. Oh, you conservatives who have been tempted to watch the show, and welcome, by the way. I am as glad to have you as I am to have the other kinds. We're all in this together. No, it's the language of imperial spectacle. It's like you watched a Ben-Hur movie or something like that. And when people question, as they should, the legality and the propriety of these projects, you know, the destruction. He destroyed portions of the White House complex, the entire East Wing. He just destroyed it. Massive ballroom schemes, the reshaping of historic grounds, federal spaces. Trump reportedly brushed it aside with the explanation that he had to do it himself. You know why? Because if I didn't do it, no one else will. Why? I can tell you why. Because in many cases, normal process, oversight, congressional approval, preservation rules, institutional restraint would either slow, limit, or outright prevent these kinds of vanity projects. And Republican government is built on restraint. You know, but appetite hates restraint. And now the aesthetics of self-glorification are spreading across Washington himself. We even have, and I encourage you, I just very much encourage you to do this, to view this for yourself, which thanks to digital electronics we can do. You can look at this on the internet yourself, because what I'm about to describe to you exists. Gigantic banners of Trump's face, hard-eyed, severe. It's almost like that now infamous booking photo image that was taken before his 34 felonies trial. You know that one? Scowling, like menacing, like like threatening, like no, but really, these are literally draped over the entries to the Department of Justice building, and I think the Department of Agriculture too. There are other federal agencies. Monumental portraits of a ruler rather than a temporary elected official in a constitutional republic. The Department of Justice, like I said, the institution theoretically charged with independent law enforcement, it's supposed to be independent, literally wrapped in a towering image of the man who seeks to dominate it politically. This is not the language or imagery of Republican modesty. It's the aesthetics of a personality cult. Spectacle, imperial vanity. In 1984, by George Orwell, the literary warning of a coming dystopia at that time, the leader is called Big Brother. The regime slogan is, Big Brother is watching you. And the imagery throughout the novel involves giant, omnipresent posters, severe, staring facial expressions, state propaganda imagery, personality cult aesthetics, loyalty rituals, ideological conformities. That's why people often invoke Orwell when discussing authoritarian symbolism, surveillance, propaganda, cults of personality, giant leader imagery on public buildings. And that's exactly what you have here. He expends our national treasure and military ordnance with little apparent understanding at all. That replacement takes time, industrial capacity, logistics, planning, discipline. And this is another example of his profligacy and his undiscipline. We are using staggeringly expensive weapon systems in Iran to counter swarms
of comparatively cheap plastic drones. And Iran has so many of these that they've become a supplier to Russia. A fellow member of the Krinks, by the way, and other kind, which I refer to as the totalitarian aggressor bloc, and it's made up of Russia, mainland China, North Korea, and Iran. And other kinds of asymmetrical attacks that cost our adversaries a fraction of what it costs us to respond. Imagine this. $1 billion ships, multi-million dollar missiles, advanced naval systems are exhausting themselves against comparatively cheap, expendable technology. Meanwhile, what do you think? I can tell you what I think. Russia, mainland China, the Chi-Coms, Iran, North Korea, Little Kim, the Rocket Man, the totalitarian, you know, aggressor bloc, the Chinks, they study our expenditures, our depletion rates, our industrial weakness, our inability to rapidly replace the ordnance that we're burning through madly like there was no tomorrow. You don't think they do? Oh, listen. In an open society like ours, being a spy is easy. So, yeah, they have this information. They know. And while serious military analysts discuss new defensive technologies and the changing realities of asymmetrical warfare, this administration behaves impulsively, theatrically, recklessly. And why? Because a profligate mind such as Trump's always assumes resources are infinite. A wastrel or wastrel consumes first and only later thinks. A churl mistakes appetite for greatness. And eventually such a man begins treating the treasury of the sovereign people not as something sacred and entrusted to him temporarily. Really, it's Congress that has the power of the purse, but Trump never lets that bother him, but is something to be consumed, something to be exploited, leveraged, spent in the service of vanity, grift, impulse, spectacle. And surrounding him, which is one of the reasons why he thinks he can do it, see, he's never been stopped. He's never experienced that. Palace loyalists, these are the people he surrounds himself with. Palace loyalists, which I can only describe as palace loyalists, flatterers, political scavengers, entitlement addicts, sycophants, yes men, people who are willing to say almost anything, no matter how absurd it is, no matter how degrading it is, in order to reign within, to remain within the orbit of power. These people love power. They love access. They love insider privilege. They love proximity to wealth, and they will humiliate. And this may be hard to understand, but I'm saying it anyway. They will humiliate themselves publicly. And like I said, this is difficult for a lot of people to understand, but they're completely okay doing it in order to preserve this access. That is why you hear them routinely line up to spout praise and support of the dear leader, you know, of their own big brother. And recently, I think the phrase that I want to use is it would dismay you to know that our spending, thanks to the great big beautiful bill, so-called, is now 100% of our gross domestic product. The entire production of our economy, fostered, aided, and abetted by a Republican wastrel Congress that fairly fawns over Trump for the reasons, you know, that I stated before, and that they're all afraid of and they're terrified. A House Speaker who blanches in silence, obsequious, a veritable lickspittle. As Trump says, you know, I'm actually the Speaker of the House too, you know. Thus supplanting his position. And Mike Johnson doesn't say a thing. Not a thing. This entire culture
of excess and insulation eventually produces the same thing every decadent political culture produces: the inability to distinguish appetite for virtue. That is where civilizations begin to decay, because eventually spectacle replaces truth, grift replaces duty, appetite replaces constraint, and the government becomes less a republic than a court orbiting vanity, appetite, corruption, and power. And at this point, let's take another break. I have more to say, obviously. Let's take a break and have a commercial break, and after that, we'll be back. And this is Politics by Jake. 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

0: All right, and this is Politics by Jake, and we are back. There's an old story, those of you who are Christians, or maybe those of you who are Jewish as well, would know this. It's from the book of Daniel, which is in the Old Testament, and it's about a king named Belshazzar, and he's a king who held a great feast while a disembodied hand, this is also in the Rubaiyat of Omar Khayyam, a great feast while a disembodied hand suddenly, in the midst of the feast, and you can imagine all the finery and all the richness and all the appetite and all the unbridled appetites and passions. And in the midst of this, a disembodied hand appeared, not a figure of a man, just a hand. And the hand wrote something on one of the walls. It wrote, "Mene, Mene, Tekel, Upharsin." And that means numbered, weighed, found wanting. And that very night, according to the story, the kingdom was taken from him. Now, history doesn't repeat itself, but, you know, it does rhyme. Because corruption, excess, spectacle, vanity, appetite, insulation from consequence, these things always carry within themselves the seeds of decay. No republic can survive indefinitely when public office becomes merely another instrument of grift and self-enrichment. No civilization can survive indefinitely when palace loyalists and political scavengers replace statesmen. And no people can remain free when spectacle overwhelms virtue and when appetite devours restraint. Okay, now, in the time we have left, let me show you another example of how rapidly the world is changing and how dangerous it becomes when leadership is impulsive, theatrical, and strategically undisciplined. Because right now, one of the biggest military problems in the world, it's not some giant super weapon. It's cheap drones. You know, cheap, mass-produced, swarming drones. And what makes this so dangerous is the asymmetry of it all. I mean, look, we're now using staggeringly expensive military systems, billion-dollar ships, multi-million-dollar missiles, advanced naval defense systems to counter attacks that may have cost the other side only a tiny fraction of what it costs us to defend ourselves. You know, that's not a sustainable equation. Not indefinitely. And our enemies know it. Russia knows it. China knows it. Iran knows it. And North Korea knows it. And they're watching. And if it's one thing the crinks are well aware of and motivated in, it's that the totalitarian aggressor bloc studies war. And the analysis naturally includes things like depletion rates, industrial capacities, replacement timelines, logistics, manufacturing weaknesses, because modern warfare is increasingly becoming a contest not merely of firepower, but of affordability, of replenishment, and adaptation. In other words, can you exhaust your enemy faster than he can replace what he's using? And this is where things become fascinating, because analysts are now discussing systems that really just sound like science fiction. One of them is called the Leonidas, and it's after the Spartan king at Thermopylae. Remember the Thermopylae Pass? Remember the movie, the 300 Spartans? That's Leonidas. That's him. But instead of firing missiles, this system uses radio frequency energy. And what it does is essentially cooks the electronics inside swarming drones, and it disables them. And that matters because traditional missile defense systems can be overwhelmed by swarms of thousands of drones. A warship may carry a limited number of interceptors, but what happens when 1,000 cheap drones come swarming in? You begin exhausting enormously expensive defensive systems against comparatively disposable technology. That's the trap. So now, and this is where Leonidas comes in, military planners are exploring layered defenses like radio frequency systems, and like they have to. And Leonidas, that's what Leonidas is. Leonidas, it can swing in a 60-degree arc, and it can attack all those kinds of weapons within that ambit, within that range. And other laser systems, long since deployed and developed, in fact, we're probably into the third generation of such weapons, I would say. We're definitely in the second generations. These are also capable of engaging rapidly multiple targets. They can only shoot it one at a time, but bingo, it's in a second. It's done in a second. So these are new forms of electronic warfare that are designed specifically for swarm attacks. So let's just talk about this for a minute. Let's go through the specifics on that. We're probably somewhere, as I said, I know we're not first generation. We're past that. I absolutely positively know that we are second generation, but I think we're in emerging third generation. And these are shipboard directed energy systems. They're quietly installed on the vessels, and they've been there for a long time. We've absolutely positively had them for a while now. And it depends on how you define generation, because the technology is advancing very rapidly. Military classification muddies the picture. There isn't one universally accepted generation naming convention the way there is with fighter aircraft. But broadly speaking, the first generation are mostly what are referred to sometimes as dazzlers, sensor blinders, proof of concept systems, short duration, limited kill capability. Example, the early Odin-type systems would be like this, the optical dazzling systems. And the goal on these would be to blind sensors, disrupt targeting, for low-level drone defense. The second generation, which is where I definitely think we have, now we get actual hard kill capability that can kill drone, can destroy drones, integrated targeting, better thermal management, because, these weapons, they're hot. Aegis integration, real operational deployment. This is where the Helios system mostly sits right now. These are 60 kilowatt, potentially scalable upwards. They're integrated into warships. They're capable of actual destruction, not merely dazzling and confusing sensor systems. This is no longer science fiction. This is the real Megillah. This is the real thing. This is deployed combat experimentation, okay? Now, the third generation, this is where things get interesting. The emerging third-gen vision, and we have these, they're coming. Layered integrated defense, anti-swarm, this is Leonidas, anti-swarm capability, higher power now, not merely 60 kilowatts, but 150 to 300 kilowatts. Multi-target engagement, modular deployment, radio frequency, or RF, laser plus laser integration, so it's both. Deep magazine defense, and this means essentially unlimited shots, so long as the power exists. I mean, if they were able to attack your power generator and that would destroy it, that would be basically the only thing that would cause that you would have to stop. This is where Leonidas comes in. This is where Hellcap comes in. This is where JLWS comes in. This is where AV Locust comes in. This is where advanced Helios derivatives come in. These start converging conceptually. Now, the fourth generation, probably not fully operational yet, but we'll talk about them anyway. That would likely mean mature anti-missile directed energy grids, reliable hypersonics interception, full swarm dominance, AI integrated autonomous targeting, scalable battlefield energy weapons, highly miniaturized shipboard systems. Publicly, you know, privately may be different, but publicly, we're not there yet. But they could be mounted, the ones that we have, on vehicles, right? Towable on self-propelled trucks. 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All right, and this is Politics by Jake, and we are back. The really important thing, after saying all these things, and, you know, more than could be said, and I fear lest Trump, with his dementia, which he definitely has, we've talked about, his malignant narcissism, which he definitely has, not narcissism, narcissism, and his physical ailments, is not cognizant or aware of, because his Secretary of Defense and all these generals have said he doesn't know anything about this stuff, is that warfare is moving towards energy and electronics rather than traditional ammunition, you know, kinetic weapons expenditure. That's the civilization shift. You have to, because missiles are expensive. Lasers are electricity. Radio frequency weapons are electricity. Drones are cheap. Swarms are scalable. This changes everything. It changes logistics, naval doctrine, industrial strategy, military economics, because the age of the aircraft carrier and the destroyer, it's not necessarily over, but the rules are changing. And the frightening thing is how quickly these authoritarian systems that we've been talking about, the cranks, the totalitarian aggressor bloc, how frighteningly quickly they adapt. Iran, for example... Oh, we've destroyed their navy. Great. Hey, Iran does not need a navy comparable to the United States in any way in order to create disruption. By most accounts, we've already destroyed that, and we've left them only with, you know, these modified pleasure craft, which are almost laughable. No dedicated military ships like, you know, a Corvette-type class with fixed guns. Not even like PT boats, I don't think, but... You know, pleasure craft modified with 20 or 50 caliber machine guns, other jerry-rigged weaponry from manufacturers that are reminiscent of the old 60s and 70s, like Chris Craft, you know, and Evan Rude, you know, for crying out loud. No! Now, Iran only needs enough asymmetric capability to impose cost, confusion, depletion, hesitation, and risk. That's modern warfare now. Cheap systems forcing expensive responses. Swarms forcing exhaustion. And meanwhile, our own political leadership often behaves as though military resources are infinite, as though missiles, ships, industrial production, and logistics simply replenish themselves magically. They do not. Great powers can exhaust themselves. History is filled with examples of it. That's why strategic diplomacy matters so much. And because eventually, even empires can bleed themselves dry if appetite outruns constraint. And this is Politics by Jake. This is the Saturday Show. We'll see you again tomorrow on Sunday for more. Bye-bye now.
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9: I'm Dr. Anthony Lizerwitz, and this is Climate Connections. 2 years ago, Indonesia announced a plan to spend millions of dollars protecting and restoring coral reefs. Indonesia's reefs are some of the most extraordinary ecosystems on Earth, and this new conservation effort was made possible by something called a debt for nature swap. Most countries spend a lot paying off debt to banks, institutions, or other countries. But with a debt for nature swap, countries can offload some of that debt by committing to environmental protections. To protect its coral reefs, Indonesia struck a deal with the U.S. to turn $35 million of debt into conservation funds. Nonprofits can also facilitate debt for nature deals. Recently, for instance, the Nature Conservancy helped Ecuador refinance some bonds, freeing up money to protect forests, rivers, and wetlands in the Amazon. Debt for nature swaps can be especially useful for low-income countries struggling with high debt burdens. And as the climate warms, conservation is becoming even more important. Projects like Indonesia's could protect reefs as the ocean warms and becomes more acidic. And deals to protect forests could help ensure that they continue absorbing carbon pollution and slowing global warming. Climate Connections is produced by the Yale Center for Environmental Communication. To learn more about climate change, visit climateconnections.org.
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0: 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We will talk politics, culture, and history. We miss you, Ipiani. Where are you hiding out today? Well, he's out there doing his photography club in Redlands, and I'm sure he's enjoying it because he really likes the, doing his photography. And you know what? I think that's awesome to have a cool hobby like that that you can actually do. So, we miss him today, but he will be back next week. Eric, how do you find out more about KCAA and how to listen and your show?
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0: And Palm Trees in Progress is an awesome show, isn't it?
1: Yes, sir. 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Number 31 in top comedy on Apple Podcasts in Nigeria. So shout out to all of the homies in Nigeria that tune in.
0: And there's an incredible food show just before ours, right?
1: Yeah, like we've previously mentioned, Family Street Food every 6 p.m. on Mondays from 6 to 7 p.m. Family Street Food. Shout out the homies.
0: Just saying that makes me hungry.
1: Yes, sir.
0: Well, before we get into our interview with a mayoral candidate, Ivan Garcia, and second ward candidate, Sandra Ibarra, we will mention our sponsors, Pal Charter Academy.
2: Go Pal.
0: Pal Middle School, High School, and Summer School. So right now they're enrolling summer school. So if you'd like to give your kids a good foundation for next year, or they need to catch up some credits or things like that, consider PAL, and you can get more information at info@palcenter.org or call 909-887-7002, 909-887-7002. And they're located over off of Blake Street in Muskoy, and go visit.
2: I think last time when I was working with them through Habitat for Humanity, they also offer nursing and trades like construction. Classes for our youth.
0: Audio video. He was just, Mr. Radden called me today and asked me if I wanted to do podcast stuff over there. But I told him, hey, I'll come on as a guest. I promise.
2: We were able to get some of their students to help us with some of the rehab projects we had for our senior citizens in the city.
0: Well, that's what I was hoping for. I was like, hey, if you
2: hands-on
0: can get
2: some
0: students making a radio show, that's when they'll take that into the next level. Right. And, you know, they'll replace me. Yeah. But they'll be doing it on TikTok for sure. All right. Well, thank you, Pal, for everything. And we do appreciate all your help. I'd also like to mention our standout of the week is Lisa Gordon, the marketing director. She handles all the marketing over at Cal State University San Bernardino.
2: Okay.
0: She also is like a social media influencer. So she has she calls herself Lee Salsa.
2: Lee Salsa.
0: She's just awesome. And I forget the name of your page. Like, she's changed it a couple of times. But she has a comedy page, and she posts local stuff, too. Then, plus, she does all the stuff for Cal State. So I wanted to bring her on the show and, showcase what she's got. But, like, oh, man, like, last time she couldn't make it because she had a surgery. So we rescheduled for today. Then, unfortunately, she has some family stuff. And we want to dedicate this show to her mama and hope that she gets better. And I will make sure that you get on, and probably after these crazy elections are over, and we can do that in June, and we'll talk about happy good stuff. But that's brought the I Love San Bernardino Standout of the Week is brought to you by Chubbsy Smashburgers.
2: Yes.
0: Victor and Joe over there, man. Oh, I mean, I think I've been eating a little bit too much Chubbsy's lately. So if I eat a Chubbsy's, I've been using a keto bun. So I'll go down to Stater Brothers, grab the keto bun, And me and Mama will eat the Chubbsies with the keto bun, but I do love the regular bun. Oh,
2: I believe they have the protein one too, no?
0: Yeah, you
2: no
0: can, bread, but I, there's something about the bun. And then the other day, like Jason Lola from Wax Skateboards.
2: I miss Jason.
0: Yeah, he does all of Chubbsies marketing and things like that with the printing and stuff like that. And their shirts. And we were hanging out, and basically he was like, I bought these special buns for the Smash Burger. So he's like, yeah, sesame seeds on them.
2: Good.
0: So we tried it that way. A Chubbsy Smash Burger is good with any bun and as a pup patty, too. Like, we get our pup a Chubbsy Smash Burger pup patty.
2: Really?
0: And it's just two patties. And, you know, like, I don't dare come home without a pup patty. Let me tell you.
2: They smell the burger on you. They're like, where's ours?
0: Good stuff. Nice. Good stuff. Well, thank you, Chubbsies, and thank you for all your support. And, we've had a couple things going on in the community. Sandra, have you been to any events lately that you thought were important that you'd like to mention?
2: I've been doing a lot of meetings on my end that have been very important, actually. I don't know if you want me to talk about them right now. Or...
0: Yeah, if you want
2: There's a huge... huge positive for our city, and I'm glad that the hard work that we put in throughout the years and the investment into the homeless division of our city, finally our numbers in homeless has dropped in our city.
0: It's instead amazing of increasing for San
2: 23%
0: Bernardino.
2: Down from last year point in time count.
0: And I've seen the difference. Now I'm the first one to admit that I still see homeless out there,
2: yes.
0: And they're severely like malnourished sometimes, not enough nice clothes, or too many clothes, or, you know, like you can tell that there could be some mental illness associated too, but is definitely not how like Paris Hill Park was. So like there has definitely been an improvement.
2: Yes,
0: I have to say.
3: Absolutely.
0: And congratulations to our city and our county and for making these steps. And this is just the beginning. We need more.
2: This is the most collaboration we've had in our city. We're bringing back an MOU with Caltrans this next month to the council for a vote. Never had it before. And then prior to that, we have a contract with the county so we can help out at the water channels throughout the whole city.
0: Because that's one of the places they go when they're removed from the park. Because a lot of people don't understand that there's jurisdictions when it comes to moving the homeless around. And you have to, you know, there's a jurisdiction that the CHP has to do for Caltrans. There's a jurisdiction that the sheriff has to do for the county. Then there's a jurisdiction that the San Bernardino PD does for the city.
2: So
0: and they all have to work together.
2: We're all working as a team. I remember when I first came onto the council, everybody worked in silos, even the nonprofits. We had no idea who was in our city, how many beds they had. And I would like to give myself credit on this because at every regional meeting I was going to in county meetings, I was putting the word out that if they were a nonprofit with shelter beds in our city to notify our housing division so that we knew how many actual beds were available and for what people we can serve properly.
0: Okay.
2: And from that, we had 100 beds that we could account for back in 2019. Now we have almost 900. That's not including the U.S. Vets projects that just broke ground like a month ago. And then we're also still working on a navigation center. So there's more beds.
0: This is positive stuff here. All right, Ivan.
2: And one more thing. Hold on, one more thing.
0: We'll get to some more. Go ahead.
2: The other thing I've been vocal about is that I've told them at these meetings that homelessness is not just a San Bernardino or Victorville issue. Mm-hmm. It affects everybody everywhere throughout the whole world.
0: Yes, it does.
2: And in an ideal world, you want to be able to have a shelter in every single city or town so that if anybody... Maybe they get in a fight with a family member.
0: Immediately,
2: or whatever
0: they
2: it
0: get
2: is,
0: helped. Yeah,
2: and they're not being bounced around from city to city or county to county until they find help. They could just get it right there where they live. So now we have Ontario, Barstow, our city, of course, Fontana, Victorville, we know of. And I believe the mountains are building a shelter too.
0: Cool.
2: So slowly but surely, it's getting there. And I've been strong at saying that at every year, every regional and county meeting that we've had, and on the boards that I sit on, it's like every city, if you're here representing your city and you want to address homelessness, why don't we talk about getting your elected officials on board to build a shelter in your cities? Mm-hmm. So it's taking years. That's a good approach. It's taking years, but we're getting.
0: So we got. So what positive thing did you do lately in the city? What do you see? What is positive for you lately in the city?
3: So Robert, I'm a volunteer, active volunteer throughout the community.
0: Like We Are the Change, and that's probably how we met, right? Was it We Are the Change?
3: I think we met at a city council.
0: Was it a kid? Yeah.
3: We Are the Change.
2: Not the SB Food Fest, maybe.
0: Yeah, we had a lot of. I mean, those were fun times, man.
3: You know, Robert and
0: we had a lot of tacos and stuff, man, for sure.
3: Yeah, I think Robert, you were. I saw you multiple times at the SB Food Fest. I sincerely appreciate your support, always showing up, your engagement, what you're doing for the community. Like I was saying, I'm an active volunteer with We Are the Change SB. We recently just completed a cleanup for an elderly lady here in the city.
0: I saw that online. That was awesome.
3: Yeah, we trimmed about maybe 20, 30 trees, had about 30 volunteers, and good people with good hearts that want to give back to the community.
0: Yeah, Luis and Kim. Mm-hmm. Yeah, there's a big team there of people that really work hard to, I've never been like a member, but I've always tried to come around and help a little bit here or there. And I have done a few trash pickups myself. Thank you very much.
2: Yes, we have.
0: And, Luis has that, Mr. O'Head has that huge dump truck, right? That orange one. And he usually pays to have that dumped out of his own pocket. So, and I got to give him some props.
3: Yeah, and thank you to all the companies that sponsored or donated to this project. I want to give a special shout out to Jesus Squad.
0: Okay.
3: That was the first time we met them. They're here locals in the city, Christian followers. We even

0: in a bag, and it's
1: super cool.
0: It's awesome. It's good to hear the kids, you know, just very surprised, excited.
1: I still remember my T-ball, Del Rosa. I was on the Cubs, and it led to a lifelong love of the Chicago Bears later on. So
2: I was into the Anaheim Angels. Grew up. As an Orange County girl, I was into the Angels.
1: Angels, okay. All right. What's your team, Eric?
3: Angels, baby. Let's go. I was there Friday and Saturday.
2: Snow.
1: And you
2: left-handed
0: pitcher. I'm more a soccer fan, but I would say Dodgers.
1: What's your soccer team?
2: Good.
0: I like the national team, Mexico and the U.S. So
1: okay. All right.
0: Both teams.
2: I like them all, especially Germany, Netherlands, Portugal, Spain, Mexico, the U.S. They're all great teams that we have playing soccer.
1: Yeah, and it like brings the whole world together in a special type of cultural way and a sports way, right? And a little bit of competition in there too, right?
0: Yeah, and World Cup is right around the corner.
1: Yeah, and you know, once your team's out, then you have to root for another team. Mm-hmm. So like, you know, unless your team makes it all the way. but that's that camaraderie is something that we get a tiny bit with the Super Bowl and the playoffs or the World Series a little bit, but it's nothing like soccer. There's just nothing like football. Yes. I would like to have my own little positive thing that I saw happen in our community. San Manuel purchased the Mission Inn, or they're in the process of buying it or working on it or whatever it is, they're going to buy it. So I think that's awesome for them to, you know, have another historic building, including the great Arrowhead Springs Hotel. And I'm not sure if the other buildings they own are historic, but there is a few other places that they own, and they might be. So that's just an interesting angle to go by, and it's something that I'm so happy about because I can't think of a better steward of our history than San Manuel.
2: Exactly.
1: They're never ever – the Yehavia Tom are never leaving. They're going to be here forever. They've been here forever, right? So they will ensure that the history – it keeps going, and hopefully, if it's positive and good history, right? You know, they'll keep it going forever.
2: Yes.
1: If it was negative history that needs to be changed, they'll change it as well. So that's how we're.
2: Hey, there was no rain this year at the fair.
1: Yeah, I did notice that, but like I tell everybody, next year someone will remember that it rained at the Orange Show. No matter what, no matter how many times you tell somebody it rained. So, like, it's about 85%, Sandra, and they actually calculate.
2: Oh, yeah.
1: Yeah, so it's not all the time. And they
2: thought it was a joke when I first moved out here, but no.
1: Like, someone did a calculation, and, like, if you take 5 days out of the year, and, you know, you're already getting a large number, right, possibilities for rain, right? Yep. And you do it during a certain time of year. Well, you know. So and back in the day, it used to rain a lot more in San Bernardino. And we had a lot of water.
2: I'm just glad for the break in the heat this week.
1: Oh, yes, that is awesome, too.
2: It's like 7 months, 7 or 8 months out of the whole year that we're hitting 100-degree weather.
1: Yeah, and like right now is like this weird transition where you don't know, put away your sweater or get it out. Or like, I think I put away my big jacket like 3 times.
2: I had to put on the sweater right now before getting here because it was cold.
1: I mean, I tried to put on my palm trees and progress socks, but there's like a hole in them. So I'm like, man. Like they walk on their own now. So.
2: Oh, that's good.
3: Get you some new ones.
1: Yeah, it's been 2 years, but you know,
2: I wore
1: them out. He gave me them for a Christmas present.
2: They're movers.
1: So tell us a little bit about yourself, Ivan. Where are you from? How old are you? Why'd you want to run for mayor of this city? All that kind of stuff.
0: Yeah, so my name is Ivan Garcia. I'm a born resident. I was born in 87. Moved back to the city in 2018. My businesses are here in the city.
1: What are your businesses?
0: I'm a general contractor. I'm a property manager. And I've been involved in the city since 2018.
1: So what do you build?
0: We work on residential, commercial building structures, renovations, improvements, alterations, things of that nature. My dad's a retired roofer, so I was exposed at a very young age, 8 years old, getting on roofs and just being around the whole construction site. I attended Cal Poly Pomona. I graduated, go Broncos, CPP. Right.

0: Graduated 2011. I have a degree in construction engineering technology. I love it. I was very involved, and now I'm back in the city and just doing as much as I can for the city.
1: And I bet you're walking around a lot lately too, huh?
0: I have. I've been hitting up different markets, walking out late at night, meeting a lot of residents, and
2: I told him to be careful at nighttime.
1: What do you talk to a resident about?
0: So when I knock on the door, I introduce myself and I really ask questions like what their concerns are for the city, what they would like to see changed. A lot of input or feedback that I'm getting is people aren't happy with our streets, our street lighting, downtown, overgrown trees, uplifted sidewalks. Mm-hmm. You know, younger, different age groups, younger kids or people in their early 20s feel like they're not being heard. And it's great because I get to hear the people's concerns, and people also tell me that, you know, some of their issues or complaints that they submit, they never get resolved or it takes too long.
1: So this sounds exactly like every single election that I've ever been a part of for the last 12, 14 years. Same thing, the same complaints. It never ends. The people always have the squeaky wheel, but they don't participate in the cleaning up and going to the meetings. Not everybody, but a majority, because they're families and they got to go to work and they got to take care of their kids and make sure they get to work. And then maybe they're taking care of their mama and they just don't have time. Mm-hmm. But they also don't always have time to look at all the correct information always, right? So when improvements do see, they don't see it as much. But always on the tip of the tongue, they have the squeaky wheel stuff, right? And those are commonly cleanup, safety, homelessness, right? It's over and over and over. I try to do this technique. Now, it's a little technique for you all. So, like, when I approach them at a lich drop in the beginning, I ask for a positive thing. I go, what do you like about San Bernardino?
2: They have to like something if they're here,
1: so they're not automatically on that negative. Because, dude, you'll get tired of hearing it.
0: Correct.
1: Yeah, because you can't solve that. You can't fix homelessness. She can't fix homelessness. No one can fix homelessness because it's been around forever. We can help it. And we can help the people slowly, one at a time, find their way. And then eventually, you know, some people get off, some people go back, right? But you can never fix it all, right? But you can be a part of the solution, right?
0: Correct. And Robert, you're absolutely correct. You know, we hear multiple complaints, but when I'm knocking on doors, I tell people, hey, this is all a team effort. It's a community. We have to work together. We have to submit. Be willing to donate our time and report issues and attend city councils.
1: Really report it. Not like, I complained on Facebook that there was a pothole. Like, no, you really got to call it in and make a CRM report, right? Mm-hmm. And then it still may not get done right away. They'll do what they can. They might close it and you might have to reopen it again. There's procedures that you can do to get things fixed. And I have gotten potholes fixed, me personally, so I know that that can happen. And you could get graffiti removed street light that's broken, right? Or which is hard because people keep stealing all our copper.
2: Mm-hmm. And I'll tell you, as an elected official myself, I get just as frustrated because we're moving so slow. Like I said at the last candidate forum over at Valley College, in an ideal world, I would love to fix every street in less than 1 year. But unfortunately, we have to balance our budget. We have to make sure that we allocate money for our parks, for our libraries, for our police, safety.
1: There's never enough money.
2: And, you know, ever since we lost the property tax, I think that is a huge revenue that the city's missing out on. The whole property tax goes to the county.
1: Yeah, it could have been worse. I fought hard for Measure S. You know,
2: I did.
1: Treasury didn't even want Measure S. And, like, I fought hard for that. And you know what? The San Bernardino Police Department is doing incredible right now.
2: 25% decrease in crime in over 20 years.
1: And I'm not taking credit for that, but I had a little bit of love there. We debated Treasurer Team on Leticia online for that.
2: I was against the Measure S because I know how much our residents are suffering financially.
1: So was Damon Alexander. Yes. But like I fought for it. The reason being because I knew that we needed that extra money because it's really hard to get extra money. I also fought for cannabis.
2: I remember.
1: You know, you never agreed with me on cannabis very much because, you know, it was illegal at the time. You know, Sandra is not a drug user
2: but
1: at all.
2: And I'm not never, a drug user, but I did go but to those council meetings and said, this is a plant, you guys.
1: She has common sense, but she's never, you don't use it, but you have common sense with it. And that's all I've ever asked my elected politicians. And guess what? We get money from cannabis now, right? Did we actually receive something from the state yet? Or I thought the money, someone told me the money did come in.
2: I don't know, but I was asking, I think we got about $5 million.
1: Yeah, so like there, they're
2: taxing from the cannabis.
1: There is something going to come in eventually, right? Because the state has to pay us. They're not going to hold that. They just got to figure out how to do all that stuff if they haven't yet already. So, but this money was just going into the gray area, right? The gray market, wherever it is, right? So why not, you know, utilize it and put it in the streets, right? Right. So rather than have my friends of color mostly go to jail for a plant. Now they don't go to jail, and we get tax dollars on it. And the gangster doesn't get the tax dollars, right? Right. And then, you know, granted, they were probably spending in the community, right? But not on the streets, right? Yes. You know, so we want to spend money on the streets,
2: and
1: get our clean streets and paved streets, right?
2: And so that everybody knows how this works with the fixing of the streets. It's not just one ward getting streets fixed. It's every single ward getting the same amount of streets fixed every single year. That's how it's always been. And I know some of my constituents say, you don't do anything. I was like, why? Because you're not posting on social media. I was like, I did in the past. There's some. If you look at my history of what I've posted.
1: Yeah, social media is hard, yes, because, yeah.
2: People only want to read what they want to read, and they only want to see and hear what they want, you know.
1: Yeah, and social media is a double-edged sword. All the rules for social media were just presented to us as commission members, right? So they laid out what we can do, what we can say, and you know, it's good for us to encourage debate, I guess, on there. And I didn't know that, right? Mm-hmm. And we actually can't break the Brown Act unless we have 5 members, right? So.
2: Just depends on the size of the body.
1: Yeah, so the city council body is 3, right? But for the size of our commissions, it's 5. So we used to think it was 3, and we found it's 5 now. So, like, we can do a little more talking and stuff like that. But we're just in advisory role. So, you know, Sandra takes the information, and the council takes the information and decides, okay, well, this is their advice. Let's see if this is what's good. And I'm lobbying for some money for the arts. If we, you know, we can use $100,000.
2: You know, we've given money to the arts.
1: Oh, yes. We need some more.
2: And that's why I'm saying it's when we have all this revenue that the city does get, we have to allocate it throughout all the different departments, all the different events that we're hosting throughout the city. So it's just one of those things. We can't put all our money into one basket. We got to put it in every different basket out there.
1: So if you had a basket full of city dollars and you had a team with you and you were mayor, how would you want to spend that money? What would be the most important place to put resources in our city?
0: So Robert, the experience that I bring with money or budgets is my construction experience and my two businesses that I have as a general contractor.
1: You mean you have to balance a budget?
0: Absolutely. A business always...
1: Why do you have to balance a budget?
0: Well, a business, at the end of the day, you can't go over budget, right? Because then you're going to go belly up, and you have to have a business plan for whatever you do. So as a mayor, for budgets, we got to figure out where we can reduce costs and find out what's damaging our budget, right? So you really have to dig in to what your budget is, how you can allocate or how you can fund different departments. So as a mayor, I would closely work with all the teams and go back. I know we just recently had our budget workshop, but every person, director, and department should be looking for ways to reduce costs. Like me, for example, I've said it publicly. I'm willing to donate one year worth of my salary as a mayor if I'm elected as mayor, because I truly care about the city. So Again, my experience managing budgets, schedules, and people, that's something that I would bring to the table, and I've had to do that. I'll give you a perfect example. I worked on a project at Lawndale High School. It was a $30 million project. We had budgeted $30 million. Along with my team, we had to write scope of works for 15 different trades. When we got numbers, we put this project out to bid. The end number was $27 million, and that's very satisfying. That amount, the $27 million, when we received those budgets or those bids, also included a contingency. And what is contingency? Any unforeseen, any design errors, anything that possibly can delay or add cost to the project. So that's kind of my experience that I would bring related
1: preventing
0: to budget.
1: Change yeah. orders, huh?
0: Exactly.
1: Yeah, that's so.
2: That's that always is, been the big thing.
1: Yeah, change orders ruin it because you get these companies that will low bid.
3: Right. Low bid. Right. Then they're like, but I need this change order right. to happen to even finish the job.
2: More money,
1: yeah. So you got to watch all that stuff. So it's good to be a business owner and be mayor if that possibly happens because you have some experience with that is what you're saying. So you want to take the experience of being a business owner and a local into being San Marino's mayor. What do you feel like is most important for you to do to earn the right to become mayor?
0: Yeah, so... Again, using my experience that I've had in the past, I worked even for CDCR doing construction projects within prison. So we had a project that was $330 million. And as part of that project, we had partnership, collaboration, and facilitation meetings. So where we would have every subcontractor, every stakeholder on that project come to a table, come to a room. We had probably about 60 to 100 individuals, and we all had to meet the common goal and work together and stay on budget. So that's something that I would bring because I've worked with designers, engineers, stakeholders, end users, counties, jurisdictions, cities, permit technicians, different engineers. So my experience would be to work as a team, collaborate together, you know, ask the question, what, you know, when we would have these meetings, we would write down on a piece of paper, we had poster boards, and you would write down what your goals are. If you have any, if you need any resources or tools to be successful, I think that's what our city really needs. We need to go to every department, even residents, our city staff, and ask the question, what resources, tools do you need to be successful? And I think we can work as a team and really turn the city around. And it, since I've been here since 2018, we've had a lot of improvement. And Mr. Porter, I really sincerely appreciate all your positivity and everything that you do for our city.
1: Well, man, that's just because I love it so much and I want to see it do good. And I want to see our people happy with what we have here. If you were going to have the money to focus on something, what would be something you would like to focus on to make San Bernardino better?
0: So my top goals is obviously always public safety, right? Everybody needs to be safe in our city. So the other goal that I have is, as a visionary, is bring life to our downtown. A lot of people have, you know, complained. I've heard even when knocking on doors that they have to go to Redlands, Riverside, Rancho, other cities to go to a sit-down restaurant, although there are a lot of family mama-and-pops restaurants here in the city that are very delicious, but they want to see more life in downtown. Okay. I'm looking – one of my visions is to bring a restaurant that is appealing. One thing that I had in mind is a Portal's Bakery.
1: That would be nice.
2: Yes, yeah. Sir. I had that idea, too.
1: Yummy, yummy, yummy.
0: So everybody loves Portals. A lot of
1: – So I have – this will be
2: your Portal has a market analysis.
1: This will be your hardest question for both of y'all. It's obvious that gas prices have gone up, right?
2: Yeah.
1: So for our city workers to run their equipment – or to move their vehicles, it costs gas money. It costs money. It costs more money now, right? So you allocate a certain amount of money per year based off what you're hoping will be the highest that the gas will achieve. And I am sure that that number is not right right now, right? Mm-hmm. So we're going to end up having to pay more money for gas, and you cannot move anything in our city without fuel, right? So what would you cut when your budget, if you had to cut right now for use of more fuel costs?
0: So what one thing that I would do is, obviously, we have different departments, right? We have public works, engineering. Try to schedule your day to visit different locations. Instead of visiting just one location at a time, open a map, look at the ward map. If there's three items that need to be completed in ward, let's say number 7, you hit those all in one day to try to save, you know, save your funds, save your budget.
1: So you're talking efficiency.
0: Yeah, efficiency. Okay. Also, I'm not sure, maybe Sandra can help me with this one, if our city has any EV vehicles available. I know we've been building a lot of EV parking lots, but...
1: And they got solar on the parks and rec building there, right? So what do you think, Sandra? If... You know,
2: listen, I'm the one that was the first council person who proposed solar power lights along E Street.
1: Yeah.
2: Back in 2019. It took staff 2 years.
1: Yes.
2: It took staff 2 or 3 years to finally go with it.
1: But that wasn't staff's
2: half a
1: totally
2: million
1: fault.
2: Savings.
1: It was because everybody in the whole United States is having their copper stolen in their cities.
2: And that's been the issue throughout the years in our city. And that's an idea I had proposed to them. And like I said, it took city staff finally 2 to 3 years to consider purchasing solar
1: power
2: lights.
1: And now they're up there.
2: They're up there. They saved the city $500,000 by going solar. And I think the city will benefit a lot from solar power lights everywhere, even at the parks.
1: Okay, good answer. Okay, so Sandra, when they were going to take our shelter and
2: our animal shelter,
1: and give it to Riverside County, which doesn't even make any sense now at all.
2: It's
1: kind of weird, but like, what do you say for the animals now? Like, how do you feel the state of our animals? And as a candidate, how do you want to help the animals in the future?
2: Well, I think we've come a long way. We've had several partnerships with San Manuel. We have nonprofits over at the animal shelter helping with the spay, neutering, microchipping, the vaccines to our pets that we adopt from the animal shelter. That's something that we didn't have before. As you mentioned, we were about to outsource it to Riverside County, and I was that one council member that kept trying to bring it back to the agenda every single meeting, like, bring it back. We need to discuss it. We need to address this. And now we also have partnerships with some local jurisdictions that were formerly with Riverside County. And I went to the animal shelter not too long ago, and they finally put up all the kennels that people were wondering, like, where are these kennels? I personally love the kennels, but then when I met with Jasmine, the director of animal control, she pointed out some flaws in those kennels already. Like, I know nothing is perfect, but it's a start.
1: Animal team, you know, don't forget, Sandra did fight for those things back in the day. Like there's never enough resources to help our animals.
2: We had our police department managing it back then.
1: Yeah, like that's the kind of like the worst case scenario where you have to have your police department run an organization like the animal, you know. Mm-hmm. That's not the best place to have the position of animals, right? Mm-hmm. Like under the police. But like... maybe for the canines, right? Yeah, but like the rest, like they really need their own help. And like,
2: I want
1: turtles
2: voters,
1: and everything in there, right?
2: I want our voters to just remember at one point the city was considering outsourcing our animal shelter to Riverside County, which meant they had to drive to Riverside County to pick up their pets that were found. That's a huge disservice to our community. A lot of our residents are on fixed income, low income, no vehicles. So for them to
1: it would have been there if Sandra didn't step up. So thank you for that, Sandra.
2: I went against the tide, and then the tide went my way. So we ended up working on it all together.
1: Because you do need 5 votes or the mayor's to get something passed.
2: And that's why I told my opponents at the candidate forum, is like, you know, you can promise and say anything that the voters want to hear. But at the end of the day, if you cannot collaborate and work together on the solutions with your colleagues at the dais, nothing's going to get done. You have to be able to build a consensus amongst each other and make sure that you have at least the super majority to support what you're trying to do for the city. Otherwise, you're going to be like me every meeting.
1: Yes, I've had candidates at this table or at the other stations who have had very wonderful ideas. Mm-hmm. But once they got on the council, like, I'm not going to mention any, but they couldn't get anything done. Because they couldn't get the votes, only for like unanimous things, right?
2: Right.
1: That's all they could get, or you know, a commissioner, right? But they couldn't get their signature things done. So that's the key, I think, right. Compromise and be able to work with others.
2: Right. And you know, that's one of the things that I'm the kind of council person that if my colleague, there's a project in their ward and they're fully supportive of that item or whatever it is that they want to bring back to council, I will support them. As long as I know that it's for the good of all, I will support them. And that's just my record, no matter what people say that I'm a puppet. It's like, I'm nobody's puppet. I'm just, you know, I read what staff presents to me. I listen to the constituents and any other questions that we ask in public based on all that information that I'm able to gather. That's how I vote. People don't see it that way. They're stuck in a mentality that I'm part of the left side or, you know, I'm part of the city. I'm helping the whole city.
1: And you have to have a coalition to get anything passed and you have to compromise within those things. That's how government works, team. And the best types of law are made with compromise. Otherwise, the next team gets in there and changes it automatically. Mm-hmm. So if you make something that everyone uses and is useful, then that's good government. And also being conservative with the money, right?
0: Right.
1: So I
2: just want to tell Ivan, if you know, when you get to become a mayor, just know that we make the decisions, mayor, mm-hmm. and the mayor builds a consensus with us. If there's something you want proposed for the city, make sure that you can build that consensus with us instead of going against the grains.
1: Yeah, because that's hard to get votes once. Yeah,
2: and you know, I don't take credit for what the council has done. I've seen some posts saying, oh, you know, under my leadership, we didn't. Like, no. That was the city council. We voted.
1: It's just like my commission. Like, I'm not supposed to take credit or speak for everybody or anything like that, right? It's my job is to speak for me.
2: Right.
1: As my position, right? So, you are a busy man. Like, how are you going to have time to run the city if you're a business owner? So how are you going to have your team?
2: He's going to hire you, Robert.
1: Are you going to send me out there to jackhammer?
0: Yeah, I'm going to hire Robert Porter to help me out.
1: I'm working on my roof right
2: prevailing
1: now.
2: Prevailing wages to Robert.
1: I'm bringing you over there, throwing you on top. You can help cap it, man. That's
0: No, I understand the mayor roles a full-time position, but I'll have to hire a team. Obviously, I'll be spending less time as an owner on my company. Obviously, I'll have to hire more people.
1: But it's totally possible to be a business owner and a mayor. It's just as it is possible to be a mother and a mayor, right? And totally, totally acceptable and totally cool. I thought that was really cool for San Bernardino, right? That shows all the women out there that you can be a mother, can be pregnant, and you can still run for office and still do it. That is awesomeness, and I give awesomeness that.
2: And that's one of the things I've told you before. That's one of the things that I do appreciate from our current mayor. That she's our cheerleader. We get so many negative comments thrown at us at those meetings.
1: And I don't want her to take that as a negative. That is so positive.
2: No, like, we need it.
1: Yeah,
2: there's so much negativity.
1: That's what I am. That's what I live. It's cheerleading for our city, right? I mean, I may not have blonde hair, but I sure do have the heart.
2: Yes.
1: Now, some people call this dishwater blonde, but this one's gray right here.
2: Even though she wants to replace me with the former candidate, it's okay. I still love her for the work that she's done, you know.
1: It's not easy in politics.
2: And but a lot of the accomplishments has to go to the current city council members.
1: Yeah, and also
2: cannot say we didn't do our work.
1: You still have to work with everybody after the elections, right? Mm-hmm. So, you know, sometimes seats change, sometimes they don't. Right. And like you got to be careful that you don't create an aura around you like John Valdivia did for himself, right? Where like people realize that he loved himself more than he loved the city. If he would have changed that attitude, he might have had a chance, right? And, he's running for mayor right now, right? He's probably mad that I'm not having him on here. You never come on here again after the last time he came on here, right? No. But I understand why he wants to run, because it's that taste, right? You got the taste of power or taste of helping the city, and you think you can do something different or you can bring more business to the city, right? That's what he thinks. Do you think that you could bring more business to our city?
0: Yeah, one of my goals as mayor is to educate and inform businesses and residents. You'd be surprised, a lot of people don't even know about the Go SB City app. They don't know that they can visit our city website, and there's workshops, you know, coffee with the cop, different commissions.
1: Commission meetings, Arts and Historical Preservation Commission meeting on Mondays, the third Monday of every month at 4
2: community
1: o'clock.
2: Events.
1: You can come.
2: Yeah, park events.
1: We actually had a full house last time, so I can't be saying anything bad about public, because that was the first time we had like a full house of public, and that was so cool.
2: When we had the fire marshal tell us there's too many people in here?
1: Well, no. This was at my commission meeting for
2: the Arts and Historical.
1: Yeah, because of the renaming of Secum Lake is a very big deal in our city. Yeah, very, very big, right? So there's two sides to the renaming. One side wants to rename it after a civil rights lawyer, Ignacio.
2: I was a commissioner with one of the Secum yeah. family.
1: And Dave Secum came into the Art Commission meeting, yeah, and explained how his grandfather and his uncle, his great uncle or whatever, you know, their vision was to create a reservoir for the water from the 7th Street pump well. And they had prison labor dig it out, and but that doesn't mean that he was a racist or anything bad in that. And that's just how things were done back in those days. And when you are mentioned in a lawsuit, it's automatic
2: negative stigma.
1: It's automatic. The mayor's name is on the lawsuit. So if Ivan Garcia is our mayor and there's a lawsuit, your name will be on there, right? So in a 100 years, if people look at that lawsuit and think, right, you'll be, wait a second, they shouldn't blame you for it. You were just representing the city. So that's what their point of view is. And so my grand compromise, you know, I talk about compromises, the civil rights park at Secum Lake. So that's my idea. So we can still have all the Javier Tom's words and names for things all over the whole thing. We can still talk about Ignacio and the plunge and everything that was there. But also we could talk about what happened with Martin Luther King and Malcolm X, all that stuff that we wanted there, right? And I think it really opens up opportunities. So that's my little idea. But be aware, that battle is coming up, team. It is coming up. Okay. Anything you'd like to add, Ivan? How do we find out more about your candidacy? And
0: Yeah, so I'd like to invite the listeners to follow my Instagram. It's Garcia4SBMayor. I have a Facebook, an Instagram, and a Twitter. My website is Garcia4SBMayor.com. Please check me out. You can see my policies, kind of what we're doing on a daily interactions with businesses, residents, and door knocking, and what's going on during our campaign.
1: Mm-hmm. Oh, that's awesomeness. That's awesomeness. All right. Well, and Sandra?
2: He's got more social media than I do. I have a website. No, not a website. I have an email. It's Ibarra4council@gmail.com. Keep it simple. Phone number, if they want to get a hold of me, is 909-601-2191. I do have two jobs, so I'm trying to balance them all. And, you know, one main thing I want to tell voters is come out and vote. Find out everything you can about the candidates on the ballots. Just know that I have been a public servant more than anything. And kudos to the smear campaign. That was one of my nice pictures that they put on the flyer. Thank you for the free advertisements. But I will keep fighting for the city. I've always have since before. I wasn't just a complainer back then, but I was a doer also. And that is what's going to make San Marino change. You're going to need people who have a heart for the city and are going to do the right thing for the voters and the residents and the businesses in our city. So just get out and vote. I want to encourage everybody to please do not be the 1% that votes and leave at that. Encourage your neighbors, encourage your family and friends to vote, especially for the primary. I want to win the 50% plus one this election. I'm a small grassroots campaign. I didn't seek much endorsements out there. All my opponents have endorsements left and right, thousands of dollars in their campaigns. I have a smear campaign. They've raised $34,000 against me. And it's ironic that they did that 4 years ago, ethical government. And I still won with only $1,500 spent from my account.
1: We'll keep it positive. And both of you
2: I'm here to work for everybody. And like I said, whether you vote or you don't, whether you work, live, it doesn't matter to me. Your age, it doesn't matter to me. Your political party, I'm here to represent you and everybody else. So get out and vote. It's very important. And make sure you do get the facts. They say I haven't fixed streets. I think Ivan's block got fixed. He never asked for his street to get fixed, but it was one of the bad streets in our, the whole city, 40 years of neglect in infrastructure, we're getting streets
1: a lot
2: fixed.
1: Of deferment, yep. And it's happened in every ward and in every
2: The one that I'm most happy for is the Cross Street Bridge. When I first came on board and I addressed it, staff said that's not city property. And guess who fixed it? Well, us, the city. So
1: out there, team, if you are John Valdivia or a candidate running for office, give me a hit up and maybe we'll get you on the show and bring you on in here, get some time to speak up. I do appreciate everyone who's running for office.
2: It's not easy.
1: even John, like everybody, I think you should throw your hat in and let the people decide. And if the people want you to be that, they will be that. I want to wish you the best of luck, Ivan
2: but
1: Garcia.
2: But do it for the right reasons,
1: I appreciate your hard work. And Sandra Barra, I appreciate your hard work. And all I can suggest for you both is to get out there and walk and try to be positive and, you know, put as much grease on the squeaky wheels as it can. Mm-hmm. And yes. This is Robert Porter, Missing Ipiani Lockhart, with the I Love San Bernardino County Radio Show. And Eric, we are at...

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6: Hey, y'all. Merle here. Good news. For once, my neighbors is jealous of me. You want to know why? Because my grass is growing and looking green, and I can sit on my sofa out in the front yard, and I don't even have to overwater it anymore. You know how I did it? I listened to Damn Water Boys on the Water Zone every Thursday night on KCIA. Well, I got me a smart controller, and now it waters at night, and my yard looks darn tootin'. No more sneaking around and hooking up my hose to my neighbor's spigot in the middle of the night, and his dog won't bite me anymore. 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

0: Okay, put your headphones on. That's our music, and he already gave us a signal. You ready? Can you hear me now?
1: I can hear you now. Can you hear me now?
0: Yes. Hello, world, family, and friends, and welcome to the E Factor Radio Show. Today, I'm your host, Cornelius Bryant. We have a very special guest here, Nita Marquez. Wait, she's getting everything ready. She's going live. She's going live. Ah, look at us live.
1: Say hi to Instagram.
0: Hello,
1: Cornelius.
0: Instagram and world and everybody else who's tuned in on that site. Well, anyways, you know, I know everybody's looking at me, then they're looking at you. Then they're looking at me, then they're looking at you. And then they're looking at me and they're thinking, wow, I'd much rather look at her. So let's get to it. All right, I'm going to read some little introduction. Today's guest turned a problem a million women silently deal with into an entire new fashion innovation. You know, I'm really getting and in, going into different boxes here because a couple of weeks ago I had someone in, she did women's telehealth care.
1: Oh, wow.
0: And so the stuff we talked about was very interesting. So I could tell already this is going to be an interesting conversation. Women's healthcare. Nita, founder of the Marquez and creator of the Drop Cut Jumpsuit, joins us to share the story behind what she calls freedom fashion. Okay. Mm-hmm. Plus how her growing movement is opening new opportunities for women through fashion, entrepreneurship, and her upcoming book release this June. You're going to want to stay tuned for this conversation. So, right now, before we get started, we're just going to let everybody know, even our male listeners know, that this is for women's jumpsuit. So I don't know what kind of jumpsuit you wear, but depending, you may want to listen in too.
1: But there are many benefits to these jumpsuits, and I have a lot of male clients who actually buy these for their wives, and then their wives turn into clients. So, I mean, it happens all the time. Girlfriends, wives, aunts, moms, sisters.
0: Okay.
1: I have a lot of male clients. I would say about... Anytime we run ads, I would say about 20% of our purchases are actually from men because they know the value that this delivers to the lives of the women that they are paired up with in
0: whatever way. And, you know, sometimes as men, we want to get stuff like this for our wife, our girls, or even maybe sometime our daughter, depending. Mm-hmm. I mean, they're just such an array of people who this can benefit.
1: Yeah.
0: And then we can be like, oh, man, he was thinking about me.
1: Yeah.
0: You know, he was thinking about me, and he did this for me. Oh, look
1: That's
0: how true. Good he is to me, right?
1: That's true, yeah.
0: That's a bonus.
1: Yeah.
0: All right, so quickly, Nita, before we get into the business side of things,
1: right?
0: Who are you, and what's the personal story behind what you lead, what led you to create the Marquez?
1: The On the Mark.
0: Oh, On the Mark, I'm sorry.
1: On the Mark jumpsuit.
0: All right.
1: It's the On the Mark jumpsuit because my last name is Marquez, and the Q, On the Mark jumpsuit with a Q, is a play on my name. And shout out to my dad, Marquez, Carlos Marquez. So what led me to create it? Well, I'll be honest with you. I was not planning on ever doing anything in fashion. I was a fitness competitor and a mom, a divorcee. I was at the darkest time of my life. I was not planning on doing anything except maybe going out.
0: Right.
1: I was in
0: going out hasn't just fade into the sunset.
1: No, going out. I mean, I was suicidal at the time.
0: That's dark.
1: Yeah. And most people don't know this. I'm just starting to talk about it more now because I wrote about it in the book that's out June 1st. But, you know, I was at the pit of my life. I was broke. My career in the fitness industry had ended. My children were getting older. I knew that one day they would leave. My husband had left, wasn't supporting us, wasn't involved in any way, shape, or form. And I'd tried one business after another, and nothing really had worked out for me. I thought, after all the work that I've put in my life, I have nothing to show for it. And everything that I identified myself with as a woman disappeared or was disappearing, and I just I felt like useless. I was defeated. I was overwhelmed, and I just prayed every night, just God, just find a natural way to take me, please. I couldn't kill myself because I had three kids and I didn't want them to think that their mother was a coward. So instead, I just prayed, just let me go, take me. Because then it would be, you know, this is what's, when you're suicidal, when you're ruminating over the dismal things in your life, when you're depressed, these are the way your sick thoughts work.
0: Right.
1: And I was like, if you just take me, then my kids will, they won't think that I was a coward. And if you just take me, then my kids, they can go on with their lives and they can think their mom was good. So they'll have one good parent to look back on their life. That's the way my mind was working because I was that far gone mentally and emotionally. I was struggling for years with mental illness, would not get help for it because I just thought, oh, perform, just do your career, support your kids, be a good mom, just do these things. And so I was really caught up in this idea with my mental illnesses actually, that if I just did enough, I was going to be okay. And this feeling, this dismal feeling that I carried inside all the time, it would eventually go away. But instead, when everything else that I covered it up with was slipping away, because I had quit using drugs and alcohol years before, when all of that was slipping away, I realized, oh, I still feel like I'm garbage. And with nothing to show for all the work that I had put in all those years, I really just wanted an out. And the thing that I want to stress about mental illness and being at rock bottom is that this is the only time in our lives when we can be really, really pure like we were when we were children. Because when you're a child, you don't know enough, you don't have enough in you, you don't have the wherewithal to do things for yourself. You rely on the things that you know are going to support you. Well, that, unfortunately for a lot of us, are people and environments that are not good for us. But when you're an adult and you hit rock bottom, there's only one thing left for you to rely on.
0: Right, right.
1: And that's your higher power. And I'm not a religious person at all. I talk about this all the time with people, but I know that I have a relationship with a higher power that has divinely guided me. And it was in that state of mind where I was just ready to go out and I kept begging it to take me that I was so reliant on this power. Please just take me. This was what it gave me instead. You're going to make a jumpsuit. And I was just like, what?
0: Right.
1: So that's where I think this came from. I mean, I don't want to sound like I'm not taking credit for my own creation, but I believe that when we are at our darkest times, as I was, that is when we will rely the most on the thing that really brought us here to serve a life of purpose. And that's how we hear our purpose. And that's when I heard make a jumpsuit, which I was appalled at first when I heard.
0: Right.
1: But then the more I followed that voice and that notion, this creation came out of it.
0: Right. You know, I don't usually talk about religions and politics. Those are two things I stay away from.
1: Yeah.
0: But I agree the higher power, because if you're not religious, you have a base. And mm-hmm. Jesus Christ is my base. I understand that. But a couple of things you said are very interesting, and I like to go back to those first.
1: Sure.
0: First of all, it's like your career. Mm-hmm. You're a trainer, an athlete, a competitor. Mm-hmm. So let's talk about that, because because people say, oh, what is she competing? Oh, well, she's a skater, or, you know, what was it? So just give us some insights on what was your competition in.
1: So I was the national fitness champion, two-time state champion in Arizona, two-time Southwestern regional runner-up, and when I went to the Women's World Championships, I took seventh in the performance out of 46 countries.
0: Wow.
1: That I competed
0: countries.
1: Against.
0: Not people, but countries.
1: Yeah, 46 countries. So I was, you know, I had a really well-decorated career, and I was known for having these really stellar fitness routines, and I didn't have dancer gymnastic backgrounds like most of the competitors that I went on stage with. So I worked my tail off, and I had, you know, I did have a lot of raw talent and had practiced a lot of things growing up, but my mom never put me in classes, and I was on my own quite young as well. So I never had the luxury afforded to me of training and you know, technique. So I just practiced everything on my own. And then when I got into the fitness industry, I was like, oh, I can do this stuff that I used to practice when I was a kid that I love, and I can do it as an adult, and I can maybe make some money at it. This sounds cool. So I went in that direction. So yeah, I loved my career. I really enjoyed it. So, and then while I was in the field, in my off seasons, I would train people. I would help other people get ready for competitions. And then I was a nutritionist before I was even an athlete. So, I mean, I had all these different things that I did in the space of fitness while I was an athlete. And that was ultimately when my husband left us, how I would support my three children and myself. Because when he divorced me, he divorced all of us. And so we were left on what I had to offer, and we got nothing from him. So it was challenging, but it was a great career. It's just, like I said, I struggled with mental illness all those years. Nobody knew about that because I looked so peppy on stage. And that's what we do when we're high performers, right? We just perform. We perform. We get it done. And we win. And we smile. And we show up. And you keep showing up and you keep smiling. But when you struggle with all these issues internally like I did, you don't address them. And like I said, that stuff eventually, it does give way, and your health starts failing. Your mental health starts to creep up to the surface. And when that starts happening, if you don't have those things to hide behind, which at that point I didn't, you either show your ass, lose your ass, or you cave in to your ass and quit. And that's where I was at.
0: Right. See, this show is actually turning into a three-part series that you don't know about.
1: Okay.
0: First of all, we're going to go into your product, but before we get to this, because if you've hit on two important topics along your speaking, because first of all, it's Mother's Day coming up tomorrow, so happy Mother's Day to you.
1: Thank you.
0: And then you're setting an example for a lot of mothers, because like you said, when your husband divorced you, he divorced the whole family.
1: Yes.
0: And so then
1: not
0: you
1: an
0: have
1: uncommon
0: to step up
1: thing,
0: with all
1: unfortunately.
0: That pressure.
1: Yeah, no, thank you. I appreciate that. I want to shout out to all the mamas out there.
0: Happy Mother's Day.
1: That are-

0: up. We want to get things done. And that's what we do as parents. So shout out to all the moms and dads out there that get it done.
1: Right. And the second thing is by you being so out front with your mental health issue, because we know this is Mental Health Month.
0: Yeah.
1: And so with you coming out and saying this, because a lot of time, like you say, people look at the outside and everybody's cheerful and all these different things, but you don't see what's going on the inside. And so we don't really want to speak up and say, oh, I have something going on. I have an issue. I have a suicidal thought, because we're scared of what people are going to think about us.
0: Yeah.
1: But by you being so open with that, it's going to help someone say, well, you know, if she did it, I can do it. You know, there's a certain amount of, I'm not going to say bravery, but it is a certain amount of bravery that comes with this, because when you open yourself up to certain things, you don't realize that what you're doing is you're touching, like all your followers and all that. You're touching them, because a lot of people, they see your jumpsuit. They say, oh, well, she created this jumpsuit. She's this brilliant lady. Everything in her world is going so good. Why can't I go be happening to me? Why do I have to suffer? Why do I have to go through these things? But they're not seeing that you've been through these things, and this is just a process of the overcoming.
0: It is. It is. And even though I've overcome, I tell people, you know, the neurology and the patterns throughout our biofeedback loop that spell out these dark thoughts, they don't ever go away, but how we get them to die down and the power and energy of them to die out is as we continue making breakthroughs, doing the work, leaning into our higher power, surrounding ourselves with community and people who genuinely want to see us shine and genuinely want to see us have breakthroughs because they're also doing the work. When you surround yourself with that and you lean into that higher power, then you're exercising choices of self-love. And the more you do those things, the more the other voices, they're not getting your energy. So they start to quiet. Eventually, they start to quiet down. And it's almost like a muscle. It starts to atrophy. That's what I noticed for myself. And the thoughts got quieter and quieter because they didn't have a reason to be so loud, because there was all this other stuff that they didn't match. And they're like, well, we don't really need to operate because she's actually loving herself now.
1: Right.
0: There is no space for hating herself when she loves herself. So that was, I mean, ultimately, that's what saved my life, was this company. Building this company was a purpose that started out as a mission for other women, because I knew I was not the only woman that went through this identity crisis of like, I am nothing without these things, without this man, without being a mother. I'm not the only woman in the world to go through that. And something in me at that time knew that. And that's why I was called on this direction to serve women with this mission, rather than, it's not just a jumpsuit. This is literally my fabric of relationship to other women all over the world. We're in 6 continents now. I mean, that's like, I have a woman that's a model in South Africa that wears my clothes. And I'm like, dude, that is so rad. And she's a model, but even a model goes through things where it's like, geez, life is hard and I feel alone. And just to know that I get to connect with these women, and this is, like I said, it's the very fabric of my relationship with every woman that has, even if women haven't bought the jumpsuits yet, we have so many followers on Instagram. They're all real followers. We don't buy our followers. We actually connect with real people and real women, and this has been an astounding experience getting to build this company, and it's all been based on this mission. And because I've served this mission over and over and over, day in and day out, I've learned also through that process to love myself, and that's what's been for me the biggest reward.
1: All right, good. Well, Nita, what we're gonna do, we're going to take a commercial break, and you got some special music going to play during commercial time. And while we're at commercial, we're going to put some information up, so if people want to contact you, they can do it. But before we go to commercial, why don't you let them know how to contact you?
0: Well, you can find me always on Instagram, FitNita. That's been my handle on Instagram and Facebook and TikTok for forever. So FitNita, you can also go to nitamarquez.com, and that's MARQUEZ, nitamarquez.com. And that's where you'll be able to also pre-order the book, Dropping Bombs, How I Reinvented Myself When I Invented the Drop Cut. And then you can also go to get your jumpsuit or become an affiliate at onthemarkjumpsuit.com, on the mark with a Q.
1: All right, so on the other side of this commercial, we're going to come back, and we're going to let you get into the product, okay?

0: Okay, here we are.
1: Oh, we're back on. We're back on the air. Hi, everyone.
2: Hello, hello, and welcome back. The E Factor Radio Show, your host, Cornelius Bryant, special guest, Nita Marquez. Okay, we covered a lot of information before we went there, and usually, you know, we get to the point, but since you brought up such good points earlier,
1: I just
2: thought it would be good if we just stayed there for a minute, because what you said was so important, especially is Mother's Day and Mental Health Day, you know, this way you get a chance to encourage and inspire someone else. But now, to get into your product, here's the question. What exact moment did you realize when you needed a better jumpsuit design?
1: Can you ask the question again?
2: What was the exact moment you realized women needed a better jumpsuit design?
1: The exact moment I realized women needed a better jumpsuit design was when this all did come to me. It was like when that voice was like, make a jumpsuit. I was like, what? But then there is a seamstress in the area where this whole episode, I talk about it in the book. There's a seamstress nearby that I used to take my kids' clothes to get my daughter, because we're all super short. I'm 4'11", so all my kids are short. So I would have to get all their stuff hemmed. And I went to the seamstress and I was like, hey, I have this idea. What can I do to make this? And so the guy that owned the tailor shop that the seamstress was in, he told me all the fabric shops to go to. And as I started building out the jumpsuit, I was like, no, it has to be able to not be taken off to go pee. Like, that has to be. So it's like when it came to me, it was as I was taking the steps that the drop cut itself, the concept, a jumpsuit you don't have to take off to go pee, that's where that came from. But it was, I was already in the process. So I think a lot of times the innovations that we come up with don't come to us first until we're in the process of doing the thing that we're called to do. And we don't know why we're doing it. We're just doing it. But when you lean into that voice and you take those next right steps, you're exercising something in your brain and your nervous system that's being open and receptive. And then that's when the innovation slips in. It's like, well, do it this way. And you're like, oh, yes. And so when it came to me, I was literally like in the process of developing the jumpsuit when I was like, yeah, I'm not going to be, because I've been wearing jumpsuits for like years. I was a professional athlete and I had a clothing sponsor. They used to custom make my clothes and I designed all my jumpsuits with her. But even my pregnancy, I wore a lot of jumpsuits during my pregnancy and I just couldn't stand having to take it off to go pee. But it's like you, as a woman, you just deal with it because it's like, well, it's just part of life. And I don't know, when I was making this jumpsuit, I was like, it doesn't have to be part of life. I can not be that way. This is my jumpsuit. I can make it however I want. And so that's where the drop cut came from.
2: Okay. So you have some product with you right now.
1: Yes. Because
2: is this the one that you have on?
1: I do. I'm going to go ahead and stand
2: up. But we're not going to – don't get excited, man. We're not going to ask her to take it off and show us how it works, okay?
1: No. I will demonstrate without demonstrating.
2: Yes,
1: I'll do it that way.
2: She's gonna demonstrate without demonstrating.
1: Let me bring the mic up. Okay. So basically, when you have to go to the bathroom – you just turn around, you stick your thumbs right under here, and literally drop it down. You drop it down. It's just a drop and squat. Do your business. Pop it back up. It's so easy. Oh, my God. It's easier than leggings, way easier than jeans, and easier than some dresses even. So that's how it works. And then let me bring the mic back down. I did bring some jumpsuits with me.
2: Okay.
1: The olive
2: one
1: that I'm wearing.
2: Before you do that, let me read this.
1: Yes.
2: Let me read this before you do that, okay?
1: Yeah.
2: This question is for you jumpsuit wearing women, or I'm not going to discriminate, jumpsuit wearing people. All right. Have you ever loved wearing a jumpsuit until you had to use the bathroom? Why do you think that problem has gone ignored for so long in fashion? So listeners, for the first time, exactly what is the drop cut and how does it work? She just gave you an illustration, but now we're going to take some loose items and she's going to like go over it with you. So pay attention. This is very important.
1: So here's the olive one, which I'm wearing. Okay, you see the back of it.
2: Also, they all come in different colors.
1: Oh, yeah, I have so many different colors. We have it with and without the ruching, so you got the scrunchy booty and the non-scrunchy booty for those women that are more conservative and don't want that little scrunchy thing, the ruching. But we have basically the back on both of them, on both designs. just drops right down. It's super easy, and it's made with a type of elastic that is not typically used in fashion. And when I married that elastic with the other materials and cuts that I married it with in order to engineer it for the drop cut, that is what made it patentable. So it's still patent pending, but it's lovely to have something that's so functional. And so for women, yeah, have you ever loved wearing a jumpsuit until you had to go to the bathroom? Of course. Why do we tolerate that? Because we live in a society that teaches us and conditions us to just accept things as they are. And if you're not willing to question the systems that you're a part of, and you're not willing to take steps to make changes and take action on those steps that are going to change other people's lives, then we all continue to siphon through these same systems. And I like to think of it as sort of a rebellion, the jumpsuit rebellion. You know, when you're thinking innovatively, you're doing something different. There is an element of rebellion to it that's saying, hey, no, I'm not going to settle. I'm not going to do it like everybody else. But I think women have tolerated jumpsuits that were just inconvenient because inconvenience is what they're known for being. And you'll be cuter if you wear this. And it's like, I want women to feel beautiful and powerful and know their power and their beauty. And I want to simplify their lives. So that was my calling with this. So regarding the drop cut, it's literally cut to be dropped. I mean, just that's it. It's so easy. Now, I'm going to give you a few other samples because—
2: Oh, no, most definitely. Give you some samples.
1: You mentioned the colors. Yeah.
2: So when women wear these for the first time, I don't know if you have a way that they can give you feedback. What's their reaction? That now that they're wearing this, they don't have to go through the process of getting undressed and all these different things. And, you know, you're in the stall, you're getting undressed, you're taking your clothes off, you got 50 other women in line waiting. Like, oh, what's she doing? What is she doing?
1: Yes, so, that's an actuality. You're right.
2: Yeah.
1: So I would say the first thing that women say when I tell them they don't have to take it off to go pee, they're like, wait, what? And then when I'm wearing mine, because I get a lot of compliments when I wear them out, and so do a lot of my clients, but like when I say, oh, yeah, you don't have to take it off to go pee, they're like, wait, what? How? And when I demonstrate the drop cut, they're like, oh, my God, that's genius. Oh, my God, that's the thing I need that I never knew I needed. Oh, my God, that's brilliant. How'd you think of that?
2: So, brilliant.
1: Like, yeah, like I get all kinds of really fun feedback, but those are the three general things that, I mean, I would say across the board I've heard that literally hundreds of times.
2: Right, right. Yeah. And then I noticed too, you said you're 4'11".
1: Yes.
2: So you know, you're a little on the tall side. So if you had shorter women or taller women, you know, does it come in a certain size? Because I know like sometimes I'll buy certain clothes from one designer or one maker, you know, Walmart or Target. And then, you know, that same size, but it fits so differently. So do these stretch or what happens with the size fitting?
1: So this four-way stretch fabric, it's Drymax technology, so you don't have to worry about – it has the wicking, the moisture wicking, so you don't have to worry about retaining sweat or odor. And the other thing is that it's really, really stretchy and contouring at the same time. So you're going to get some of the compression that women really love. And that's one of the things with jumpsuits. We like to be snatched, okay? That's like the word right now, right?
2: You want snatched.
1: You want your waistline to be snatched. You want your hips to look snatched. So you want everything to have these perfect lines, right?
2: Right.
1: So when you wear a jumpsuit, you feel that, but it's the inconvenience of taking it off to go pee that most women won't wear it for. And otherwise, you're like, you know, you can't drink water all night because you don't want to have to get naked when you go to the bathroom. So with the On The Mark jumpsuit, the drop cut is available to you, whether you're wearing something over your jumpsuit or not. And then on top of it, the fabric and the cuts, we fit, and this was intentional. This is way before, because I started my company way before it became a trend to be, they call it body positivity. I'm like, I don't feel like there's a plus size body. There are just bodies. If you're a woman, there are anatomical things that define that. So you're a woman. You have a woman's body,
2: right.
1: Period. There is no, I have a plus body. I have a big body. I have, you know, I mean, you can get into these descriptive terms, but the fact is you're a woman, you have a body, so you are a woman's, you have a woman's body.
2: Correct.
1: And so when I made this, my little sister is like, she's about, I think she's like a size 16, and she's traditionally been on the 14 to 18 range, like most of her adult life. And she got all the booty, She got all the thick thighs. She got all that. She has a little waist and everything else is just super like boom, right? And I was like, she's the fashion bug. Her hair is always to the nines. I'm like I don't want to have to wear makeup. Like, I do it if I have to, but like, I only wear mascara and lipstick. She's like the Ulta and Sephora queen, right?
2: Oh, okay.
1: So I was like, when I was making the cuts, I was like, it has to fit my sister, even though I don't really, my sister and I don't talk a whole lot, but I was just like, it's asinine to think of making a fashion line and I'm a non-fashion person, okay, and it doesn't fit with my sister's ideal, like, clothing. So I made these size 0 to size 20. Traditionally, we have always wanted to go in the direction of every woman's body because we want every woman to feel her beauty exuding when she wears these. So that was, like, my big thing. And I've worked with 3 different pattern designers the whole time I've had the company, and it's been imperative that we always are thinking about every body when we're coming up with the cuts, because it's something that has to function for every woman, and every woman has to benefit when she wears it, because that's the whole point, is the benefit, the smoothness, the ease.
2: Right.
1: You know, part of the mission is we want to help women feel beautiful and powerful, but we want to simplify their lives. So this is something that needs to be versatile for every woman. It needs to be easy and functional for every woman. And it has to be something that performs as well as she does in her life. And so that's what it's for. That's what,
2: okay,
1: we do.
2: Good. You know what? We're not going to even go to a commercial break, because I want to stay on this.
1: Oh.
2: Because you're saying this, and see, you start off with an hour. What we're going to do for an hour? Then you're like, oh, man, we're running out of time. Because what you're saying is so important. Because I know I've talked to women, even has, you know, I've been married, and, you know, they say, oh, well, they only make this up to a size 9 or a size 6.
1: Yeah.
2: And if you're a bigger woman, you know, you're being just eliminated from that choice because they don't make your size. But you love it. You like it. You want to wear it. You want to sport it. You want to do your drop thing.
1: Mm-hmm.
2: You know, and so when you have all these different sizes, that's inclusive.
1: Yes.
2: That's great. So we're going to take some time because I want you to show some more of the fashion.
1: Okay.
2: That you have here.
1: Okay. Well, we have right here, this is one of our most popular ones. I've never not made this. Every single design, every product run, we always do the black Las Vegas sparkle. This sells out faster than anything.
2: You know what? Can I do this? Let me take, as you display each one, I want to just take them, just fold them, and move them over here so that can be the total centerpiece of your conversation.
1: Okay.
2: That way, if you want to stand up and show it or, you know, make sure. Okay, yeah.
1: So this, you can see there's like a shimmer to it. It's called Las Vegas Sparkle because the way the fabric is designed, it's got this sparkle embedded into it. So when you wear it and you rock it and you wear it to the gym and you wash it, I always tell people with anything that's sparkly, you'll want to wash it inside out on gentle. But I'm the owner of the company. I'm so lazy. I just throw them in the washer and the dryer, and I don't even pay attention. But it's better when you wash it inside out and you dry it flat. So that will give it the longevity. So they're fantastic for not only the sleekness and the look of it, but they're really easy to manage because I just put hooks on the wall. I have a bunch of, you know, the little coat and towel hooks. I have a wall in my bedroom. And it's like 12 hooks, and it's just got jumpsuits all across. It's the jumpsuit wall. So I don't have to really do anything when I do laundry. I just throw them up there.
2: See, when you even get a washing instructions on two, you know, detailed. All right, so this is that one.
1: Okay, that's Black Las Vegas Sparkle.
2: Okay.
1: And then we've got our snake skin. This was a new one.
2: That for the wild women, snake skin. Wow.
1: Yeah, this is from the fall. We've had pink cheetah in the back. We've had in the past. We've had pink cheetah. We've had red cheetah. We've had the general leopard print. So now we're going into a new snake skin. We had black and white snake skin before.
2: Okay.
1: This last fall, we came into doing the brown woven into the black snake skin. So this one's great. Again, here's a non-rouged one. So like I showed you the rouging on mine. But you can get it without the rouging, and so it's nice and smooth. And when women go to the site, they'll see all of these.
2: All of those on them.
1: Yeah.
2: Okay, all right.
1: We carry most of them in both.
2: This gives an opportunity to really think about it.
1: Yeah, and then this is the fire engine brand. Now, I brought different sizes. This one's actually a size medium. So the medium tends to fit, like, up to a size 8-10, but like I've had a lot of women that are like 12, even 14, rock the medium. It is dual enhancement bra support. That's really important. we need comfort for the girls.
2: Okay.
1: And we also, if you're not really busty and you don't necessarily need the support for that, a lot of women that are not busty, they like to have the support to give them contour and a little bit more fullness. So the dual enhancement bra support and the way that this is cut is designed specifically for small and large breasts. So that's the other thing about it. And this one is another one without the rouging, but we also have their Fire Engine Red with rouging as well.
2: Okay, but why do you call it freedom? You know, you call this freedom. What does that phrase mean, personally? Freedom, like freedom to let the girls hang out or what
1: would
2: that mean?
1: Well, we ain't encouraging anybody to let their girls hang out, but to let their girls be held up. So okay. It's called Freedom Fashion. It's a movement that we started because the idea of fashion has always been so confining for women. And I always thought, you know, like they say beauty is pain. I'm like, man, bunk that. I don't want beauty to be pain. I'm going to be cute and comfortable. And still be cute. And I'm not going to feel like I am...
2: The CCs, cute and comfortable.
1: Yeah. And so Freedom Fashion is all about letting you express who you are, stand in your power, instead of confining yourself to the box of discomfort to look like somebody else wants you to look. Like you're trying to impress somebody else. I'm showing up to impress myself, honey. I want to be expressing myself when I walk into a room. I'm not going in there to get the energy. I'm going there to put an impression on the energy with the energy I have flowing through me. Those are the types of women that we really attract. That's the typical clientele that we have. Most of our clients are very free-spirited women, and there's something that a woman exudes when she's standing in that freedom that's a different and very impenetrable kind of energy. And it's like, you know, have you ever like, this is going to be maybe an off question. I don't know if this is going to be like, I don't know if this is allowed on the radio, but have you ever been...
2: It is live on the radio, but still ask your question.
1: Okay.
2: You have freedom to speak.
1: Okay. Have you ever been intimate with a woman that did not like her body?
2: And you mean stand in the covers and keep the lights off?
1: She just didn't like herself.
2: Right. No, yes, yes. Okay. I mean, that goes both ways.
1: But I'm asking about the women.
2: Okay. No, but you're absolutely right. I mean, it's almost like what you're saying. I'm going to let you get back to that.
1: Yeah.
2: It's almost like you said about stepping in the room.
1: Yeah.
2: There's a magnet. So there's a positive side and a negative side. You turn the magnet one way and it draws people. You turn it the other way and it pushes them away.
1: Right.
2: So you want to be the positive side of the magnet that draws people. But to your question, yes.
1: Okay. So when you're with a woman that, and my ladies out there will understand this question because we've all gone out with our girlfriends and there's one girl that doesn't like herself, or one woman that doesn't like herself. And it's like hanging out with a wet noodle. It's like, like everybody's like, just it sucks the life out of everything around her when she doesn't like herself. And that's not because it's a bad woman. It's just a woman having a bad time. But it's like, But when you're with a woman who like really loves herself and she's feeling free to express herself and she feels comfortable and confident, like it's like, oh dang, how do I go out with her again? You know what I mean?
2: Right.
1: And that goes for men and for us women. Like when we're with our friends and there's those ones in the group that all just like have great confidence, we love ourselves, we show up as whoever that we want to be because we know who that we are.
2: Right.
1: That is ultimate freedom, is just standing in your truth. And that's ultimately, like I said, the kind of women that we attract to the brand, that's what they love about the brand and the jumpsuits, is there's something freeing about it. And they like that they're being aligned more with themselves versus, oh, I have to be this certain way, otherwise I'm not going to be cute in it. Oh, I got to do it this way. Or, you know, like, I mean, like, who would ever want to wear anything in this day and age where somebody's telling you what to do and how to look? Like, that's just, it's very prehistoric, if you ask me.
2: Right.
1: It's like, that's a dark ages kind of method of, you know, trying to make women feel insecure into wearing your clothes. That's the way things used to be done. We're flipping the script. So that's what Freedom Fashion is.
2: Right, like you're saying. It's almost like when you go out with that group, with that one lady, mm-hmm. or that one person.
1: Oh, yeah.
2: And then your whole day's ruined, or your whole evening's ruined, because you're spending all your time in the affirmating them, you know, reassuring them that they're mm-hmm. okay. No, I'm not. Yes, you are. no. So the whole day is gone, the whole night's ruined because you got to keep affirming this person and reassuring them, you're enough. No. You know, mm-hmm. So yeah, that's good, freedom. Yeah. But what I want to do, simply because I want to make sure that people are able to, because this show is going to play on YouTube later. That way they'll be like, yes, they'll be, okay, I wanted to hear it. I want to hear that's good information, but how do I contact her for that suit? And so we're going to take one last break because we've got many things to cover beforehand. That way we're going to have your information on the screen. But okay. Before we go, one more time, I want you to say it. Tell them your information, how they can contact
1: you.
2: Oh,
1: my information. I'm like,
2: yes,
1: I'm,
2: yours.
1: Okay, so if you want to reach me personally, you can go to the contact field at nitamarquez.com. And that is my book website. That's my author website. You can also pre-order Dropping Bombs, How I Reinvented Myself When I Invented the Drop Cut. That will be out on June 1st. And then if you'd like to get a jumpsuit or join our affiliate program, you can go to On The Mark, that's with a Q, onthemarkjumpsuit.com. And you click on the menu bar and just join and earn, or you can just shop.
2: Shop till you drop. All right, this is the E Factor Radio Show. I'm your host, Cornelius Bryant, special guest, Nita Marquez. We're going to be back on the other side of this. This will give you a chance to download that information. If you look on your screen, you should see her information there also. All right, we'll be back. And on the other side of that, you just said something once again, and we're going to talk about when we come back.
1: Okay. Have

0: All right, all right. Welcome back to the E Factor Radio Show. I'm sure you people who are watching, you're seeing Nita. She's and that's some special music that was made just for her by Rick Horn. You know, that music that gets us going and gets us coming, you know. But I don't want to move too fast because I don't want to get so hot my head starts sweating, you know, and then be like, oh my God, he's so nervous sitting next to her. Anyways, before we went to break, you mentioned about your affiliates.
1: Yes.
0: Okay, so now, I'm sure people watching the suits are thinking that's great, you know, because if you remember, what was that, Skims that came out?
1: Oh,
0: and all these different people made all this money off of it. Somebody's thinking, oh man, I wish I'd have thought of that. I wish I would have thought of that. But she did the thinking for you. But explain to us about how your affiliates can join your brand. And also, I guess an affiliate means somebody who can make money too, right?
1: Yes, yes. Okay. The whole point of the affiliate program was, you know, there was something beyond the freedom fashion movement that I wanted to start where I could not just give women the freedom to feel their power and their beauty and simplify their lives, but also I could give them the financial freedom avenues, at least with some tools. And so an affiliate program was the next natural progression. So what we have is when you go to On The Mark Jumpsuit, and remember that's On The Mark with a Q, like my last name, Marquez. It's onthemarkjumpsuit.com. You can go up to the menu bar, click join and earn, and you can apply to become an affiliate. Now, if you want to be an affiliate, that's awesome. You can refer your friends and family, make a little extra money. If you want to put it on your link in your bio, if you have a decent following, you know, you sell 10, 20 jumpsuits, that's a decent chunk of change. You want to make a few extra $1,000, you could do that just being an affiliate. But on top of it, what we put into my affiliate program is a 1% override on anybody that you bring in who becomes an affiliate. So not only, ladies, can you become an affiliate and earn by sharing this with other women, and when they buy it, you get 20% of what we bring in at the company. You get 20% right off the top, 20% of gross. Then on top of that, you're going to get a 1% override residually every time one of your affiliates brings in sales. So it's like a really great avenue for women to make money with. And that is something new that we're doing. And I'm super excited about that.
0: Okay. So what are some of the benefits of becoming an affiliate on the mark and like a supports or guiding system? I know like when you become an affiliate or something like say for Burger King, they already have all the structure and everything done. And basically all you do is go in there and you follow the instructions.
1: Yeah, it's very similar to
0: cook
1: that. But
0: the burger at 80 degrees, you know. So is that something similar?
1: No, it's different than, because when you're an affiliate, I wanna be very clear about this so the FTC doesn't come after me. But the franchise option that you're saying with like fast foods, that's a franchisable concept.
0: Oh, and so I have a difference between franchising and affiliations.
1: Yes. And okay. when you're an affiliate, I am doing the work on the back end. All you're doing is sharing it with people through a link. And when they buy it through your link, then you get 20% off the top. That's it. Whereas with a franchise, you have to invest thousands of dollars. Uh-huh. You ain't got to pay nothing to be an affiliate with me.
0: Wow,
1: it's free.
0: Great.
1: So I made this. Listen, I was a single mother. I understand what it's like to struggle financially. And especially with children. I have one son with special needs. It was hard. And if there had been an avenue like this provided to me where I didn't have to pay anything up front, because everybody had a million ideas for me,
0: right. But
1: everything costs money. You don't have to pay anything to become an affiliate. That's one of the greatest benefits that I really was so proud to be able to roll this out for, because it's not something that costs you anything. And all you do is benefit. You make money. And then when you bring people in who also want to become affiliates, you make money off the money they make. So it's like you've got a twofold way to earn with us, and you don't have to invest anything.
0: Okay, let me ask you a question. I'm interested. I want to be an affiliate. Okay. I don't want to wear them. I just want to be an affiliate.
1: Okay,
0: so
1: you could do that. Rick's doing
0: it. Do I have to purchase the merchandise to display it, or how does that work?
1: No, we actually send you all of the ad materials. We have a Google Drive that we update in real time. So you'll have images, videos, demonstrating the drop cut. So however you want to advertise it to the people, you know, everybody knows their own you know, their own audiences. I'll call it your audience. But like if your audience is your friends and your family, you know, oh, I can just send them this video of this girl dropping, using the drop cut, and my family members are going to know what this is. They're going to buy it through text. If you want to put a link in your bio and you even want to set up like a video on your wall of your Instagram or your Facebook or your TikTok, or if you want to just set up your own little site, you can do that too. I mean, it's like nothing. AI can make a site for you in like 3 minutes flat.
0: Right.
1: And then you could put all the advertising, but we send all of that to you. So when you become an affiliate, not only do you not have to invest anything, not only do you make 20% on everything that sells through your affiliate link, but then on top of it, you get a residual 1% on every affiliate that you've brought in on all of their sales. And we continue to update your advertising materials so you always have plenty of options with which to share these products with. You don't even have to buy anything ever.
0: Okay, so let's say, for example, you're here today. And that's great that you said about the video, you sending people all that, because I was thinking, man, so if I become an affiliate and I want to sell these, and I can't just go put it on and short out, or I can't have someone, hey, put this on and show them how it drops. They'll be like, oh, no. But you get all the material. And what about stock? Like you order each one. So how your stock, you know, like sometimes they say all of a sudden you get 1 million orders. Can you fulfill those 1 million orders?
1: Yes, we have all of our manufacturing. All of our manufacturing is local. It's in Los Angeles, in downtown L.A. I basically have a thing worked out with my manufacturer. We can do made to order. But I like to order in bulk, so we do have inventory in-house.
0: Okay.
1: And the most that it would take would be a maximum 2-week turnaround for the product to be made, you know, locally and then sent out. But I do keep a lot of inventory on hand. So
0: okay.
1: There's plenty available. And we're going to be doing another live stream in Hollywood soon. So if anyone wants to come out and meet me on that, stay tuned. Sign up for our newsletter at On The Mark Jumpsuit. And you'll be getting notifications about that there and on our Instagram, On The Mark Jumpsuit Instagram, so that you can find out more about that event. And if you want to come down and feel them out for yourself, maybe even try one on, we'd love to meet you. I'd love to meet you. I love meeting all the clients. It's
0: okay.
1: So fun. So, yeah, there's a million ways to get started, though. And it's
0: wow.
1: free.
0: So
1: free.
0: Free.
1: It's free.
0: I didn't mean to cut you off.
1: No.
0: When you have this event, can E-Factor come out and record it live?
1: Oh, my God. I would love you guys to come out.
0: Can E-Factor come out and record it live?
1: Yes.
0: And I say, okay, now I'm an affiliate. Come over here and buy my section?
1: You could.
0: All right. I'm
1: absolutely.
0: Just checking.
1: Absolutely.
0: I'm just checking. So we have to set that up.
1: Yes.
0: Yeah, we got to get Rick to set that up for us.
1: he's already like, I'm going to make my money.
0: He's calculating the dollars and cents already. You can't see Rick, but Rick is here. He was on our show a few weeks ago. And so Rick. Matter of fact, come on, Rick. You can come over here. You can get in the middle. You don't have a speaking part in this movie, but you can make an appearance. Remember, Rick.
2: Good to have me, man.
0: Thank you, Rick. Go ahead and say hi to the good people.
2: I'm very excited to be here with Nita and with Cornelius, and to hear this information she's sharing with you guys is exciting. There's big things happening here on The Mark.
0: All right. Okay, that's it. That's enough. You had your moment. All right, so we only got a couple minutes left. So what we're going to do is we're going to, once again, I want you to give the people the information, all right? That way they can hear your voice and all that. And then we're going to sign off, and then we're going to set that up.
1: Okay, you got it. All right, so you can find me, or you can email me at nitamarquez.com. That's nitamarquez with a Q, .com. You can contact me through the contact field. You can also pre-order my book, Dropping Bombs, How I Reinvented Myself When I Invented the Drop Cut. 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That's on the mark with a Q, jumpsuit.com.
0: All right. Don't forget about her book. We didn't give that much attention because we got so busy
1: with
0: the jumpsuits. But her book is coming. Is it out already? Is it
1: June 1st. It's up for pre-sale right now.
0: Okay. Pre-orders.
1: Pre-orders for the Kindle. And in 10 days, pre-orders for the soft and hardcover come out. And then on June 1st, the actual book drops.
0: All right. Good. I know people are thinking, oh, they never mentioned how much the suits were. They never mentioned how much the suits were. But when you go look at it, she's going to have all that information for you online.
1: Yes.
0: Because, you know, sometimes people say, oh, She only got it for $9.99. But no, we want that to be a secret. Then when you go tell people, they're going to say, oh, that was so nice. That's it. And then the women who ask you about it, who you don't like, you tell them, oh, this is out of your price range.
1: Oh, no, I would never. No.
0: No, not you, then. You know how women are. They don't want to see all their...
1: No, you didn't. Okay, you're talking to a woman right now.
0: Stuff on
1: you
0: there.
1: Know I'm going to speak up for the woman. You can't say what a woman is like when you're a guy.
0: No, you're right. You're right. I apologize, women. I've never spent one second of being a woman.
1: I got your back, ladies. I got your back.
0: See? And but now, so does Cornelius. If someone feels like that suit, you know the suit is good because she did this in mind for women. All right? But we got to go. We're going to be back. We're going to see you at your event.
1: Yes.
0: We're going to come in and do it live. All right. Thank you very much. It's been the E Factor Radio Show. I'm your host, Cornelius Bryant. Special guest, Nita Marquez with the Mark Jumpsuits.
1: On the mark. Let's get set. Let's go.
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9: 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Congressman Pete Aguilar announced a $3 million grant funding to expand San Bernardino's Arrowhead Grove Affordable Housing Project. It will support completion of 132 new low-cost, energy-efficient housing units for low-income residents. The Waterman Gardens Public Housing Development is being converted into a modern, sustainable community of 534 new units. The Granada Theater in downtown Ontario is set to mark its 100th anniversary next month. It's been a while since it's last offered motion pictures on its screen, but it's on the brink of a significant rebirth. The City of Ontario, which owns the building, has already begun rehabilitating its exterior. Part of the project for it is to serve as a future downtown auditorium. For NBC News Radio, KCAA 1050 AM and Express 106.5 FM, I'm Lillian Vasquez, and you're up to date. KCAA, keeping California alert and aware.

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1: NBC News Radio, I'm Lisa Carton. The U.S. is still waiting for Iran's response to her proposal to end the conflict. President Trump told reporters on Friday that he expected a response soon on his framework for peace talks. A ceasefire between the two countries appeared to be holding, even as the U.S. military continues to enforce a naval blockade of the Strait of Hormuz. Meanwhile, Britain announced today it's sending a Royal Navy destroyer to prepare for a possible joint operation to open the Strait of Hormuz. Federal aviation officials are investigating after a Frontier Airlines jet struck and killed a person crossing the runway at Denver International Airport. Officials say shortly before midnight, the individual jumped a perimeter fence and ran onto the runway. The unidentified person was hit as Frontier Flight 4345, bound for Los Angeles, was taking off. All 224 passengers and 7 crew members were safely evacuated. Lisa Carton, NBC News Radio.
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4: Now, this next segment is a segment with live listener call-ins from previous shows, and you'll be hearing their questions, their successes, and their experiences with Tahibo Tea. So please do give us a call and let us know how the tea works for you. Thank you.
5: So first-time caller, I've listened to your show once or twice here and there. Forgive me for only doing it 2 times, but I really appreciate your product. I bought it, and I'm an extremely healthy person. Always have been. When I was in my early 20s, I'm 70. When I was in my early 20s, I was exposed to a man. I was very fortunate to be exposed to a man who wrote a complete course on life that you will never see in any university or any schools. And when I read that, it was like light every single page.
4: Wow.
5: Anyways, to get to my thing with your tea.
4: Uh-huh.
5: Once again, I'm very, very healthy. So I've been drinking your tea now for a couple of months. And I'll be honest, I haven't noticed anything as far as my health because I've been extremely healthy. But
4: right.
5: Boy, I'll tell you, I love that tea, and it has replaced many of the things that I have drank before. And so I'm looking at it right now in my refrigerator, in fact.
4: Oh, nice. Well, you know, when you really will see a difference is when you go for your annual physical and you get your blood work done and everything like that, you'll notice that even if your numbers have already been good, that they're actually going to even get better. The last time I went for my annual physical, and what I usually do is I go and when I'm making the appointment for to see my doctor, I ask the receptionist to also book the lab appointment so I can go get my lab work done, because I know for my annual physical, it's going to make me go, you know, get my lab work, right? And
5: right.
4: I'll go get the lab work a week or two before seeing him, so that by the time I go see him, he's already got it, so I don't, you know, have to go back and forth. And so last time I went in, he's looking at my blood chart as I walk into his office, and he says to me, you know, he goes, you've got the best blood in the whole building. He says, your blood is better than my 21-year-old receptionist answering the phones at the front. And he goes, really? I says, why? He goes, well, he says, your hemoglobin count is 17.0. And I says, well, I'm not a doctor, man. What's that mean? He says, well, he says an adult male should have between 13.2 and 17.1, and yours is 17.0. I go, thanks a lot, Doc. I'll see you another year.
5: That's great. That's great. And obviously the tea does help the hemoglobin and get that oxygen going, because, I mean, that's one thing that we have a big shortage of oxygen compared to what it was, you know, 100 years ago or so, because of all of our so-called technological advances and all the pollutions and everything. So we are breathing very poisoned air, and that is key to your health. Breathing is the primary function of the body. Everything else depends on your breath. And I'm not going to get into the Bible here, but, you know, the Bible does state, you know, God breathed into man's nostrils the breath of life, and man became a living soul. But anyway, breathing is primary, and it's the most important thing to your health, is to breathe healthy air and to get that oxygen in there. Without it, you aren't breathing, you aren't living.
4: No, no, you're absolutely right. And, you know, you know, you're saying how you're in very good health. When somebody orders with us, whether they order online on TahiboTeaClub.com or they call us at our office to take the order, we don't keep track of people's debit cards or credit card numbers. Those are erased immediately. The only thing we keep on file is the person's name and address, because, of course, we want the person to get their order. And so when people do want to reorder, they do need to either call us or go online, because we don't have their credit card or automatic reshipment or anything like that, right? There's one lady from San Diego.
5: That's
4: great. She calls up one day, and we're looking her up, and we realize that she's been a customer for about 4 years. So we go, can you tell us the primary reason that you're drinking the tea? And she says, yes. She says, you know, with every order, you automatically include informational booklets that tell you about the beneficial properties of the tea, its uses, and its proper preparation directions. And right in the middle of that booklet, when you open it up like a sandwich where the staple page is, you've got about 30 things listed that the tea is good for. And we go, yeah. She says, I don't want to get any of those. I'm 79 years old. I look like I'm 65. I don't take one pill, and that's the way I want to keep it.
5: That's great. It's good to hear that other people have great health. And I'll tell you, sir, I don't go to doctors. I haven't been to a doctor in probably 45 years. The only time I go to a doctor, and God bless them, because doctors are really good at putting people back together when they get injured.
4: Yeah.
5: And that's what I appreciate about our doctors. But most of the things that they do are not beneficial to health, in my opinion. I know one thing. I can still run as fast as I could run back when I was 35, and I'm 70 years old. I can do 100 in about 14.5, I think, which is flying for a 70-year-old.
4: Yeah, that's very good. Well, you know what you're saying about our doctors and conventional medicine? Our conventional medicine, like you alluded to, is phenomenal when it comes to acute conditions. In other words, you break your leg, they'll give you a new bionic leg, and you'll be running in the Summer Olympics next year. But if you go to them and you've got a stomach ache, that's a different story, okay? They're going to give you an antibiotic, and if that doesn't work, they'll give you a different antibiotic. And if that doesn't work,
5: they're
4: going to combine two of them and jack up the dose. And by the time by the time they're finished, you'll be lucky if you don't have ulcerative colitis. And I know we get one ulcerative colitis case a month where that's exactly what's happened. A person had a stomach ache, and, you know, they got messed up by the antibiotics.
5: Yep. And there you go. That's the problem.
4: Very good. Well, thank you so much for calling. God bless you, and continue good health.
5: Oh, always, sir. Okay, great. Thank you. And keep up the good work, sir. Once again, I love that tea. I just love that tea.
4: Thank you for the kind words.
6: I had a question. I have a family member that has celiac disease.
4: Uh-huh.
6: Does the tea have any helpful benefits for that?
4: Oh, very much so, because what the tea does is it builds the red corpuscles in the blood, which carry oxygen to the organs and cells, and it helps promote building the immune system so that the immune system doesn't have a reaction to, in celiac disease, eating gluten, which creates inflammation. And so from both of those standpoints, the tea is a phenomenal anti-inflammatory. The tea is a phenomenal immune builder. And also in celiac disease, it'll help heal the intestines lining, which is what the celiac disease typically attacks. So from that standpoint, it's very, very, very effective for that.
6: Oh, okay. Well, I appreciate the information.
7: Hi, Yolande. I just wanted to let you know that I've been drinking the tea for 6 months or so, and it got rid of my gout.
4: Uh-huh.
7: And a friend of mine, I gave her some of the tea in one of your books, and she bought 8 pounds from you.
4: Uh-huh.
7: And she noticed, well, she burned her hand and wrist cooking the other morning, and put it on my wife's phone, the picture of it.
4: Uh-huh.
7: And my wife called her and told her to take the tea and put it on a gauze and put it on the burn, and the pain went away right away, and the redness went away within a few hours, and the 3 blisters that were coming up turned into little dots.
4: Uh-huh.
7: So it works on burns, too.
4: It absolutely does, and I'll talk about those conditions, both those conditions, gout and burns, because the tea does work topically, as your wife mentioned to the friend. Now, how long had you been suffering with gout?
7: Well, I had kidney stones that they told me was caused by uric acid and asked me if I had gout. This was years ago.
4: Huh?
7: And I said, well, what's that? And they said, well, your foot or your toe joints get all sore, and my right toe was always kind of sore in the joint, and that's almost all gone now. I mean, I can barely feel it, but I'd only drink about 4 cups a day.
4: Uh-huh.
7: I don't do the 8.
4: Not a problem. I mean, the only difference between doing 4 and 8 is that 8 expedites things, and with 4, you're still going to achieve the same results, except it'll take you a little bit longer. So it's not a huge issue unless you're fighting a potentially life-threatening disease, in which case it's a race. In that case, it is a huge issue. You do need to beat the disease before it beats you. Now, what the tea is doing is it's helping the body to heal itself. In other words, we're not supposed to have diabetes. We're not supposed to have gout, that sort of thing. But, you know, those conditions, do occur. And with regards to gout, I mean, it's absolutely a godsend, because usually people that have gout have had it for a long time. And one time I had a funny thing occur when we went to church, and one of the parishioners comes up to me that I knew, but he was friends with a good friend of mine. And he says to me, your tea is absolutely fantastic. And I says, great. I says, what are you using it for? And he says, well, he says, I've had gout for 15 years, he says. And he says, it will get so painful. He says, it was atrocious, he says. And there really wasn't anything that was helping me. So he says, your best buddy, he had a bunch of the tea. And when we do ship out, let's say somebody buys 8 pounds, they get 8 individual 1 pound packages for 2 reasons. One, because that way we only have to keep 1 packaging on hand, the 1 pound bags. And secondly, if we shipped 8 pounds in 1 bag, you'd have to be a weightlifter to lift it up to the stove. So when somebody buys 8 pounds, they'll have 8 individual 1 pound packages. So he gave me one of the packages, and I started drinking. And he says, and since I started drinking it, he says, I haven't had another episode of gout, he says, and I feel fantastic, he says, and continued success with the tea, and I look forward to speaking with you again next time.
7: Okay, well, I appreciate the tea, and thank you.
4: Thank you.
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2: Now, with regards to an enlarged prostate, we get calls all the time from our listeners with regards to prostate issues, whether it's enlarged prostate, elevated PSA, or prostate cancer. And the reason that we do, of course, is because prostate issues are probably the most prevalent health issues that men face. 80% of men are actually going to develop prostate cancer by the time they turn 80. And in terms of enlarged prostate, virtually every man is going to have some enlargement of the prostate as he ages. Now, with regards to enlarged prostate specifically, the calls that we get from our customers is that once they start drinking a tea, the enlargement starts to shrink, and the way they know that the tea is working and the enlarged prostate is shrinking is that oftentimes they will have been getting up during the night to go to the bathroom to pee, you know, 4, 5, 6 times a night. And I can't tell you how many calls we've gotten from customers who call in and say, "Oh my God, I'm going to pee like a normal human being at night, either none or once, at the most twice, but usually, you know, maybe once during the course of the night." So with regards to the enlarged prostate, you can certainly look forward to the tea doing that for you as well, because it works invariably on virtually everybody with regards to enlarged prostate.
3: Hi, Milan. I got a little story to tell you.
2: Go ahead.
3: I had surgery about 2 weeks ago, vein surgery in my leg.
2: Uh-huh.
3: And my oxygen level never fell below 96. The anesthesiologist was totally amazed. I've been drinking your tea probably, I don't know, for 7 years. He was just amazed. We had a ton of money not putting the oxygen tubes on your nose. He said you were doing just great on your own. So I just want to let you know, I think that's because of your tea.
2: Well, you know what the tea does is it helps the body to heal itself. And, you know, so a lot of times, for example, if somebody's diabetic, in 2 months they can get off of insulin. And oftentimes they mistakenly believe that the tea is replacing the insulin. That's not what it's doing. What the tea is doing is helping to heal the pancreas to do what it was supposed to do in the first place. And, you know, same thing with the oxygenation of the blood. You know, what the tea does is basically help regenerate red blood cells, you know, which carry oxygen to the organs and cells. So people that are anemic, I mean, in 2 months, they're not anemic anymore. And so it's good to hear that you had anytime you go to a doctor, you go to the hospital, whatever case is, I mean, the less time you have to spend there, the better.
3: And well, my recovery time, I was up and going the next day. So I don't know if it was because of the tea or not, but I was up and going, and you couldn't even tell I had surgery that day. So, but I got a stockpile of your tea just in case something happens in this world of ours. So I got a stockpile of 10. So I figured I was at the VFW, and we were talking about health and cancer and stuff, and I had mentioned your tea. So
2: yeah.
3: Today I am actually bringing up all your paperwork from all the stuff you sent me. And I'm going to pass it around up there because I had a full audience there for you on last Friday.
2: Very nice, very nice. Well, it's really, truly gratifying, you know, to hear customers call in with their success cases. And it's also very humbling, you know, because what we do actually is really pretty simple. We only manufacture the one product, which is pure Padu Yarko Tahibo tea. And what we do is

0: We have it harvested in the rainforest in Brazil. And everything that you read in our literature, you know, is absolutely true. Everything that's on our website is true. And everything that I talk about on the radio is true. And, you know, God willing, it helps other people, you know, just like it's helped my family. And but I know, you know, not a week goes by that somebody doesn't call in with a truly miraculous recovery. Bone cancer, brain cancer, breast cancer, prostate cancer, mesothelioma, leukemia. And not a day goes by that somebody doesn't call in with some type of a success, whether it's just beating toenail fungus. Well, toenail fungus may not be imminently life-threatening, but if you have it, you don't like it. You know, so yep. Our tea is absolutely phenomenal for diabetes. And what it does is it's the tea is not a drug that replaces a drug. What the tea does, it helps the body to heal itself, to be doing what it was supposed to be doing in the first place. And in the case of diabetes, specifically the pancreas and insulin secretion. So typically what happens is this is the healing period for diabetes is on average 2 to 3 months. However, because a diabetic is taking their blood sugar on a daily basis, they can actually see the tea working on a daily, weekly basis. So, for example, let's say a diabetic is taking 40 units of insulin per day. They start drinking a tea, and in 2 weeks, they'll notice they only need 30 units of insulin. In 4 weeks, they'll notice they only need 20 units of insulin. In 6 weeks, they'll only need 10 units of insulin. And in 2 months, they'll be able to get off of insulin altogether. So even though the healing period is a couple of months, a diabetic can see the tea working on a daily or weekly basis. And if a diabetic is taking insulin, they have to take their blood sugar on a daily basis, because if they're taking on average 40 units of insulin per day, some days they're taking 30, other days they're taking 50. Well, that's a huge swing. That's like about a 40% difference. So from that standpoint, they can easily see the tea working. And for diabetes, it works on virtually everybody. I mean, the success ratio is like 90%. And it's, you know, really, really, really a godsend. And like I said, you know, it's easy to see working, as opposed to if somebody's got, you know, brain cancer or something. The tea is effective. However, nobody's getting a brain scan every day to be able to tell exactly what the tea is doing, other than the fact that if they do have, you know, brain cancer, I mean, they'll start noticing that they're not getting headaches anymore and all that. So they know that, you know, the tumor is shrinking. But it's not until they actually get a scan that they can see whether it's shrunk 50% or whether it's gone or what exactly the case is. So so for diabetes, it's absolutely extremely effective.
1: 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The Tahibo tree is an amazing tree. It never gets sick, never gets infected, and never gets infested. It's the only tree in the world that fungus does not grow on. As a result, it naturally has antifungal, anti-infection, antiviral, antibacterial, and anti-parasite properties. These benefits go a long way in helping our immune system contend with a lot of things it has to fight on a daily basis. Parasites would be something like stomach problems or Lyme's disease. Inflammation would be something like rheumatoid arthritis or lupus. Infection would be any infection, from a tooth infection to a bladder infection. Bacterial would be something like gum disease or stomach issues. Viral would be something like herpes, HIV, or the coronavirus. And fungus would be something like toenail fungus, yeast, or candida. But maybe more importantly, the tea builds red corpuscles in the blood, which carry oxygen to our organs and cells. And our organs and cells need oxygen to regenerate themselves. The immune system needs oxygen to develop, and cancer happens to die in oxygen. So the tea is great for healthy people because it helps regenerate new cells. Everything from the cells in our skin so we can look better to the cells in our organs so they function properly. And it can truly be miraculous for someone fighting a potentially life-threatening disease due to an infection, diabetes, or cancer. A one-pound package of tea is $59.95. 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
0: Now, this next segment is a segment with live listener call-ins from previous shows, and you'll be hearing their questions, their successes, and their experiences with Tahibo tea. So please do give us a call and let us know how the tea works for you. Thank you.
4: Thank you. Yes, I'm in good health. I have listened to your program several times, and I really love to hear the testimonies of people that have been helped tremendously with your product. I'm just concerned about, as we go forward in this country, the incredible expensiveness of traditional medical care. I just want to be as healthy as I possibly can, so I'm very interested in your product and taking it.
0: Yeah. No, you're absolutely right. The cost of medical care is, just skyrocketed, and to the point where if you do need medical care, how do you pay for it? It's like that. And with our tea, hopefully a person, like in my case, I just go for my annual physical, which is covered by my insurance. Other than that, I don't even know what else is covered by my insurance. And thankfully I don't have to go anymore. So the less I have to see the doctors, the better. Just like one of the other listeners that called in earlier and said that he hadn't been to a doctor in 40 years. Fantastic. I mean, you don't have to go to a doctor. I mean, seriously.
4: Yeah, I know. That's exactly right. And, that's pretty much me. I haven't had a primary care physician for probably 10 years. I did have a bout with COVID, so that concerns me. with the especially I like the idea of my oxygen levels being increased, so I will pay particular attention to that. So, you know, I'm just looking for prevention and continuing to be healthy and avoiding medical expenses. I can't afford to go to the doctor.
0: No, you're absolutely correct, and the tea will help in the recovery from COVID dramatically. Good morning, listener. You're live on the air with Milan Vukovic. Go ahead, please.
5: Hi there. I called in a couple weeks ago, and you sent me a pound of tea, and I was apprehensive about it, but it is, my family just really enjoys it. My wife wants to drink it morning, noon, and night. The taste, I was worried about the taste, but I just wanted to share with you, it's a great product, and I really appreciate it. And I'm just calling to say thank you.
0: I thank you for calling in and sharing with us, because you're absolutely correct. A lot of people, you know, don't realize how the tea has such a mild, pleasant flavor. You know, they're really afraid. On the other hand, if they're fighting a potential life-threatening disease, no matter what it tasted like, they drink it. But, I mean, you know, when people do, I get that all the time. People call me up going, oh, my God, the tea tastes better than if you had a taste test with Lipton tea and green tea, your tea would win every day of the week. And I go, I know. But they go, but this doesn't taste like medicine. I says, I know. You know, so it's you know, that's why, you know, you've got people that, you know, just drink it all day long because it doesn't have any caffeine. It tastes great. And so, you know, we've got superstar athletes that drink it because they want faster muscle recovery. And we've got, you know, half of Malibu, the actors over there, entertainers, drink it because, you know, they want to keep looking young forever. So, and as you know, my family, everybody drinks it all day, every day, basically instead of water. So I'm glad that your family's enjoying it. Is it just you and your wife in the household, or somebody else also drinking it?
5: I've got a 25-year-old disabled son, and, you know, he's drinking it every day, thinking that, you know, it's going to help him with his aches and pains that he has from being in a wheelchair all day. And, you know, he just likes the taste of it. He's taking it to work with him. He works at a department store, and, you know, he takes it to work and drinks it all day long. So
0: nice. Well,
5: I said, I just wanted to call you and tell you thank you.
0: You had a question about probiotics?
6: Yeah. How does this work? I mean, you have to take probiotics. This doesn't provide probiotics. So, right? I mean, if, you know, because I think that helps your system balance out too. How does that work with the tea?
0: Right. Well, just as I was talking about good bacteria and bad bacteria in the gut, what probiotics are is live bacteria and yeast that are good for you, and especially the digestive system. You know, we oftentimes think, you know, that, you know, bacteria is bad just because it causes diseases. But our body is full of bacteria, both good and bad. And probiotics are often called good or helpful bacteria because they keep the gut healthy. So what the tea does is it balances the good bacteria in the stomach. And our conventional medicine is fantastic, say, for acute problems. If a person breaks their leg, they'll give them a new bionic leg, and they'll be skiing in the Olympics in 2 weeks. However, if you've got stomach problems, you'll go to the doctor. They'll give you an antibiotic. And if that doesn't work, they'll give you a different antibiotic. And if that doesn't work, they'll give you both of the antibiotics and jack up the dose, and by the time they're finished, you'll be lucky if you don't end up with ulcerative colitis. So we've had a lot of cases where people have had severe stomach issues for 2-3 years and never been able to get relief. And in 2-3 weeks of drinking a tea, I mean, they never have those issues again. So from that standpoint, you know, you should be getting enough probiotics from just consuming the foods that you're consuming, but there's nothing wrong to taking, you know, just a probiotic by itself as well.
6: Okay, that's terrific. Thank you. You know, this all seems to me, proves the creator, meaning all these things can't work so precisely and so completely without a designer, you know? Yep. So there's a creator of the universe, okay? And the best book to learn about, you know, his principles, you know, is the Holy Bible. Thank you.
0: Well, thank you so much. I appreciate the kind words and your views. Thank you for calling.
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9: Back in October that I don't know why I stopped your tea. I think I ran out of it, and because I used to buy the 8 pounds at a time. Uh-huh. And then all of a sudden all these problems started happening, and that's when I got my blood clots. And I did not take the shot, somebody. It wasn't the shot. And I got blood clots. I got a bad virus, blood clots. And then I had that problem. And then now up to now I have the root canal. So I got your pound of tea. And as soon as I started taking it, about 2 weeks later, my chest stopped hurting. I've been on blood thinners, and but I was still having those chest pains, little chest pains. Those, I guess, breathing, that stopped. And my roots, I mean, my gums stopped hurting, and because I was gargling with the tea, so that helped. And so I'm a firm believer of your tea.
0: I'm glad to hear that your body is healing and doing what it's supposed to be doing.
9: It is healing. And I know there's something about your tea. I'm addicted to it. I'm making 20 cups at a time.
0: Perfect.
9: And I just drink it, and I love it. And the taste is just wonderful. It has, I don't feel like there's a taste to it, but it's a good taste. I drink
0: yeah, yeah.
9: It. It's better to drink. I can drink it faster than I can drink water for some reason.
0: the tea does taste really good. It's got a really, really, really mild flavor, which is, you know, really easy to change if somebody wants to. You can add lemon to it, or, you know, cook it with something else, or whatever the case is. But what I'm gratified to hear is that your body is healing, your gums are healing, your blood clot is healing, you're not getting the chest pains anymore and that sort of thing, which it's always a beautiful thing when you feel the way you really should feel. You know, I mean, we're not supposed to have aches and pains and all this type of stuff, but you know, our body wears out little by little and everything like that. So the tea is not a fountain of youth, but it does help regenerate a lot of new cells.
10: Yeah, hi, sir. Hey, I was wondering about when you were talking about compress and whatnot. That's very interesting. Do you have an idea how you make those? And then my second question, just as kind of an add-on, is does this help hemorrhoids?
0: With regards to the compress, you can't hardly go wrong. In other words, the tea is so effective topically that, in essence, you don't even need to make a compress. If you just apply the tea topically, I mean, just to, you know, take some in your hand and put it on wherever you want, or if it's a cut, you know, just, you know, pour a little bit over the cut, something like that, it'll start to work, right away. So for a compress, the listener's wife's friend that had called in, what she did is she took some gauze and then wet the gauze with the tea, and then, you know, just wrapped her hand, or I think it was her wrist that got burnt. She just wrapped her wrist with the gauze, and that's how she started getting immediate relief in terms of pain going away right away, and that sort of thing. So yeah, you can't hardly go wrong. Whatever's the most convenient. When I start to get, for example, an age spot somewhere on my skin or whatever the case is, because let's face it, none of us is getting any younger. And one time I had this age spot that was a black dot in the middle of my forehead. I mean, it looked like I'd stabbed myself in the forehead with a magic marker, and I was going to paint one of those red dots like I was going to turn Hindu or something, right? In the middle of my forehead. Now, had that spot been anywhere else on my body, I said, okay, no big deal. On the other hand, it kind of looked stupid, you know, smack dab in the middle of my forehead. So what I did was I put some tea in a shot glass like I was going to shoot tequila, put that shot glass on the bathroom counter, and then in the morning, after I showered, I just dipped my finger in the shot glass and, put the wet finger on that dot, a couple of times. And, you know, of course, it, you know, dries off like in 20, 30 seconds. And the tea doesn't have any smell, doesn't have any oil. So, from that standpoint, if you apply a lot, I mean, just dab off the part that's dripping with a paper towel. And I would do the same thing at night before going to bed. And I surprised myself with my own tea. In a month, the thing was gone. And it had been there for like, I don't know, 3-4 months before it occurred to you know, to you know, try my own tea on the spot. So you know, you can't go wrong with application of the tea topically, whatever is convenient and easiest for you. Now, with regards to hemorrhoids, the tea is effective for hemorrhoids because hemorrhoids are basically swollen and inflamed veins that, of course, cause the discomfort and bleeding. And since our tea is a fantastic anti-inflammatory, it's you know, very effective for hemorrhoids. And not only that, the other thing is, rather than putting hemorrhoid cream, for example, on the hemorrhoids, you can just apply the tea topically, and you're not going to have the greasy cream on your body. And like just as we were talking with regards to the compress, I mean, you can just put some in a separate little, you know, plastic bowl or cup or whatever you have, and just you know, apply it topically with your hands. Most of it will evaporate in 30 to 60 seconds, and what doesn't, just dab off with a paper towel, and you're not going to have to use the greasy creams, and you're going to get relief from the hemorrhoids starting very, very, very quickly, because as I was mentioning before, when the tea is applied topically, it works virtually immediately, and it starts to heal up the wounds, you know, even cuts and that sort of thing right away.
10: Wonderful. The other question is, when someone first gets the tea, uh-huh, how would you say do a detoxification?
0: Yeah, I mean, with regards to detoxification, the tea will detoxify the body because it comes from the only tree in the world that fungus doesn't grow on, so it naturally has antifungal, anti-infection, antiviral, antibacterial, anti-inflammation, and anti-parasite properties. And, you know, unless a person is concerned that they're so infested and they have to go to work and, you know, they may have to, you know, pass stool and not have access to a bathroom, in which case they can start off slowly a couple of cups a day. But, you know, I would say for 99% of the people, first of all, they don't have a severe infestation to actually even experience that. So, you know, we tell everybody to dive in and the more tea they drink, the better. In my family, everybody, you know, drinks it instead of water. And, you know, so, you know, that's a, you know, just a personal call. If one wants to start with a couple of cups a day and then ramp it up to 4, 5, 6, 7, 8 or whatever, or, you know, just, you know, jump in because, you can easily do that. And, you know, your chances of having severe enough infestation are like 1 out of 10,000. And, so we get like one customer a year that calls us up that, you know, tells us about that. So, you know, you can certainly dive in right away and drink as much of the tea as you like. I mean, if you've got a life-threatening condition, you have to drink, you know, a lot of the tea because it's a race. You need to beat the disease before it beats you. But if that's not the case, you know, you can easily do 2 cups a day and then 3, 4, 5, 6, you know, as much as you like.
10: Okay. Wonderful. And great. Quick.
0: Yeah. Sure.
10: Quick, how much tea do you make a day, or how do you make your tea?
0: Yeah, I personally follow the exact recipe that we have printed on the packaging. And we used to have on the packaging printed, for every 2 cups of water, use 1 tablespoon of tea. And then we started getting phone calls where people going, the tea is absolutely working phenomenally, but I've got terminal cancer of this type, and I'm drinking 10 cups a day. So I'm spending all day cooking tea, because even though we call our product tea, what you actually make when you prepare it properly is a decoction. And a decoction is just a fancy word for what our forefathers used to do when they used to take a root and cook it in order to release its beneficial properties. So it's really easy to make. The directions are on the package, but it's like cooking spaghetti rather than steeping tea. So then it occurred to us, we're not getting the point across that you can make 10 or 20 cups at one time. You can leave the tea in the pot. It'll stay good for 4 days without refrigeration. You can put the tea in the fridge. It'll stay good for 8 days with refrigeration.
1: 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The Tahibo tree is an amazing tree. It never gets sick, never gets infected, and never gets infested. It's the only tree in the world that fungus does not grow on. As a result, it naturally has antifungal, anti-infection, antiviral, antibacterial, and anti-parasite properties. These benefits go a long way in helping our immune system contend with a lot of things it has to fight on a daily basis. Parasites would be something like stomach problems or Lyme's disease. Inflammation would be something like rheumatoid arthritis or lupus. Infection would be any infection from a tooth infection to a bladder infection. Bacteria would be something like gum disease or stomach issues. Viral would be something like herpes, HIV, or the coronavirus. And fungus would be something like toenail fungus, yeast, or candida. But maybe more importantly, the tea builds red corpuscles in the blood, which carry oxygen to our organs and cells. And our organs and cells need oxygen to regenerate themselves. The immune system needs oxygen to develop, and cancer happens to die in oxygen. So the tea is great for healthy people because it helps regenerate new cells. Everything from the cells in our skin so we can look better to the cells in our organs so they function properly. And it can truly be miraculous for someone fighting a potentially life-threatening disease due to an infection, diabetes, or cancer. A one-pound package of tea is $59.95. 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
20: NBC News Radio, I'm Lisa Carton. The U.S. is still waiting for Iran's response to her proposal to end the conflict. President Trump told reporters on Friday that he expected a response soon on his framework for peace talks. A ceasefire between the two countries appeared to be holding, even as the U.S. military continues to enforce a naval blockade of the Strait of Hormuz. Meanwhile, Britain announced today it's sending a Royal Navy destroyer to prepare for a possible joint operation to open the Strait of Hormuz. Federal aviation officials are investigating after a Frontier Airlines jet struck and killed a person crossing the runway at Denver International. Officials say shortly before midnight, the individual jumped a perimeter fence and ran onto the runway. The unidentified person was hit as Frontier Flight 4345, bound for Los Angeles, was taking off. Passenger Mohammed Hassan describes the chaotic scene on board.
3: I thought I was going to die. You know, a lot of people next to me were screaming and crying because we were just about to take off. And I heard that boom, so I wasn't sure what happened. I don't know, I just thought like something like really, really bad happened.
20: According to the airline, all 224 passengers and seven crew members were safely evacuated following an engine fire. A dozen people suffered minor injuries and five were taken to the hospital. No details on the person who was hit have been released. The U.S. is still waiting for Iran's response to a proposal to end the conflict. President Trump told reporters on Friday that he expected a response soon on his framework for peace talks. The ceasefire between the two countries appeared to be holding, even as the U.S. military continues to enforce a naval blockade of the Strait of Hormuz. Meanwhile, Britain announced today it's sending a Royal Navy destroyer to prepare for a possible joint operation to open the Strait of Hormuz. The Atlanta Braves announced Hall of Famer Bobby Cox has died. He was 84 years old. 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

0: Georgia, Florida. By the way, I will be in Florida this weekend, so you might want to tune in to www.kcaaradio.com, and you can find me there. Hopefully you will tune in. Well, today's segment, we'll have a serious topic in segment one about a new part of the feminist movement I heard of, and it's called the Soft Girl Movement or Soft Life Movement. Secondly, in the second segment, we will be talking about our sports, which is Inland Raider and Skittles weekly sports wrap-up.
1: Yes.
0: For right now, let's talk about some Pure Cane World news.
1: Okay.
0: It's a lot going on. I just watched a video with our president, Donald Trump. I guess it's the 250th year that America has earned its freedom from Britain. Well, for the black community, that was an art case. But we'll move on to say 1776. Hot dogs, hamburgers, and apple pie, the United States. But what caught my attention was he gave a shout out to colonialism. And he said they are teams, them and the British. So I say to you, whoever opposes the word colonialism, is still in effect today. And you heard our government say they are still supporting that cause. The colonized countries, what do you say about that? How do you feel today? Well, you can call into the Pure Cane News at 909-383-1000. Or you can find me at jamescaneexperience.com. Let's move on to something else that's going on in the news. We have a problem. I was watching 60 Minutes when they said our Navy is securing, policing the Strait of Hamas, and we are in control. Well, on other hand, they say that we shouldn't have went into this war by, I say a war, by any definition of war. It doesn't look like casualties of war. It just looked like a coup and regime change, which regime has been changed, but we don't go too much into that today. Time won't permit us to. So what we will look at is Hamas, the strait. Our oil prices is at an all-time high. But I can't say this is the first time, because I remember in the 70s when gasoline was like this and you had to go to odd and even day. I know some of us that's older in the tooth remember these days when you couldn't get gas on Thursday, only on Friday. You couldn't get gas on Saturday, only on Sunday. So these crises, like Solomon said, there's nothing new under the sun. So be patient, be vigilant, and watch what's going on with this oil. Because remember, we done went to Venezuela. And what did our president say there? Well, we're going to put more of our companies in Venezuela. And now we will see an increase in oil. So will we call that 211? I will say it sounds like a 211, which those who don't know, that's robbery. Are we robbing these countries, or is it done for a democracy? It's your opinion. You talk. But I'm just stating some facts. Well, let's move off of that. Let's get into the segment where we will talk about this soft girl movement in turn. But first, I would like to bring in my inner circle.
1: Yes, Skittles is here today.
0: Hello, Skittles. How are you doing today?
1: Oh, I'm hanging in there. I'm doing just fine.
0: Okay, I have to ask you that because we are in the James Bocain studio, so I would like to let our listeners know that we're not together, but we should be back in the KCA studios next week.
1: Yes.
0: So this soft girl, soft girl movement or soft life.
1: Yeah.
0: Is this something new or have you heard about this?
1: So I never heard of this until you brought it up. So I had to do, you know, for people out there that don't know, like I didn't. So I had to do the definition. So a soft life is about choosing peace over pressure, rest over burnouts, and happiness over consistently providing yourself. It's not about being lazy. It's about, you know, bringing international with your time, your energy, and your life.
0: I love that. That is although it's a component of,
1: yes,
0: I will say feminism.
1: Yes.
0: Is the hardcore. Remember when women were saying that they need to be tough. They need to be hard. They need to be just as strong as men. But this concept of soft is not soft at all. It's just what therapy, from my information, has been teaching for a long, long time.
1: Uh-huh.
0: So I looked into the soft life, and I went to the Life Stance Health, where I seen an article from Eva Takufu, and she explained exactly, Skittles, what you said about rest, peace, not overworking yourself to prove your worth. See, some black men been asking for these women for decades, because when we came home, we know living black in America is not easy.
1: Mm-hmm.
0: And when you come home, you want your mate to feel or take some of that pressure off. You don't want to be where everyone is tensed all the time. So for men, we want that elegance. We want to go back to where women wore silk robes. You go in the kitchen, they cooking, or you cooking. It didn't matter.
1: Right.
0: But it was, you knew the difference in role, and you knew the difference that women were women.
1: Yeah, exactly.
0: You know, now it's okay if you want to be someone who dressed in that fashion, like wearing tight pants.
1: Mm-hmm.
0: But for me in my area, no. The women back then liked a man who wore his pants just right. And boy, were they sharp. We used to have those shoes on, them slacks, come in there with those dress shirts on, and you come in that house tired. Women just loved their men back 60s, right. 70s, and 80s. I guess it's still like that in some parts of the world. But right now, we tend to let social media and its picture of how we should be rule us. But we'll move on to more the soft life.
1: Yes.
0: Because this is not a new term. It's not a new trend. Even though Western civilization has taken it, we might say the youth, and made it into a luxury movement. And a lot of people believe they can marry interracially a wealthy man. So it's kind of teaching your daughters and your sons, it's telling your sons that they're not good enough. As black men, They're not good enough. That means mothers, because most of the time, mothers teach the household, educate.
1: Yeah.
0: And you really, women really need to look at things that they're saying, how they're depicting men, is because your sons are watching you. They're listening. And when you say, oh, your daddy's no good, or black man, we can't find good black men, you're telling your son he's hopeless. He's nothing. He's not worth nothing. Because you're saying that to someone else's son while someone is saying that about your son. So maybe we need to look at how we're choosing our conflict and how we can choose to resolve with a better way of conflict resolution.
1: Mm-hmm.
0: Now, this term came from black women from Nigeria. We must give a shout out to them because it's an old movement, and this was their way of not looking at, I guess, the hardcore women movement. Because if you have soft, you must have hard. They exist together.
1: Yep.
0: One by one. You can be hard in certain areas and you can be soft in others. I understand that because in our day in society, I think that's the way to be. Sometimes you got to be hard.
1: Yeah.
0: But sometimes you can turn it on down and just be soft. It's okay. It's okay, young ladies. It's okay to listen to a man. Not just hearing, but listen to him. And men, it's the same way. It's okay to listen to your mate, your woman, your sister. Just don't hear them. Listen to them. Because maybe if we start listening, then a lot of our miscommunication will not continue. Because that's what we're striving for, greatness. And there's great in the black community. It's always. We are always great, but we choose to be poor. We choose to make bad decisions. And we choose to hold on to depression and the traumas that was created. But although they was created, that don't mean we have to hold on to them. I was telling someone the other day about hangups. A hangup to me is like a hanger. Do you want to take that hangup down, or do you want to hang that hangup up? A lot of minds, I choose to hang them up. Put them there, slide them like old clothes that you know you're never going to wear. They're 40s, and you're now 46, and you're still eating fast food. So the odds of you going back to a 40 are very slim.
2: Right.
0: So to those who's doing it, you know, I'm talking to myself. Right. And, you know, but it's okay because I know there's people thinking just like me because fast food is still making a lot of money.
1: Yeah, so, that is true.
0: So for those who's tuning in, this is the James Cain Experience, and this is the 4 o'clock Insights on KCAA Radio. Skittles.
1: Yes.
0: Can you please hit us with number one of the core components of the Soft Life Movement?
1: Okay, so number one, healthy boundaries that protect time and energy.

0: yourself?
1: Yeah, I'll say that is true. If mm-hmm. you are empty, then you need to be whole. You need to be full. If you're giving your time yes. to someone else, time is important.
0: Yes,
1: because more than money, more than anything in this world, SpaceX, NASA, mm-hmm. the shuttle. And once again, I have to give a shout out to the brother that was from my hometown of Pomona that went out in space. Awesome, dude.
0: Yes.
1: Awesome. But you give your time to these things. One thing that life and time has in common, people who've passed will mm-hmm. give all the money and their wealth back to come back because they fought to live, not live to die. Even though we must see our maker someday, mm-hmm. we still have a purpose to live.
0: Yes.
1: So watch how you live and manage your time.
0: Yes.
1: Anything else, Skittles?
0: No. Okay. Not at all. You said it all.
1: Let's talk to the people with number two.
0: All right. Number two, rest as a core component of well-being, not a reward. That's a good one. Let's talk about it.
1: Rest, a core being. A lot of times, even in medicine, we listen to our doctor. What's the first thing he talks to you about? Rest.
0: Yes.
1: A lot of times we just keep going because we're chasing dreams that someone else gave us. We chasing dreams that become our nightmare. So if we can just wind ourselves down, be thankful for what you got. Remember that song? Just be thankful for what you got, my brothers and sisters. I know I can't sing, but it just was on my spirit to tell you that. So try to get as much sleep as possible. Sleep apnea is real. I never thought I would be suffering from it, but I do. But you can live with it and you can overcome it. You just have to sometimes listen to your doctor, get good sleep, and continue to be mindful of your thoughts. Number three, Skittles.
0: Yes, just to end on that one, on a woman's perspective, women are taught to keep going, to push through, you know, exhaustion, and to only rest when everything is done. But the truth is, rest is not something you earn. It is something you deserve. Taking time to rest is a form of self-respect and care for your mind, body, and spirit. Just had to put that in.
1: Thank you. That was wonderful because you're right. Women are strong. Women fight to the end because they see the purpose. And the purpose is the motherly love that women have for children and this earth.
0: Yes.
1: We see it in our plants. We see it in our atmosphere. And we see it with our animals, which we all say Mother Nature.
0: Yes. All right. Moving on to number three. Challenging and productive-based self-worth. Oh, that's a good one. Perfectionist and productive-based self-worth.
1: Base self-worth. It's about who you are. See, no one can change that but you. If you want someone to see you like someone else, then that's what they're going to see you as. But if you want them to see you for who you are, be who you are. Base self-worth. Because you are worth something. I know this. You're worth a lot to the federal government.

0: That's why they have your social security number. They want to know how much money you bring in. They want you to pay all these taxes because you're helping paying that debt. That did you get any money? What did they send you in the last 2 years and how much? So sometimes look at that beige report that they come out with and start seeing on how much of that debt they already have you going to pay and your children going to pay. Whenever there's a child born in this world, they say, hey, Social Security number, because they know the children are worth. Our youth is our strength. So they take your youth, guess why? To pay off the national debt. Because if the elders pass away, who's going to pay that debt? China's not going for an empty check. China wants their money. So remember, you are worth more than they know, sometimes more than you even know.
1: That is true. And a lot of pressure is placed on women to be everything at once, perfect, successful, strong, and constant, productive. But your worth is not defined by how much you're accomplished. You are valuable simply because you exist. And it is okay to have moments where you are not performing at your highest.
0: Correct. It sounds sometimes that we just forget that. We get lost in our life. We get lost in how we're trying to be like someone else.
1: Yes.
0: When we all should get together as a community that you're in or you're close to and start talking about these things. How can we make it better for each other?
1: Mm-hmm.
0: Not just about where you come from, how you look, what kind of clothes you buy. Because everyone comes together when it's time to buy off the internet. Mm-hmm. Everyone comes together. When they say there's going to be a national disaster, you notice everybody meet up at the stores, no matter.
1: Yeah.
0: I don't care if it's 99 cent store. I don't care if it's Albertsons. I don't care if it's Big Five. Everybody's mm-hmm. going to be there to get the same necessities to live. And it don't matter when we have a national disaster. Half of your block could be wiped out. But those who left, guess what? They help each other. No matter skin color, no matter what. It's all about communities helping communities to survive. Number four is Skittles?
1: Yes. Number four is creating lives that reflect personal values rather than external pressure.
0: External pressure. Read that one more time for me, please.
1: Creating lives that reflect personal values rather than external pressure.
0: Creating lives. External pressure. Because every day we wake up with pressure. I'm surprised everyone has not went crazy and did things that will change, you know, our perception of life. And all it's about is work, work, work. Sometimes I met this Asian young lady in college, and we were supposed to be doing a project, and she was real tense and down. So with me, with the spirit that I have, I said, young lady, what's wrong? You know, you're in college. You're doing good. Keep it up. And I was older in college, so I had a little bit more wisdom. But I told her, look, everything's going to be all right. Are you working towards your purpose and your goal? And she said, Mr. James, no. My purpose is I want to do something else. But with my tradition, I have to go to college. I have to get all A's. It's a lot of pressure on the Asian community to succeed. All my parents talk about is work, work, work, school, school, school. They don't really talk to me about what do I want, because we must always respect our elders. And I felt kind of alarmed and said, wow, because we always look at certain communities in a different way. So I said, yes, that's good. Work hard, education, all that is good. But what about what we call me time? What about the hopes and dreams that I have for myself? Is because Spielberg is one of the greatest film creators. What did he do? Dropped out of college. So sometimes it's okay to chase your dream because college is there. College doesn't all the time give you a job. Now, you learn skills, education is important, all these things, but it doesn't guarantee success. The success comes from the individual that takes that education and finds a skill that they love or a product they sell, and they advance in it. So sometimes our outside energy damages our integrity and our inside energy. It makes us feel hopeless. It makes us have less desire to act upon the greatness that we possess inside of us that we want to produce to the world. Number five.
1: Yes, number five. And to follow up on that, number four, you know, women are often told what their life should be like the lady that you met in your college, how to act, what success should be, and what roles they should fulfill. Living a soft life means stepping away from those expectations and choosing a path that aligns with your own values, your own goals, and your own definition of happiness. So she was doing something she wasn't happy at all. And that's sad.
0: And it was. And I just wish her in time I could see how it turned out for her. So I'm hoping, you know, because sometimes it's good to give that little mustard seed, something that a person can say, wow, thanks for that. You know, a profound statement can do a lot for a broken soul. Mm-hmm. And we can continue to create, because that's what we talk about, create lives that are in positivity, change. Just like we're creating lives for the military, we're creating lives for colleges, we're creating lives for politicians, we're creating lives for Black leaders that don't lead Blacks. And how sad that sounds, but it is true.
1: Yep. All right, number five, letting go of all or nothing thinking. Let's talk about it.
0: Letting go of all. I can just say as a man, because, excuse me, I'm not a woman, that letting go of all the stress, letting go. One time I listened to my kid's mother talk. My youngest kid's mother. She said something to my 13-year-old. You, everyone know her as the boss. She was explaining to her that beauty hurts. Beauty hurts. And I said, beauty hurts is because there's nothing like. Now, everybody don't throw your radio down. I'm a Black radio host that have experience. So when I speak on what I experience, it's going to be from a Black man. So Black women are super beautiful. Some do not have to work hard. They don't have to put makeup on. We call it natural beauty. But to keep up with society and the norm, the weave was invented, certain braid style. So now the old wear your hair in an afro, the old corn rolls that were your hair, and you spent less money because back then we couldn't afford $500 hair weaves. It just wasn't going to happen. So we found the beauty in ourselves. Now the beauty is an outside source. You have to see yourself how other people see themselves rather than each individual seeing themselves as beautiful. So when she said that, I said, ooh, wearing a bra all day, that must hurt. Wearing something tight, that must hurt. So doing your hair at night, rolling it up, putting a scarf on, getting ready, putting makeup on, lipstick, getting purse, getting your clothes ready, then go to work, then come home, then got to take it all off, cook you some dinner, take the high heels, your shoes, feet, brain, back, neck hurt every day. And I said, you're absolutely right when I thought about it. Beauty hurts. So hopefully in the soft girl movement, we can find ways that women can just take a 10 down some notches. If we can get to a 5 or a 6, it will be less women feel stressed out. Less women feel they got to talk to their mate like, I'm going to whoop you. When you know this is your man, when you got with him, did you think he was a wimp? You said, I didn't want no wimp. You want a man to stand up for you in the street. But when you disagree with him, you want to talk to him like he can't even defend you. So I think we should tone it down a little bit and remember, beauty hurts. So let's see our natural beauty so we won't hurt as much.
1: No, I agree with you. You know, it is important to understand the growth that does not happen all at once. As a woman, we can be very hard on ourselves when things are not perfect, but life is not about extreme, you know, progress can be slow and it can be impactful, and that is still meaningful.
0: Yes. Okay, moving on to the next one. And this is number 5 or number 6?
1: Number 6, reducing unnecessary stress and reconnecting with joy. Yes, let's talk about that. That's a good one also.
0: Yes, stress. Who do you go to? Like the song says, who do you run to when you need love?
1: Right.
0: I know love starts inside you. It was a saying that I heard from a therapist saying that happiness is in you. Mm-hmm. No one can make you happy because only you can make you happy. But they can aid to your happiness. So each day you wake up, each day you go to sleep, enjoy your happiness because it's about you. And that don't mean be selfish. A lot of people out there, when y'all listen to this, yeah, you know, that's why I love myself. No, some of you love yourself too much. And that's why we can't have a community, because individualism is not a community. You're in a community of one. You're in a community of just your household. But when they take the street from in front of your house and give you rocks, roads, you're going to want them to come pave your front of your house. So if you don't want teamwork and you don't want to be a part of a system that is groupism, then you need to go on a little island by yourself because it don't exist. It don't exist. You can have, there are very few people that have success on their own.
1: True.
0: And it don't last long. Anything you want to say about that? Skittles.
1: Yes. So women carry many responsibilities, and it can be easy to lose sight of joy while trying to manage everything. A soft life is about being intentional and releasing what does not serve you and making space for what brings you peace, fulfillment, and happiness. And that was, I think that was all of them.
0: Yes, number six. Okay. That was a lot. But it was interesting. It was go ahead, Skittles.
1: Oh no, it was interesting. At the end of the day, a soft life is about honoring yourself. It's about choosing peace, settings, boundaries, and allowing yourself to live in a way that feels balanced and fulfilling.
0: Yes, boundaries. Boundaries are so important. Yes. When you learn how to manage a boundary, manage your feelings, is because how you express yourself, someone else have those same feelings. They say men are not emotional. Well, I say this. When you go to the doctor and they take your blood, they want to see what and why you have this stress, you have this tension, and they try to give you coping mechanisms. Why? Because your emotional state is unbalanced. Men have emotions just like women. Each one of those six core fundamentals of soft life that is a component of the feminist movement. Men can say that in the masculine movement. Each one of them is a necessity that we must live by. You can't be hardcore all the time. You have to laugh. Not laugh consistently, because someone will think you're not passionate in what you do, or you're not listening to them, or they might think you're just making fun of them. But you don't have to mean mug. You don't have to look at people like they're crazy. You don't have to snap your neck. You don't have to always thinking someone's out to get you. You don't have to always be, when you go in the grocery store, why are they always watching black people? They probably just wanted to say hi.
1: Right.
0: Not all the time. I go to the store a lot. Now, I'm not saying it don't happen, because it do. And I'm just going to say this while I have a chance. I was surprised. I heard that the man that they arrested that was trying something at where Donald Trump was black. I said, amazing. The United States is changing as we see it. How many black men do you know that can go somewhere and they don't notice a shotgun, a handgun, a bulletproof vest? You're going in, you can't go in the 99 cent store without them looking at a black man like, wow. But this guy got in, I don't know. Sometimes conspiracy is a conspiracy. I'll leave it at that. Just hopefully, who chooses to look into, to embrace the soft girl movement. Also, men, try to look into it, understand it, because you might have a mate, a sister, a mother that needs you to be soft, because you don't have to always be dominant over your mate. You don't always have to be the tough guy. You don't always have to be mad because you feel America doesn't recognize you. You don't have to take it out on your women. And we need to stop that. And we need to stop taking that on our daughters, and we need to grow them up that's knowing there's peace out here just as well as violence.
1: Yep. I agree.
0: So, ladies, be strong, be vigilant, love on yourself, because beauty hurts. But we can do something else. We can be soft and let that beauty come out of us so we can be strong take our communities back, love our kids as we used to, then we can call out to the men and say, women, we have started going back to get us together. The woman kingdom is healing itself by itself. So men, won't you follow suit? Find you something that you can find a cause to make manhood better so women can stop saying there's not a lot of good black men out there. It's just we're just uneducated where the real men are, and we're seeing really boys. Because a man is cherished. A man is someone who is strong when he needs to be strong. It's someone you can talk to. It's someone you can hug on. It's someone who gives you life inside you so that life that he puts inside you can be born. Because without the man, there is no woman. And without the woman, the man can't make anything. He can just fertilize nothing. He needs the woman. So today, hopefully, a lot of people will listen to this show and realize this is a cry that's coming not only from America, but the depth of Africa. Blackness is reigning supreme in this world, and no one can take that from. They have tried. But guess where we at today? Still strong, still black. And like they say, black don't crack. So hopefully you enjoyed this. Thank you again for tuning into the James Bouquet Studios. And yes. Me and Skittles is going to go to the next segment, which is sports.
1: Yes, sports. Let's talk about sports. So let's go to the NBA playoff and you know, energy heating up. All right, let's start courtside. NBA playoffs are beginning the pressure. The Los Angeles Lakers are still fighting to stay alive, and all eyes are on LeBron James. Even this deep in his career, he is still putting up numbers. Like, it's year 3, not year 20 plus. But the West is stacked. No easy wins right now. Across the league, younger squads are showing no fear. Fast pace, heavy scoring, and defense getting greedy. This is the time where stars are made, are exposed.
0: We know who LeBron is.
1: Yes.
0: But LeBron is letting people know, I haven't left yet.
1: Right.
0: And the Lakers is playing right now. I don't know the score, but I'm here with you and Ball and James Bouquet Studios, me and Skittles, tuning in at 106.5 and 1050 a.m. And this is the James Kane Experience. And you can find us at JamesKaneExperience.com, or you can also go to James Bouquet Experience YouTube. LeBron is someone that you look at for your generation.
1: Yeah.
0: The next generation won't see a LeBron. At 41 years old, it's unheard of on how he's playing with very younger men. That shows hard work, dedication, and also a great diet. See, LeBron, you can see he puts a lot into himself to keep his nutrition correct. His nutrition, so he enjoys playing. So mentally, his thoughts are, I'm still 30. I wasn't going to say 20, 25, but it was 30. So How many people have you seen at 40-some? Michael Jordan couldn't do it. Kobe. Mm-hmm. Kobe might have, but that was a freak accident. The guy stepped on his foot. Understand that. But at this high level, there's no one going to do it. It's just like Tom Brady.
2: Yep.
0: No one is playing in their 40s like these guys. These guys are amazing. It's because God is with them. And it's one thing I want to throw out there to people who watch sports. God loves us all. And when you win something, you always say, I thank God for giving me this win. You don't think God is with the losers? So it's weird because no one said, I thank God for losing. Because God tells us 7 years of prosperity and 7 years of famine. He knows that just as much as you win, just as much as you're going to lose. But it's what you do when you lose turns you into a winner. So I just want people to understand that when you have your child and you're pushing them through CIF or any kind of sports for the youth, and Boston is a rivalry, but Boston show is looking good right now. Mm-hmm. I have to give it to the Celtics because they revamped. Jason Tatum was out, but he's looking good. But I don't want Boston to win because I hope the Lakers win tonight. When we get off this show, hopefully the Lakers have won and we can get to the next round.
2: Right.
0: Okay, you have anything on the Dodgers?
1: Yes. Early season, you know, let's talk about the Los Angeles Dodgers. They are doing what they do, winning games and staying consistent early in the season. Strong pitching, clutch hitting, they look like contenders already. Around the league, teams still figuring out their rhythm. It's early, but every win counts. Baseball ain't a sprint, it is a marathon. But you better not fail behind early. Come on, Dodgers.
0: Yes, you know, Dodgers will be there. Dodgers doing what Dodgers do. They're going to be great. They'll be there in the end. Right now, they're figuring it out. They have new players, new time. Yep. And only time I start worrying is when September comes. Other than that, I know it is a marathon, and we're barely into May. April is ending. This is just the beginning. And they have won. A quarter, like in football, they say four quarters.
1: Yep.
0: That's how we can look at it in any sports. When you put it in fours, you can say, okay, how do we do here? How do we do there? You need to do better. This is winning time. Because when that fourth quarter comes, that's when you have to do your best for winning time. I think the Dodgers pitching is quite amazing, but I think their rotation and something's going wrong in baseball because as fans, we don't get to see our the key players, pitchers. It doesn't matter. No matter what sport it is, except hockey. Now, that's strange. Just for a moment, hockey. They fight very much contact, strong. Yes. It's just exciting. I have never went to a game.
1: Oh,
0: I
1: watched
0: it on TV, but someone told me that hockey is better in person than it is on TV.
1: That is true. I went to my first Ontario Range game, and it was exciting.
0: So, why they're not always hurt? I just said that. I said all that to say hockey players go out there, fight half the night, get up with no teeth, get in there, and come back the next night or the night after and be ready to put it on again on ice. I don't know. There's something about that. We need to look into it because they're athletes too at its highest level. And how are they keeping this nutrition to continue to fight? They're boxing, they're swinging, they're skating, they're using their feet, and they still get back on that ice and give it everything they got. I tip my hat to them.
1: Yep.
0: Anything else, Skittles?
1: Yes. Listeners, don't come for me, but I know it's off season, but it, you know, let's. I'm going to give y'all a little bit of NFL. So the Las Vegas Raiders are making moves trying to rebuild and come back stronger this season. Draft pick trades and offseason workouts are shaping what we'll see in a few months. Champions don't start in the season. They start right now in the offseason grind.
0: Go Raiders.
1: Right.
0: Now, the Raiders had a wonderful draft, my perception. Because I'm Inland Raider, and I'm ready to go. I'm ready to take my access, take my cane out, and get in there and cheer for those Raiders. Fernando, Mendoza, on and on. I thank you, Raiders, for finally getting things together, putting football minds and football positions and going back to the fundamentals of what a Raider is. Put it together. So I hope in time we can get enough wins to let the Raider Nation know we're for real and to let the NFL know we're coming and we're coming strong. The Raiders are here to stay in the AFC West. So I'll leave you that a thought from Inland Raider. Who are you, a hater or a Raider? So thank you again for listening to the James Cain Experience, the 4 o'clock insights. We always have good news, good topics, and good advice for you. I'll leave you with my saying that I always want to make you think, make you feel better, and know that you have something to live for, a purpose. If your life is not going right, restructure, regroup, refocus on what you have left. Thank you again. This is the James Cain Experience.
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8: Hey y'all, Merle here. 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For once, my neighbors is jealous of me. 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I listened to Damn Water Boys on the Water Zone every Thursday night on KCIA. Well, I got me a smart controller, and now it waters at night, and my yard looks darn tootin'. No more sneaking around and hooking up my hose to my neighbor's spigot in the middle of the night, and his dog won't bite me anymore. And you can do it too. 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
10: 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Congressman Pete Aguilar announced a $3 million grant funding to expand San Bernardino's Arrowhead Grove Affordable Housing Project. It will support completion of 132 new low-cost, energy-efficient housing units for low-income residents. The Waterman Gardens Public Housing Development is being converted into a modern, sustainable community of 534 new units. The Granada Theater in downtown Ontario is set to mark its 100th anniversary next month. It's been a while since it's last offered motion pictures on its screen, but it's on the brink of a significant rebirth. The City of Ontario, which owns the building, has already begun rehabilitating its exterior. Part of the project for it is to serve as a future downtown auditorium. For NBC News Radio, KCAA 1050 AM, and Express 106.5 FM, I'm Lillian Vasquez, and you're up to date. KCAA, keeping California alert and aware.

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1: NBC News Radio, I'm Lisa Carton. The U.S. is still waiting for Iran's response to her proposal to end the conflict. President Trump told reporters on Friday that he expected a response soon on his framework for peace talks. A ceasefire between the two countries appeared to be holding, even as the U.S. military continues to enforce a naval blockade of the Strait of Hormuz. Meanwhile, Britain announced today it's sending a Royal Navy destroyer to prepare for a possible joint operation to open the Strait of Hormuz. Federal aviation officials are investigating after a Frontier Airlines jet struck and killed a person crossing the runway at Denver International Airport. Officials say shortly before midnight, the individual jumped a perimeter fence.